0: Okay, so we're into the 2020s, the new millennium. So what's... I'm not going to say you're getting off anywhere, but, you know, what's next on the Collective Encounters front?
1: What's next on the Collective Encounters front is a good question, because we're, you know, currently fundraising for things. But we've got some projects coming up. The best thing, probably, there's too much to talk about anyway, so the best thing is, if people are really interested, look at the website.
0: Yeah.
1: And we've got some projects in development that I'm actually not going to talk about now, because if we don't get them, they won't happen. Yeah. If we don't get the funding, they won't happen. But we have one thing that is worth mentioning is we have this project coming up about public health. We have regular groups on all the time, so anybody can join the regular groups. We have our women's project that's open to all people who identify as women. We have our adult Theatre for Social Change company project open to absolutely anybody over 18. That happens every other Saturday at St. Michael's in the city, just around the corner from the Chinese Arch. And it really is just open. Anyone can come anytime. You can just drop in if you want. I'm not sure which weekend it's running on at the moment, but it's from 11 till 2. You don't need to ever have had any experience of acting or anything like that. The easiest way to find out about these things is to go on our website. And if you look up Collective Encounters, it should come up.
0: Yeah.
1: And then drop us a line. We can send you more information. If you haven't got web access, The sad truth is these days it's quite hard to find out about things without it. But as I say, you can go to the library and...
0: Anyway, it's the last track.
1: Lovely. So, this one, I thought long and hard about this, but I grew up listening to the Beatles.
0: Yeah.
1: They were one of the few records that my mum and dad had. They had Sgt. Pepper. And when I asked them, my mum, why we had that, she said... We weren't very trendy, really, she said. We were what they used to call squares. We just thought we should buy it.
0: Yeah.

0: Okay, so it's getting that time of the day when I have to start my outboard motor, pump me rubber dinghy up, and disappear in the distance out into the Irish Sea. So if you get a chance now to choose one of the 8 tracks that you want to save if there's a sort of minor tsunami on the island, if there is such a thing as a minor tsunami.
1: A minor tsunami. I think this, I can never answer questions like this. It's absolutely impossible. I mean, part of me...

0: would take Shostakovich's Fifth Symphony just on the basis that I'd have, you know, 45-minute piece of music to listen to. That's as good a reason as any. I think I might do that.
1: Okay.
0: So I might take Shostakovich.
1: So what about a book that you take?
0: There are some books that I'm quite interested in. You know, there's a book that I read and didn't understand. A physicist called Roger Penrose, who's kind of like high-end Brian Cox.
1: Yeah, yeah.
0: And never gets on telly for that reason. And he wrote a book which I've conveniently forgotten the title of, which I read years ago, which is about the... It's kind of like an attempt to summarise... I think it's called The Road to Reality, and it's an attempt to summarise the entire body of physics as we now understand it. So I'd be quite tempted to take something like that and see if I can actually understand it. And in...
1: What about a luxury object?
0: Luxury object, yeah, that's easier, you see. For me, it's not a luxury object. I'd have to take a guitar or a musical instrument of some sort. So I'd have to take something I could make music with. Because that's probably, you know, I haven't been clear enough about that. Music is what got me into all this.
1: Yeah.
0: And it's still a really big theme in my life, even though I'm doing other things.
1: It's your gateway drug, too.
0: It's my gateway drug, that's right. It's my gateway drug to being alive.
1: Yeah.
0: To being healthy, you know, to trying to change things a bit, you know, and to communicate, yeah. So, yeah, I'd have to take a guitar.
1: Okay, thanks very much, Aidan, for volunteering to go on to Kenny Island.
0: I didn't volunteer. I just want that to be clear. No, I'm only joking. Yeah, thanks for having me.
1: And enjoy your stay, anyway.
0: Thank you. When do I get rescued at any point? Or do I have to make a little thing to talk to out of an old baseball or something?
1: You can make a small Wilson, as they were called.
0: Was it Wilson? Yeah.
1: It was, yeah. Thanks very much, anyway, Aidan.
0: Yeah, take care.
1: Okay, bye-bye.

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That's 089299. And our bank account details are 65255654. That's 65255654. If you'd like more information or more details, then contact me, Steve Farragher, by emailing steve@l-c-r.co.uk. 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Thanks very much for listening.

0: join our club. Don't be frightened, there's a big satin orange thing in the sky, it's called the sun. Good afternoon, good evening, good morning. Welcome. We are Liverpool Community Radio. It's a new daily cross on me, Matthew Grimes, with you till 2. Let me fill you in who we are. First of all, my panel today, our guests, our colleagues. Is that enough? Do I sound like I'd need a lectern?
1: I think we're all right for lecterns.
0: Those dulcet tones you can hear is Andy. Hello.
1: Hello.
0: Bronwyn's here.
2: Hi.
0: There you go. Anyway, I've been watching the TV. I've been watching Downing Street all morning.
1: Downing Street TV.
2: Why, has something happened?
0: I have no idea. I just seen
1: Matt.
0: I seen a lectern come out about 9:30 and perfectly positioned, and the next thing, someone came out and spoke.
1: And who was this illustrious character?
0: Well, apparently he was Sir Keir Starmer.
1: Gosh, I've not heard of him.
0: I know, neither have I.
1: What does he do?
0: If you don't know by now. As you know, earlier today, Keir Starmer announced that he will step down as Prime Minister and leader of the Labour Party. It was an emotional speech, I feel. Well, sort of.
1: Well, I woke up and then I just had a look. And then I was like, oh, no, he's gone. Oh, I missed it. Like at 10 o'clock, he'd already gone. I was like, oh.
0: Yeah, there was... it's the normal thing for Downing Street, you know, when someone resigns. They have all the staff out away to the right-hand side outside number 11. So they're all there. And, there's just this, when he finished speaking, there was this massive round of applause. Then he disappeared off inside. And I think left the camera on, just everyone going, right, should we go back in?
1: It's like, have a cup of tea.
0: Yes. Quick, what are we going to do for a new job? Anyway.
1: So what's the script? Is he going to resign in a... Is he resigned...
0: Right, at the moment...
1: What's his timetable? I didn't actually watch it. I only saw the bit where he said he was going.
0: At the moment, he is still Prime Minister. But what he's going to speak to the National Executive Committee to ask for a leadership contest to begin.
1: So there should be a leadership contest.
0: There should be a leadership
1: and
0: contest.
1: And the candidates have to declare today, or is it
0: they
1: just...
0: have to. They have to... you have to have 81 members behind you to stand.
2: Yeah.
0: If you have that, then the competition could be run. But basically, Keir Starmer said, I'm not getting involved.
1: I suppose, yeah. I mean, why should he?
0: So it's the main candidate they said was going to run, Wes Streeting, has actually backed Andy Burnham.
1: What?
2: I was really hoping that... given that the reason Starmer's resigned is because Andy Burnham's an MP now, I think it would be so funny.
0: Technically, he's not an MP as such, because he has to go to Parliament to be sworn in.
1: Okay.
0: So
1: everyone's getting ahead of themselves.
0: He's going to be the only MP. He's going to be an MP, and then probably in about 6 weeks' time, 3 weeks' time, he's going to be Prime Minister.
1: So where's Streeting? Is this just breaking news, is it? Listen to the croissant for breaking news.
0: He actually put a statement out. This is what it said. It said, Keir Starmer led us to a general election victory that no one thought was possible. He kept us out the war on the run and delivered real progress as Prime Minister at home. Andy, please, I'm trying to read. He has made the right decision to stand down as the leader of the Labour Party that he saved. Now, I'm just wondering, he has, you know, with him stepping down, how many people were in his ear over the weekend? Genuinely.
2: Maybe that's the problem, is that no one was phoning him and he was like, okay, it's not me then.
0: Why is my phone not ringing?
1: Yeah. Evan's moved on, they're ringing Andy Burnham.
0: It was also Andy Burnham's victory. Andy showed what Labour can be when we are inclusive, united and in touch with the lives of people this party was founded to represent. Well, he didn't write that. That's got to be a... It's got to be an agent writing that. Wes Streeting.
1: Okay.
0: He said he left the government because we were losing the fight to nationalists in every corner of the country. I've spent weeks since speaking to our former councillors, activists and voters in the place we lost to listen and learn from them. I've also been setting out ideas to change our country, a plan for Britain to grow and grow together. So he's basically looking for a job on the front bench.
1: Okay.
0: Having spoken at length with Andy in recent days, I'm convinced that there's a place for these ideas under his leadership, that he's committed to building on the inclusive party that draws the best of our political traditions, and that he can win the fight of our lives against the forces of nationalism. Anyway, moving swiftly on.
1: He's such a little creep, isn't he?
0: He is. We could spend the summer exaggerating small differences, or we can roll up our sleeves and help him deliver the change our party and our country needs. That is the choice I'm making. I hope that everyone else will back Andy too. We were elected to change our country, to show that politics can be a force for good and to spread opportunity for everyone. With Andy, we still can. That was Wes Streeting about an hour ago.
1: Okay.
0: He's just literally...
1: I can't wait for him to come back. He's great, isn't he?
2: He's so charismatic.
0: I mean, you know, hey.
1: How many cliches are in that? Roll the parsley leaves, change.
2: The fight of our lives.
0: Nationalists.
1: Yeah. Oh,
0: I know. Anyway, so that's basically how the land lies at the moment. Keir Starmer is still Prime Minister until, until
2: 9th
0: the NDC.
2: July, 9th I think
0: of July
2: is the
0: when.
2: Date he says. Yeah.
1: That's not far off.
0: No. And then they say they want to know him. They want it sorted by when Parliament
2: comes back
0: in September. Yeah. But the Labour Party conference is in Liverpool this year.
1: Oh, what fun. We should get passes.
2: Oh, yeah.
0: Have you seen how much it is?
1: Oh, yeah.
0: Do you know how much we have to pay?
1: No.
0: Right. If we want to, right. As if you're a member of the media and you want to go to Labour Party conference, right. Last time I checked, it was £145 per person.
1: Can't we get like a grant?
0: No.
1: Oh, how are we supposed to hold politicians to account when we can't afford to go?
0: This is it, anyway.
1: That's not cool.
0: I know, but
1: so
0: anyway.
1: Do you feel sorry for Keir Starmer?
0: I think he was put in a no-win situation. It was one of those. If he was going to, if he didn't go, and the momentum behind Andy Burnham was that he would have been forced out.
1: Yeah,
0: and it would have been.
1: It would have been messier.
0: It would have been messier. It would have been a case of, do you go with dignity, like he has done, or do you just get dragged out, kicking the scheme, even a cat going, just get him out, mate, now. Larry's like that, move, get him out. Oh, our third member's here, hello. Chasing tractors on the A59.
3: I know, they won.
1: They always win.
3: They always win. Take the scenic route. Well, it was actually the only option.
0: Right, Angle, was it your idea to take the scenic route or the other half?
3: The other half's on his bike somewhere. I just threw him out at the end of the A59 and said, I'm going to the radio. So don't worry, we're still in love. It's all fine.
0: Okay. If you see a lonely man on a bike, it's not Keir Starmer.
3: Could be.
0: As I was saying, I suppose in this way it's easier for him to go. And, you know, he's come out and said what he's had to said, and then, you know. But if he hadn't come out, then obviously the knives would have been out, and it would have been, you know, all his MPs turning against him, saying, we don't want you. And the only people who would be behind him would be his front bench, because they know for a fact they've still got a job on the front bench. Because when Andy Burnham comes in, there's no saying the same front bench will be the same as it is now, as he may have. Like to Wes Street, and you might say to Wes, you back me. Nice little gig.
3: I believe Wes is back and just listening to the 12 o'clock news there. He's endorsed him. Interesting. Yeah. But I suppose it still leaves it open, doesn't it, for a leadership challenge?
2: It would be so funny, and I hope they do.
3: Who's coming in?
2: Any just random. Because they do have a lot of MPs. Like,
0: they do.
2: It's easy to forget, given how they have not been acting like it, but they have so many MPs right now, and any one of them could say, actually, I'd like a go at it.
3: Rayner, maybe. What do you think?
1: Why not?
0: The rule is you need 80 MPs to back. If you've got that, that's fine. A leadership contest should go on. But I think it's one of those where everyone's going to go, do you know what? Let's not rock the boat. Let's let them go unopposed, and then that way we know where we are then.
1: I mean, what are Andy Burnham's policies? Does anybody know?
3: Good question. And this is where you need a leadership challenge. So he's going to have to flesh it out a little bit more.
1: It should be.
3: Do you know, than just sliding in there.
1: You can go, I'm not Keir Starmer, and everyone will cheer.
3: We need a little bit more than that. I'm
1: from the North.
0: I think the funniest thing as well, when Keir Starmer was making this speech, someone was playing opera outside Downing Street.
2: Yes, hold on, what was it?
1: Was it time to say goodbye?
2: It was Ode to Joy, I think.
0: I think it was, wasn't it? And as he's speaking, you can actually hear it. And it was I'm sort of thinking, how can you carry on talking when you've got that blasting outside
1: what
0: Downing
1: was the
0: Street?
1: One, was it Rishi Sunak and they were playing music?
2: Things Can Only Get Better.
1: Yeah. Was that when it was raining? Or was that when he resigned? I can't remember. There's so many
3: The raining,
1: iconic moments of where they stand outside and it's all rubbish.
3: It's just all so regular, though, now, isn't it?
1: It is. Like, it's not even exciting anymore.
0: Standard.
3: It's just every 2 years, isn't it?
0: Gosh. Well, apparently, political reaction has been that Labour MPs are paying tribute to Keir Starmer's legacy, while Nigel Farage called for a general election. Conservatives said that that's not necessary. The Lib Dems have said the public is sick of constantly changing leaders, while the Greens leader, Zach Polanski, said the next PM must be bold. No, he's Andy Burnham. He's not bold. Other brands are available.
1: Andy Boldham.
2: I was wondering, actually, and I was trying to work it out.
0: Go on.
2: If Andy Burnham does become the Prime Minister, would he be the first Prime Minister from Manchester?
0: Possibly.
2: Because I couldn't, I was trying to look up others and I couldn't find any.
0: Well, in that case then, obviously he will be. Yeah. Yeah.
3: I think Aziz, would he be the first leader from the Northwest?
1: What's his face?
2: Harold Wilson was Hyde MP.
3: Okay, yeah, yeah. Okay.
0: And
1: is Gladstone from Liverpool?
0: Yes. Yes, yeah, he's yes William Gladstone. Yeah.
3: Yeah.
0: Or anyway.
3: But apparently, Starmer's the shortest run at PM, as a Labour PM, hasn't he? Is that right?
2: Yeah.
0: Probably.
3: Yeah. 2 years.
0: Two years, wasn't it?
3: Not shy of 2 years,
2: yeah,
3: actually,
2: yeah,
3: is
2: he? Yeah. Yeah. Yeah, he's like 10 days off from 2 years.
0: I mean, he could have waited, couldn't he? Come on, give him his 2 years.
1: Well, it's been, the writing's been on the wall for a whole year now.
2: He was elected, people, and by 2 years. I mean me, have been saying he needs to step down.
1: I think Keir Starmer is massively unaware of himself, which is his massive flaw.
2: Yes.
1: Because he doesn't really get that people that he has to quit. It's like he's still annoyed. Like he's like, well, I don't get why I'm so unpopular. It's like, if you don't understand, that's why you should probably leave.
3: He's quite deluded, really. Yeah.
0: But don't forget, he's gone back inside with his family, and you know, with his wife, and obviously he'll sit down now and he'll
1: cry.
0: I don't know. I wasn't there, mate.
3: It sounded quite emotional.
0: He'll sit there and he'll go through his options. He knows that if he, you know, he's going to leave. So it's a case of, does he go to the backbenchers or does he leave politics altogether?
1: I think he'd have to go at this point. The humiliation of sitting back.
2: Well, I wonder what his constituents think, because he's one of the London constituents.
0: Yes.
3: Yeah.
2: So I wonder if they're like, okay, now can you sort out the potholes? Because
0: Can you sort the bins out, please?
3: Yeah.
1: Local man, Keir Starmer.
2: I think he could become a very beloved local MP if he plays his cards right.
0: He could do.
3: Well, he comes across as such a man of duty and principle, and you know, he's voted by the local.
2: He's the exact sort of person who could do very well, not focusing on issues bigger than oh, this local business needs to start cleaning up behind their bins.
0: Yeah,
3: better with the detail than the broader picture.
1: Yeah, you can be taking companies to court and there's consistency.
2: Yeah, something like that. But we need to get some more benches on the high street.
0: Yeah, that type of thing.
1: More bins.
0: Get a new leaf blower. You know? Yeah. Right,
1: what's on the front of the listening, Keir.
0: What's on the front of the papers? I'm sure Sir Keir's listening going, thanks, lads. Appreciate it.
2: Right. If you're
0: listening,
2: you've got the time to come on the show now.
0: Yeah, you've got us, Sick here. You've got us. No. We're here, mate. We're here.
2: Okay.
0: We're only a phone call away.
2: All right. So, yesterday's news on the eye. Did you know that Andy Burnham has given an ultimatum to Keir Starmer?
0: He hasn't, has he?
2: Resign or face Labour walkouts.
0: Shock horror.
2: And so he's picked one of those. Yeah.
3: Also
2: on the front of the paper is a warning that the UK is heading for 40 degree summers. Which very upset about.
0: Yeah. Why are you upset about?
2: Because I am dying currently. This heat we have now, what we've got, 24 degrees, is it?
3: It's probably 34 in here.
2: I was walking here and I was like, I can't do this. I can't. I'm not built for this kind of weather. And this is not the extreme weather. This is just...
3: Wait till you get to Thursday.
0: Yeah, I mean, we're talking about... But in certain countries, you know, they're 45, 46 degrees.
1: Yeah, but I don't live in those countries.
2: Those countries are built to be those temperatures.
0: Yeah.
2: And we're not built to be any temperature.
1: This country isn't built. I mean, this is the problem.
2: We're falling apart around our ears.
1: It can't do anything. It can't build HS2. It can't run a railway if it's too hot,
3: it's a building issue.
1: Too cold. Yeah. You know, it's like, what is going on here?
0: Exactly.
1: You know?
0: Can I just say as well that... My son has gone to Turkey, right? And it's currently about 34 over there, right?
1: Mm. Why even bother?
0: He's got ginger hair. I mean, come on. Mm. Is that not asking for trouble?
1: Yeah. Well, if you stay here, he's asking for trouble.
0: Yeah, exactly.
1: He needs to go hide in the dark.
2: No, to go.
0: He flew out on Saturday and said, we've got your factor 50.
3: You see, if the place was kitted out, you need the aircon, don't you? And you need an apartment blocks and where we live. Yeah. But our homes are all about insulation.
1: They're freezing though. People always say this, and it's lies. My house is freezing in winter. Roasting in summer.
2: If you go into a house that was built in Victorian era, the Georgian era, and it's like, oh, it's nice and cool in here.
0: Yeah.
2: And then we stopped doing that. We started throwing up new builds. Yeah. Just like, oh, well, that'll do. And they can't withstand any weather at all.
0: Yeah.
2: And And now it's like, oh, well, there's going to be climate change, but we're not going to do anything about it. We'll probably just be fine.
1: Because it's too expensive, so we won't bother. Seems to be the moral. Is all the politicians seem to have moved into this area now. Because at first it was like climate change denial. And now it's like, well, it might be happening, but it's too expensive to worry about. So don't think about it.
4: Get yourself a paddling pool.
1: Well, don't fill it with water because there's no water shortage. And you will get fined.
2: And the water's dirty. You'll get cholera.
1: Yeah. And you will get, don't go near the water.
4: Whatever you do, don't drink it.
0: Yeah, that's true. I mean, as someone young enough to remember the hot summer of 76.
1: Oh, not this again.
0: Yes. I'm just saying. I'm just
1: not you. I mean, just in general.
0: Thanks.
1: It's like, it's what all people talk about.
4: Allow people the
0: moment. You had to be around to it. I mean, the tar was, you could burst the tar bubbles. But somehow we got through it.
4: But,
0: I mean,
4: and to be fair. To be fair, in 1976, there would have been absolutely no air conditioning or anything.
0: Absolutely
4: I mean, there
0: not.
4: Are elements of that now when you go into supermarkets and
2: here's
4: whatever.
2: The thing
4: do you know?
2: As well, like, you still remember that it's, what, 50?
0: 50 years ago.
2: 50 years. Yeah.
0: 50 years ago.
2: Imagine that, but it's every summer.
0: Yeah, I know. Yeah, that's true.
4: I know. It's not, because all your energy goes into staying cool, doesn't it?
2: Yeah.
4: So you can't do anything else.
2: Yeah.
4: Exactly, Brahman. Yeah, that's the thing. It's all a focus on how I feel, which is a bit... Yeah. You know, it's really a good way to go about
1: it. It's cold, you've got your jumpers on, you're in the house, you've got the heating on, it's fine, you can get on with your day.
2: It's easy to make yourself warm. Making yourself cool is like...
0: Completely different.
4: Yeah.
0: Hot drinks are always good when you're warm. But when I lived at home, I had the smallest room in the house, the box room, right? Oh. And in the winter, that was cold. My God, I never went to the toilet during the night. It literally was an Olympic sprint to get down there, get back up, and the heat had gone out the bed. Quite dainty. Anyway, what's on the front of the Echo Land?
1: Well, we've got an article about Africa Oye.
0: Oh, that was on over the weekend.
1: Which is yesterday, which I didn't go to because they started charging.
0: Yes.
1: Which I'm very much against because I used to go every single year.
0: Yeah, and they never sent us a pass either. Thanks.
1: Oh, did they not? Oh, thanks. Now. Yeah, and they used to get in touch with you.
0: They do.
1: Like which is a bit weird. Mm. But it's a bit, like, my mate did go down Sunday and he said it felt very flat, the atmosphere.
2: I think there's something really missed up when you can't... Because when I was young, it used to be like, oh, we're at the park anyway, and then you wander through and be like, oh, it's this weekend, I've grown.
0: Yeah,
2: and then
0: I know the Barry's were upwind, it was a big, massive...
1: Yeah, and that's our park that we pay our council tax for.
2: Yeah.
1: So it's like another exclusionary thing that used to be free.
0: Yes.
1: And, I can understand that costs and overheads are expensive. And then I can understand that maybe people could pay some money. Maybe you could pay a fiver as you go in. But they made it so that you couldn't bring anything with you. You couldn't bring, like, your barbecues, because there's people setting up gazebos, barbecuing.
2: Yeah.
1: There's lots of, like huge families there. And I always love that atmosphere. That's me and my mates would go down. And there'd be about 30 people on our gang. And you'd walk around and bump into people you hadn't seen for ages.
2: Yeah.
1: And it was a huge, like, social meeting event. And, like... You know, it's like in London, they have like the Notting Hill Carnival, which is like the equivalent.
0: Yeah.
1: Which they still have and is free, and that's good. Yeah. But it's like in Liverpool, it's like, oh, no, we can't have that.
4: I know.
1: So it's like, well, why can one council pay for it? And
0: exactly.
1: Can't?
4: I know.
1: Like,
4: you know. Yeah. I know. How you.
0: Well, apparently it was a big six. Well, I mean, I've not read the report about it or anything, but from what I can, you know, it's a bit like, you know.
2: I mean, people that have come from all over go to it, so. Yeah.
0: It's like on the waterfront as well. That finished at the weekend.
1: Which you have to pay for as well.
0: Mm. Correct.
1: Mm. Like, there's, you know, there used to be Matthew Street
0: Just
1: Festival.
0: Just go stand at the pier edge, you can hear them. Yeah. Like, that's literally there.
2: I've been thinking about this a lot. There's a real sort of, like civic events. I've just, like, there's sort of thing of, like, oh, we just don't do those anymore.
1: Yeah,
0: absolutely.
2: Like, not just in Liverpool, like, across loads of councils. Yeah, yeah.
0: No, the Matthew Street Festival.
2: Why should we pay for that?
0: When it first started, it was absolutely brilliant.
1: Yeah.
0: I mean, there were stages on... Victoria Street, obviously Matthew Street, North John Street, and they put the bands on, and everyone really enjoyed it. And so, I mean, that is sorely missed in Liverpool, the Matthew Street Festival. A lot of people, a lot of the pubs do it independently now.
1: Yeah.
0: Especially with the Beatles weekend coming up in August, I think.
4: Bit of background noise
0: there. Someone's talking about flowers.
1: It's like the idea is that you're not allowed to. A lot of it seems to be like they don't like the idea of people going out drinking, and you know that's a public safety kind of issue. But it's like, well, you need to have some kind of outlet for people to go out and drink a lot,
4: completely.
1: And, you know, have a bit of a mad time.
4: I was actually reading this, and kind of, it's the same idea and the same kind of themes here. That apparently in London now, the councils in London, you it's all shut down shop at 11 o'clock at night, yes, compared to cities like in Manchester and Liverpool, yeah, where they, you know, the councils have give licenses to, yeah, party later on because people want to go out and enjoy themselves. Yeah, yeah. And you know what I mean?
1: And you can't stop it.
4: Exactly. Well, and to stop it is not a good idea, really.
2: And it's interesting. I've seen some talk about London, and I know there's been similar things in Manchester and Liverpool as well, that a lot of the problem is because all of the flats that are in these, like, you know, big, what used to be big nightlife places, they're so expensive now. They're like investments, if you know. So people buy these flats who are, you know, very, very wealthy people who are like, I don't want to be disturbed by noise. I mean, because there was a venue in Manchester that got closed down, didn't it? Because they built luxury flats right next to it, and then everyone made noise complaints.
4: That's right. Yeah. Yes. Yeah. Yeah. Remember that while ago?
1: Same in Liverpool, like, in the Baltic.
2: Yeah.
1: Because they built flats there by all these places that were warehouses that are venues, and they're like, "God, it's a bit loud here, isn't it?" Yeah.
0: Well, you want to buy a house down? You want to buy an apartment down there? Yeah. Get used to it.
4: Yes.
0: Anyway,
4: informed decision. Yeah?
0: Indeed. As well as that, we play music from local bands as well. Let's kick off with a song from Delta Maid. Spend some time. We'll find some more stuff to talk about. Will Keir Starmer be mentioned? I don't know. It's number three so far.

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1: Hello, salut, ahlan, ciao, chisi, hola. 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
4: 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New Daily Croissant. Me, Matty Grimes. Kim's over there. Hello.
5: Hello.
4: Bronwyn's over here.
5: Hi.
4: Andy's over here.
6: Hello.
4: But obviously, with the start of the show, we got a little bit chaotic. If you want to get in touch with us, 07761908063. On social media, we're on Facebook, Liverpool Community Radio, New Voice of the City. We're also on X at LCRFM, TikTok and Instagram as well. Excuse the little noise in the background, which you can hear. It is a little bit warm in here, so we decided to bring in our biggest fan.
6: What's his name?
4: I don't know. You name him, mate.
6: Boris Johnson.
4: Oh. Jesus.
7: Oh. He looks awesome. Moved on from the politics.
4: Anyway, shall we move on? Bronwyn, do you have a story for us?
5: I do have a story. I'm interested to hear, I think, Akira, what you say about this. So there's been a survey by the Royal College of Midwives that's found that more than 9 in 10 midwives have said that unsafe staffing levels are directly affecting the quality of care they provide for women and babies.
7: Yeah.
5: And this led to a lot of people leaving midwifery because they're like, it just doesn't feel safe to operate.
6: So yeah.
7: And I think isn't... Well, absolutely. I mean, that's kind of, if you don't feel you can practice safely, that kind of goes to the core of what you're about, what you're trained to do. Mm-hmm. And you know, the fundamentals of practicing as a midwife is the outcome is a healthy mother and a healthy baby. And if you think that's being jeopardized in any way, yeah, absolutely. You know, and it's their lives. We're talking about lives here. Yes, and there's been too many incidents, haven't there?
4: There
7: and
4: have.
7: Too many inquiries as well over recent years, haven't there, into maternity services
4: absolutely.
7: In the country? And, you know, so it needs, I think, from all accounts, a massive overhaul and a massive investment in it. Mm. You know, it's a wonderful career, but, you know, and I just absolutely loved it. I practiced for 15 years. And thankfully, there were times when it was very, very busy, and I know what that's like, and it can be very, very stressful. And the whole... You know, the whole premise of it is about bringing a healthy baby into the world, babies, and keeping a mother safe. So if you felt in any way that was being jeopardized, that would go to the core of your training. Yeah, absolutely. Absolutely. As a practitioner, you know. So it's a wider shout out, you know, a reflection here. So, wider out there to the next PM or whoever.
4: Yeah, exactly. I want to get you all your opinion on this. Jeremy Doku plays for Belgium, is currently representing Belgium in the World Cup. He said he's made it clear families comes first. Now, he's due to become a father next month while the World Cup's still going on. And he said he will leave the camp to go be at the birth, even if they're still involved in the World Cup. Now, L'Équipe channel presenter Francais Piron criticised him, saying a father is completely useless at the time of their child's birth, which she said was a disgusting moment. In a statement, L'Équipe apologised and said her comments were very far removed from its values. Yeah, right. The presenter also apologised, I want to keep my job, and reports in France said she would not present her show on Monday. And obviously a lot of people in football were united behind him. I just want to get your opinion on it, because as someone who's worked in as a midwifery, which because you just spoke about, how... I mean, for a presenter to say that.
7: A female presenter.
4: A female presenter.
5: That feels like a very internalised thing, I'm sure. Like saying, it's a disgusting thing. Like, that's something that she has been told when she and that she's had to sort of believe to like, you know.
4: Yeah.
5: But that is such a, like, it used to be such a pervasive view. It's like, you don't want to see that. You want to just go to the pub until the baby's old enough to play sports, and then you can hang out with it.
7: Yeah. Because as one who was Harry Styles, Rob, what's his name, the singer went on solo.
4: Robbie Williams.
7: Thank you. Described as watching the birth of his first son as watching your favourite pub burn down. Okay. So I'm just quoting him. I know. I'm just quoting him on some chat show or whatever. But aside from, and then in the next breath, a bunch of doves and all the rest of it. Look, it's the most natural thing in the world, how we all got here, isn't it?
4: Exactly.
7: You know, for goodness sake.
4: But for them to come out.
7: You know.
5: Yeah,
4: but for them to come out and for her to come out and say that and put it as a disgusting moment, you can understand it if it's the birth of his first child. And anyone would want to be there for that. And it doesn't matter if you're in the World Cup or you're working or whatever.
5: Yeah, I can't imagine.
7: It's quite a misguided comment, isn't it?
5: Well, and what is he supposed to be, like, concentrating on playing football when he's like, my wife is giving... Like, because that's, you know, if nothing else, you want to be, in case anything goes wrong.
7: Completely.
5: Like, in case your wife needs an advocate to be like, you know, she can't really talk right now, but she's not comfortable, you know. Yeah.
7: He's at her next of kin, and I assume. And, like... Well, it reflects as well where his priorities are.
5: Yeah.
7: You know, yes, there's a World Cup going on, but equally there's a rival.
4: Exactly.
6: Presumably, he's paid to go to the World Cup, so it's his job.
4: I
6: so legally,
4: he
6: should be allowed to not.
5: You're allowed to go home from your job to go to the birth of your child.
6: Yeah,
5: though.
6: You should get like paternity leave like 2 weeks or something.
4: Yeah, so, I mean, you're entitled to
6: sleep. It's like he's literally just talking about his rights at work here.
5: Yeah.
6: So that's
4: right.
6: Basically,
4: this is what you posted.
6: What it is
4: yesterday on the Facebook page, French Sport. Poor publication, L'Équipe. Not bad for that. That's good, that. The World Cup is an incredible joy. There are hundreds of footballers who would kill to be in your shoes. It might never happen again. You are living out your childhood dream, yet you're going to walk away from it all to attend the birth of your child, a disgusting moment, if you'll pardon the expression, where the dad is completely useless.
5: I tell you what else might never happen again is the birth of your first child.
4: Yes, exactly.
7: Exactly.
4: Exactly.
6: It's just a strange...
7: another game of football.
5: It's so
6: four people having an opinion, yeah. But it's a strange kind
4: exactly.
6: of thing to
4: and
6: write.
4: Then, mm-hmm. And then Saturday evening, the backtrack began. Mm-hmm. She put a statement out on her X page. Don't ask me what it is. Mm-hmm. She said, I was expressing a personal opinion within the context of a contentious exchange. I understand that they may have shocked, hurt or wounded some of you, and I'm sorry for that. My intention has never been to minimise the place or role of fathers with their partner and children.
6: What's his role on the team? What position
4: Jeremy
6: is he?
4: Plays, I think he's a winger.
6: Okay, so okay. A goalkeeper would probably be the best person to be at the birth of a child.
5: Oh, so he can catch.
4: Oh, very good.
7: Yeah, yeah.
4: I like that. Well,
5: yeah,
6: the gloves will come in handy.
4: You know, it's just ridiculous for a member of the media to come out and say that.
7: It's quite baffling, really, isn't it? And I think, and particularly a female member, I just can only think she's coming from some personal experience here. I can only think that.
6: Definitely.
7: You know, do you know, honestly.
5: It is, because it used to be just like, even like back in, the 70s or whatever, you know, doctors and midwives would say, like, oh, you don't need to be here for this, to the dads.
4: Yeah.
5: So, but it's...
7: Times have changed.
5: For the better,
4: Absolutely.
7: Absolutely. And, it's just the most regular thing. And if you heard that coming out, oh, so-and-so's gone, his wife's birthed you wouldn't bat an eyelid, would you?
5: No,
7: and I don't think male football fans... Help me out here, Matty. What do you think would bat an eyelid at that one?
4: No, absolutely not. I've been at matches where you had the tannoy announcer, well, I think this is back in the 80s, would such and such, please make yourself known. And he still wouldn't. So I think it's got to the point where, would such and such, your wife's in labour. You just see someone leaving going, yeah, that's him.
7: They genuinely made those announcements, Matty.
4: Yeah, absolutely, really. Sometimes they would, obviously, I assume the wives or some of the family would ring up and say, oh, we need to get to... So they put an announcer out in the stadium and everyone would be looking to see where this person is. Could you please make yourself known to nearest steward? And everyone's like, go ahead, where are you? Come on.
7: But equally, Matty, say if there was, Liverpool Football Club, their team, say if there was a big match coming up, big final or whatever, but one of the players, their partner, is due to give birth imminently, would there be an outcry if they chose to go and spend that
4: absolutely
7: time?
4: Absolutely not.
7: No.
4: Absolutely
7: that's,
4: not.
7: Yeah,
4: because
7: because the
4: club's values would be family. If your wife's going into labour, I don't care if we've got a game. If you want to be there.
5: Yeah.
4: Go.
5: I feel like there would be more outcry if it was... If it came out like, oh, well, I was at the match.
7: They chose the match over.
4: Yeah. I mean, there's a story, I think, Fabian Delph left the World Cup camp in Russia in 2018 to return to the UK. David Silva missed two Manchester City matches following the premature arrival of his son in 2018. Mm.
7: You know, in all sports, you hear it in rugby. I remember hearing, an Irish player last year, I think it was, or whatever.
4: Yeah.
7: Did you know? Did you just, another wife?
5: There's things at the Olympics where they're like, and this athlete had to step away from training a bit to have a baby and then came back.
4: Yeah. Well, this story makes laugh. A manager who's in the league said that he was on the bench at a game. Right, so his wife was about to have the second child. So instead of being in the dugout, he watched the game on TV, read his instructions to coach and staff from the hospital. He said I was on the earpiece of the bench. 10 minutes into the game, she started getting labour pains. So we were 2-1 up at half-time, but she should get more into labour. I rang the hospital to say we were going to come in, but had to stop because we got a penalty. We scored. I knew we won the game. We came right in. Our daughter's born 2 hours later. So it doesn't... With managers, they're typically older, but the game doesn't stop. For them, you've got to need to know the next game. But for a journalist to say that, I don't care if it's been taken out of context, it's ridiculous.
5: And we're saying, I was expressing, as part of the apology, I was expressing a personal opinion.
4: Yeah, exactly.
5: That's the problem, is that's your opinion. That's
4: your opinion.
5: What people are upset about.
4: You're a member.
5: Saying you should have a different opinion.
4: You're a member of the media. You are trusted, and you're coming out with comments like that. I'd like to know what the French... ladies thought about that.
5: Does
7: she have children herself?
4: Yeah, exactly.
7: Like to know, actually.
5: There's a lot of French feminists who are really pushing to especially the way that marriage is kind of viewed in France, really sort of modernize that and
7: particularly after the awful case last year.
5: Absolutely.
7: Are out there, aren't
5: so
7: they?
5: Yeah, it's a real and I think saying something like, can you imagine if someone who's is watching that and is heavily pregnant and is like, oh, am I asking my partner too much to, that he has to come off work to come and sit with me in the hospital?
4: Do you think maybe the keeper just going to put on the swords bench and go, look, do us a favour, couple of weeks, take a couple of weeks off. Don't worry about it. Just go home and watch the World Cup. We'll be fine. Anyway, I just want to get your opinion on that because, you know, as someone who works in the industry. Anyway, moving swiftly on. Come on, Ant. Do something.
8: Andy.
6: What am I thinking?
8: Yes.
4: I don't know what you think.
8: He's pontificating.
4: He's it's a big word for the Monday.
8: It is, actually. Hello. Probably too big.
4: What's that mean?
5: Thinking.
8: Thinking.
5: Wondering. Rob.
4: Thanks, Rob. Didn't know.
6: There was a story. There was a story that I saw in the Eye. Which is about Donald Trump's big pool, which I think is a funny story.
5: Hold on, let me find it.
8: His big pool.
4: Donald.
6: His big pool.
5: The reflecting pool. The Lincoln Memorial.
4: Yes.
5: Famous landmark, iconic. Has been there for a long time. He was like, I don't get why it's black. It's black so it can be reflective. That's why they call it reflective. So he dyed it blue because America's got a flag, hasn't it? but the water has gone immediately really, really manky. And it has been a problem.
4: I love that, manky.
5: Yeah.
6: Manky. It's literally manky, though.
5: It has been a problem for a long time, like keeping this water clean, obviously. That's a problem with all, like, public water features.
4: Yeah, of course,
5: But I tell you what's not helped is dyeing the water blue so that it's easier for algae to grow, because algae doesn't grow in black water.
6: You, like, resurface the whole bottom of it.
5: Oh, yeah, and then, that's not stuck.
6: Hydrogen in it, also, hydrogen peroxide or something. It's now lifted the whole bottom of it. So it's now full of floating pieces of...
5: A story as well about a former Olympian. It wasn't relevant to the story, but they did mention he was a former... He was just sort of going around Lincoln Memorial, I think, because he lives in Washington. And he was, like, bending down to look at the water, and the, like, the security guards were like... Oh, you're a vandal. You're vandalizing. And he's like, what? No. And they, like, arrested him. Because Donald Trump said, like, oh, it's not because of anything I've done. It's because the pool's being vandalized.
6: Yeah.
5: So I guess the security guards have been ordered to arrest vandals to prove that they exist.
8: Yeah.
6: And now I saw it earlier, because I'd seen this earlier today, and they posted National Guard around the pool. So that's take photographs of the disaster that is the pool.
8: Jesus,
6: and then someone had gone, this is the perfect metaphor for Donald Trump's government.
5: Well, I'm looking at the photograph right now. Obviously not ideal for
4: Me. That looks
6: get arrested for showing that picture, so he can't show it to you.
4: Looking at it,
5: yuck.
4: Yeah,
6: but again, it's like a whole, like, it's classic Donald Trump. It's like a cacophony of lies on top of each other.
5: Yes.
6: It's like he's done something wrong, so rather than admit it, he's just lying and go, oh, it's vandals.
8: It's so childlike, isn't it? You know, tell a little porky and then the porky goes,
5: that's because of this thing.
6: And then they'll have, like, press conferences where people will just repeat the lies about the pool and stuff. And it's like, it's so ridiculous.
5: Well, because, like, journalists have to, like, if you're an impartial journalist, you have to be like, well... I can't just call the president a liar, but...
8: No. However.
6: And just say fake news. And then have that Olympic guy on trial who'll go to prison. And they'll be like, this is like a complete nonsense.
5: Yeah.
6: I mean, it's like an authoritarian government almost.
5: It's almost like that, isn't it?
6: Almost like that.
8: Yeah.
4: We're going back down to, you know, the lectern.
8: Oh?
4: Now,
8: okay.
4: The lectern man has been identified. Tobias Goff. His name is. He's a number 10 sound engineer. He's just become a meme for setting up the lectern for a major moment. So far, this is what he's done over the last 7 years. Theresa May's resignation in 2019.
6: Oh, it's always the same guy.
4: Boris Johnson's resignation in 2022. Liz Truss, exit speech 2022. Rishi Sunak's first address and 2024 election announcement.
6: That's when it rained.
4: He's done a fair
5: bit. He's like the angel of death, isn't he?
6: They should fire him.
4: He's doing his job.
5: Yeah,
8: it's coming
6: out. He's causing all the trouble, really.
4: He's doing his job.
8: I know, but you know when that lectern's been pulled out.
4: Exactly.
8: It's not good.
6: No.
4: It was funny because I woke up and I was like, and then I put the TV on. When you sort of like wake up and you go, and you look blurry, I thought, that looks like a lectern. Yeah, it is back.
8: It's
4: back.
8: Just pull the lectern.
4: Anyway.
8: Oh, I know.
4: Anyway.
8: Tough weekend for Kieran.
4: I know. Both Andy. Dean. Not. Andy.
6: I
4: reckon you make a good prime minister.
6: You
4: mean?
8: Come in, Andy.
5: You can't do worse than the last several.
8: Yeah. A few issues now in the entry, but no, you'll get through them.
4: I'm going to play record while Bronwyn's throwing grenades. I don't want to fill in forms anymore. Play this one from Thomas Moorcroft. No. This is Pride Hill.

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2: Yeah, as we speak, update on what's happening. Andy Benning's on his way to London to be sworn in as an MP.
3: What station is he at?
2: I don't know. I'm just reading what it says
4: changing
2: on the
4: screen.
2: The BBC, our colleagues at the BBC, are on the 10:55 from Manchester to London, so that's the one he's on.
3: Pendolino.
2: Probably.
4: Delays.
2: First
3: class.
4: Sorry. Do you reckon he's getting a sandwich? And if so, what kind of sandwich?
2: Well, if he's first class, you get the food.
4: I
3: reckon he's having chicken.
2: If you travel first class, right, you get a meal. Well, you get food and unlimited drinks.
4: Wow.
2: Anyway, they're in the carriage next to Andy Burnham. So, in other words...
3: They know about as much as we do, I guess.
2: In other words, the BBC have said, you're going down, but you're going standard class, not first.
4: Cuts
2: I'm
4: and all
2: assuming,
4: that.
2: Cuts yeah. and all that, you're right.
3: No sandwich for
2: our BBC reporters. Who declined to speak to them about the leadership bid announcement, giving the same response to other reporters we saw try. So in other words, it was like, no, I'm eating my meal, get away.
4: Yeah.
2: He was accompanied by a team of around half a dozen staff and appears to have a security detail with him too.
3: Well, I should think so, since he's the man who would be Prime Minister.
2: Andy, if you have got Wi-Fi and you listen on the train, text him.
4: Yeah. And tell us what sandwich you're having.
2: Tell us what food you're having.
5: Yeah, how's the journey going? Yeah.
2: You have to, if you book early enough, it's quite reasonable to go first class if you book it in advance.
3: Do you work for the train company?
2: No, I've actually done it. And I went to London about, 4 years ago? No, 2 years ago now. Obviously for a birthday gift, I sort of, went all out. And, I think it cost me, for the two of us at the time, it cost about 80 quid return.
3: That's
2: we booked
3: bad.
2: It in advance.
3: It's usually about 50 quid return if you go standard class.
2: Depending on which train you go on, but then you get you get the drinks trolley coming around, you can have whatever drink you want, and then you get food as well.
4: Oh.
2: And you can go in the lounge at Lime Street and the lounge at Houston when you're coming back.
5: Wondering how far in advance Andy booked that ticket. Then.
2: I wonder.
5: Hey. What deal he got?
3: He knew what I was going to
2: say, Brom.
4: Oh, sorry, Brom. Speaking of trains, on Saturday I went to the Merseyside Steam and Model Engineers Society Open Day.
2: Oh,
3: Calderstones?
4: Yeah, as part of the Heart Hill Road Festival. They're doing lots of the different little community ventures there. We're doing open days. And I saw a miniature train going around.
2: Oh, very nice.
3: Did you ride on it?
4: I didn't ride on it.
2: Did you want to?
4: No. Well, there was a whole crowd, because all of the people who's like small children are riding it are all standing around watching. I was like, that feels too observed.
2: I
3: used to go there as a kid. I remember going on the train, but I was probably quite small. So I was probably in the crowd of small children going on the train. He wasn't.
2: Yeah.
3: He didn't care that they were being observed.
2: It's going, it's going 3 miles an hour.
5: Yeah.
2: If that.
5: Oh.
2: Your parents are walking alongside you. You're going to be all right. Anyway, 22nd of June. People have got birthdays today.
4: Do they? Okay.
2: That was subtle.
4: Right. I'll tell you the quote of the day.
2: Go on.
4: Of the day is from Peter McWilliams, who was an author and activist for legalising marijuana.
2: Okay.
4: Oh. Who said, "To avoid situations in which you might make mistakes may be the biggest mistake of all."
2: Okay.
3: That's like a very stoner kind of thing to say, isn't it?
5: Just say that one again, Bram.
4: To avoid situations in which you might make mistakes may be the biggest mistake of all.
5: Okay.
2: All right, we'll go with that one. We'll go with that one.
3: 4 a.m. was really high, and I thought, I'll write that down.
5: I'm just wondering at what point on the journey you kind of made this.
3: I mean, I agree. It's probably making mistakes is probably all right. I find it hard making mistakes. If I make a mistake, I'm like, you idiots! I get very cross at myself.
2: Yeah.
5: Okay. That's where we do the learning, Andy. That's where we do the learning.
3: And that's what he's saying, because I might get out of my way not to do something in case I make a mistake.
4: Mm.
2: Oh, I get away with it. I'll never know. Moving swiftly on, whose birthday is it today?
4: So, it is the birthday of Green Gartside, the lead singer of Skritti Politti.
2: Oh. Skritti Politti. Oh, they had some good hits in the 80s.
3: What did Skritti Politti do?
2: The Weird Girl was one of them. Mm.
4: Yeah.
2: Oh, there's a few more. I can't remember offhand, but they did have some really good songs in the 80s.
3: I know the name,
5: but
3: I don't know if I can put that to anything.
5: You don't kind of hear them as being around now, do you, Matty?

0: You know, a lot of those bands, they're still going around.
1: No. I mean, they were big in the 80s. Yeah. Skrissy Palissy, The Word Girl, I think was their biggest hit. I need to check that out, but...
2: Okay, I'd say. So the lead singer he has a birthday today.
3: What was his name?
4: Green Gottside.
1: Yeah.
3: Wow. GD. Green Gottside in a band called Skritti Palitti. It sounds like a child writing that down.
2: Yes.
1: How old? I'm going to go 64.
2: Yeah, I'm going to go 67.
3: I think Green is a fantastic name. Mm. Just to be called Green. Yeah. I'd say he's 75.
4: He's 71.
1: Oh.
4: Meryl Streep.
1: Oh, actress.
4: Yes.
1: Got to be careful now, haven't we? What's she in?
3: Everything.
4: She's
3: nothing in particular.
4: Yeah. She had a very, very small cameo very recently in Project Hail Mary, which I was excited about.
1: Okay.
4: She's in The Devil Wears Prada.
1: I was going to say,
4: She's in Only Murders in the Building. She's a recurring character in that. She was in The Iron Lady.
2: I mean, going way back, she was one. Kramer versus Kramer, when she really likes her start of her career.
1: Yeah. Oh,
2: yeah.
1: Kramer versus Kramer. Yeah, doesn't
2: it's brilliant. Yeah, yeah, brilliant movie.
4: She's
2: that
4: in loads of stuff. She's great.
1: Okay, I guess I'm going to be polite. 79.
2: I'm going to go 75.
3: 72.
4: She's 77. Oh. So they're all circling around.
2: We're in the right decade. Yeah. So no offense here. Yeah. No.
4: Cyndi Lauper.
1: Girls Just Want to Have
4: Fun.
3: Also from the 80s.
1: Time After Time.
2: She's quite an activist now, isn't she?
1: She is an activist, yeah.
4: And she's done some theatre work as well, I think.
1: She has.
2: Yeah.
1: And she had a famous wrestler in her video, Girls Just Want to Have Fun.
3: Who was that?
1: I don't know, but he was famous. Yeah. I will find out, but he was.
3: So famous, very you famous. Don't know him.
1: Well, I mean, it was a long time ago. Come on. Right. I have slept since then. Anyway, moving swiftly on.
2: He was shy as well. This famous person.
1: I'll find out who it was.
3: Cyndi Lauper.
2: Go, Mandy. Mm-hmm.
3: 77.
4: Saying she was born the same day as Meryl Streep.
3: Why not?
4: That would be a real, prodigious day in history.
3: Well, maybe it is.
2: Yeah. I'm going to go 65.
1: I'm going to go 67.
4: She's 73.
1: It was Captain Lou Albano who was a WWE Hall of Famer.
3: I don't know who that is.
1: I'm just saying, that's what says he.
3: Was he a captain in? Is he actually the captain?
1: I haven't got a clue.
3: In the RAF.
1: He played the role of a father in The Girls Just Want to Have Fun.
2: Oh, yeah.
1: So
2: the phone rings in the middle of the night.
3: Is he actually a captain? Or is he just, is that an affectation?
1: Probably not. I think it's got captain in inverted commas.
3: Okay. Not like Captain Tom, then.
1: Moving swiftly on. Next birthday, please.
3: Well, he is a real captain.
4: Patterson Joseph. He is an actor. He's in Peep Show, yes. And also Casualty. And he's done a lot of Shakespeare, Royal Shakespeare.
1: Right. 38.
2: Oh gosh.
1: I don't know, I'm just guessing.
2: I'm just thinking myself, this is going to be a guess, definitely. 47. Complete guess now.
3: He's much older than Mark and Jeremy, but not that much older. He must...
2: Oh God.
3: 55.
4: He's 62.
2: Complimentary.
4: Yeah. Dan Brown.
3: Dan
4: Brown.
3: Oh.
1: Author.
4: Yes. Da Vinci Code and the rest of them.
2: Oh, yeah.
4: Frequent flyer in the Oxfam, I can tell you that.
1: What is Dan? Is God. He?
2: That was so huge time. When that came out. One of the Da Vinci everyone Code is enormous. God, everyone read it.
3: Anyone read it?
2: I have read it, yes.
3: I've not read it.
2: Yeah, I mean, it was quite cliched. Do you know what I mean? A lot of things linking together and what have you, but yeah.
1: Dan Brown.
2: Anyway.
1: 63.
3: 65.
2: It's going 70.
4: He's 62 also.
1: We're getting closer.
4: Jimmy Somerville.
1: Former leader of the Communards.
4: Bronski Beat as well.
1: Him and the Reverend Richard Coles.
2: Yes. So good.
3: Isn't he on the radio?
1: Yes.
4: He must be, yeah.
3: He was in the band.
1: Yes, he was in the band in the 80s. The Reverend, right.
4: Before he was a Reverend.
1: At the time, he was known as Richard Coles. He was part of the Communards. And then he obviously... went into...
4: Was he... Oh, he's in something else as well, wasn't he?
1: I think he was, but...
4: Yeah,
1: he,
4: I don't remember. But,
3: he, yeah. So he became a priest after he was in the band?
4: Yes.
3: Is that like a normal trajectory?
1: Well, I don't know.
4: Yeah, it can happen.
1: But one of the funny stories I think I remember...
4: I directed a band.
1: I remember reading was one of his... the video for Never Can Say Goodbye, they filmed in a nightclub. Mm. And he admitted himself he's got no rhythm. He said, so they literally had to teach him four steps. And they had to have someone behind the camera doing the steps so he could follow.
4: Yeah.
3: Oh, right. So he said he was never.
1: He was. He wasn't the best dancer. He said so. They came up with this four step thing, and he still sequence. Couldn't get it right. So they had someone behind the camera doing it so he could do. Yeah.
3: No wonder he became a priest.
0: Yes, I know.
1: But yeah, they were very, right. very popular.
4: Yeah, they were, but we're talking about
0: Jimmy. Anyway,
1: it's mate Jimmy. 71. 71.
0: Jimmy was with the blondie hair, wasn't mm-hmm. he? Yes. That was him, slim build.
1: Scottish.
0: Yeah. I'd say he's about... what did you say, Matty? Did you say
1: and he's Scottish. I said 71.
0: Okay. Yeah, I'm going to go. He's about 70. Mm.
1: Come on, Ann.
3: 68.
4: He's 65.
0: Oh, we've aged him.
1: Yeah.
3: I think Reverend Richard Coles always seems really old, and he probably isn't. Mm. Just because he's like a.
4: I think the dog collar puts a few years on you.
1: Yeah. Also, he's an author as well, Richard Coles, isn't he?
0: He's very successful. A successful broadcaster.
4: Quite good. He's done like some crime novels.
1: Well, would you believe he is 64 as well?
3: Right. Yeah, I would have thought him much older, but obviously the same age. Yeah.
0: He used to the Saturday morning. Program, you know, the chat program on Saturday mornings on Radio 4.
3: Saturday
0: Live, yeah. He's very good on that, yeah. He's moved on from that though now, and you sometimes see him on like, quiz programs on TV. And
4: I once walked past the Reverend Richard Coles in Haworth Village in Yorkshire. I think he was filming like a documentary about the Bronte sisters.
3: That's very him.
4: Well, yeah, and I walked past and I was like, it's not the Reverend Richard Coles, is there?
3: Does he actually do any like church stuff? He's so busy filming and being on the radio.
4: I think he does have a parish. Yeah,
1: I think he stepped back. I think he has stepped back from his role as a priest.
4: Okay.
1: I think so.
3: Can
1: I'm
3: you do
1: sure.
3: that?
1: You can. Yeah, you can.
3: Does he still get?
4: It's a job, isn't it?
1: You can.
3: Or is it a vocation?
1: Yeah. Well, I don't know. But
0: you're tempted, Andy.
1: Nice to sit him down.
3: I mean, maybe with the CV because you can get. You don't really have to believe in God.
1: Don't start. Who's the next birthday quick? Jeez.
4: The joke from Buffy the Vampire Slayer where she's talking to a nun. She's like, so do you have to be like really religious? Todd Rundgren, who is a musician, sort of like rock, prog rock.
0: I don't know.
3: From the 70s.
4: Yes.
3: Yeah, some of his stuff's quite weird. I've listened to some of it. Yeah.
1: Have you sang any of it?
3: You couldn't sing it.
1: Okay.
3: Right. It's not karaoke. It's very odd.
1: Okay.
0: So from the 70s.
3: Yeah. Yeah.
0: Okay. Well, that would put a few years. 63. Okay.
3: 67.
4: 79.
1: 78. Oh.
0: Very close. Yeah. You're very close to the Andy.
1: Well done,
0: I'm way out.
4: All right. Erin Brockovich, the activist about whom the film was made.
0: Yeah, yeah.
3: Oh, so the real
1: Erin Brockovich,
4: who won a very important court case about a factory producing like poisonous gases causing lots of illnesses in this town in California, and she like took them to court about it.
0: Successfully,
4: didn't she?
0: Yeah.
1: Okay, I'm gonna go for a ballpark figure of 62,
3: 80.
1: Oh, someone knows.
0: I'm gonna go in the middle here. I'll go 70.
4: She's 66.
1: Okay. Fair enough.
0: It's a great film, that, wasn't it?
4: Mm-hmm. It won an Oscar, didn't it?
0: Yeah, Julia Roberts, didn't it?
1: Yeah. Well, there you go.
4: And the last one, Bobby Gillespie, a musician who was from...
1: Pass.
4: Oh, hold on, what was his band?
3: Dizzy Gillespie.
4: I don't know about that.
0: Dizzy Gillespie.
4: Oh, my goodness, I did.
3: Can't be that many Gillespies out there.
0: No. Could be cousin.
1: Could be.
3: Relative.
4: From Primal Scream. Bobby Leslie from Primal Scream and the Jesus and Mary Chain.
3: Okay, Primal Scream.
0: That's 1980s, isn't it?
3: Dizzy
1: Gillespie,
3: then.
4: No.
1: Yeah. He didn't say Jesus and the Mary Chain, of course. Who? go on, Andy. Do you know what? I'm going to throw a figure out there again. I'm going to go 66.
3: 71.
0: I'll go
4: 69.
0: 65. Ooh, oh, yeah, you were close.
4: Yeah,
0: Granny,
4: him and Jimmy Somerville, twins.
1: Yeah.
3: Everyone's kind of in the sort of 60s, 70s.
1: Yeah, yeah, well, yeah.
0: Mature.
1: Mature.
4: I mean, I'm sure people are having other birthdays today.
1: Oh, indeed.
4: Today,
1: indeed.
3: Text in if it's your birthday.
0: Yeah. Best wishes to you.
4: And we'll guess how old you are.
1: We'll guess how old you are.
0: Yes. that's the name of the game.
4: It's also the anniversary.
0: Oh, yeah.
4: 22nd of June, 1815.
1: Yeah.
4: Days after being defeated at Waterloo, you remember from the ABBA song who got defeated at Waterloo.
0: My.
4: Napoleon Bonaparte abdicated for a second and final time as his dream of a restored empire collapsed.
3: He's like Keir Starmer a bit, then, isn't he?
4: It is, you know.
3: History repeats.
0: Yeah. Fatalistic.
1: But then he went. But
4: that
1: then
4: history
1: went.
4: Book on the shelf is always repeating itself.
0: That's the one, Roman. Yes.
1: But then he went on to make alcohol.
3: Napoleon.
1: Yeah.
3: Didn't he get to St. Helena? Or was he doing it there?
1: I mean, there is a brand. Other brands are available.
3: Oh, right. I see. It's a joke.
1: Yeah. Okay.
4: That's the exact response you want when you tell a joke, isn't it?
3: Sorry,
4: it's a joke.
3: No, because he got sent to St. Helena in the middle of the Atlantic because they needed to get rid of him and they didn't want to kill him because he was too high profile. So, where can we put him that is so out of the way he'll never cause any trouble? So they put him in this tiny island that still is a British colony in the middle of the Atlantic. And then he just lived there for a bit, brewing beer, apparently.
1: Okay.
3: I mean, he might have done.
0: Did he live out his days there?
3: I can't remember. I was sort of thinking maybe he staged a comeback at one point. But
4: there's...
0: Interesting.
4: The guy who was with him on his deathbed, Hardy, wasn't it?
3: No, that's the other one.
4: Was it?
3: That's not Napoleon.
1: Trafalgar
3: Man. Nelson.
4: Nelson, was it?
1: Trafalgar Man.
3: He said, kiss me, Hardy.
4: All right, fine. I've just been conflating. And they wouldn't like that, I'm sure. They'd be very cross about that.
3: No, those guys are like polar opposites.
4: They hate each other.
3: They're like arch enemies. Yeah. Nelson was like the admiral at Trafalgar.
1: Which is why
3: And Waterloo's the other guy.
0: Yeah.
3: Wellington.
0: The
3: Duke of Wellington.
0: The Duke.
3: So,
4: inventor of the boots.
3: Well, potentially.
4: Yeah.
3: Yeah. So those two guys are like the big England guys. Napoleon's
4: the big England guy.
0: Yeah.
3: The big French guy.
4: Yeah.
0: Napoleon Bonaparte. Is it the same guy?
3: Yeah, yes. That's the guy.
0: That's the guy, yes.
3: But yeah, don't confuse Nelson and Napoleon. No.
4: I was like, I know that someone was getting kissed. I don't know who, though.
3: He died in the ship. Yeah.
1: Thank God you said ship.
3: And he said, kiss me, Hardy, and then died.
4: Yeah.
3: And everyone's like, what did he mean by that?
0: Asking ourselves ever since.
3: And Hardy went very red and was like, I couldn't possibly comment.
4: Yeah.
1: Speaking of possibly comment, it's just after 1 o'clock. It's nearly 1:10. Time for a word from our sponsors.
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1: 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You daily cross on me, Master Gareth. 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
4: Hello.
1: Bronwyn's here.
4: Hello.
1: Andy's here.
3: Hello.
1: With you still too. Right, back into the papers we go. Who wants to carry it?
4: Well, I've got a quick one here.
1: Because
4: I'm sure everyone will be wondering and will be very anxious for the update.
1: Go on.
4: The Ely City mystery knitter has retired.
1: Oh, no.
2: Oh, no.
3: Oh, no.
2: Breaking news.
4: Yeah. So the secret yarn bomber who does, little... And this is imitators have sprung up across the country doing the little, post box toppers current events or,
2: for
4: holidays.
2: Yeah, I see them around. Yeah.
4: Apparently, yes, the original Ely secret yarn bomber has given up their needles and said maybe some other crafty person can take over. So,
2: okay.
1: Well,
3: so who's going to step into the breach?
1: Well, this is
3: Keir Starmer, of course.
2: Well, indeed.
4: He's less busy now. He could
2: move
4: much
2: time in his hands.
3: He's got loads of time.
2: Yeah. What is the shout out from ourselves here?
3: What do you think about people putting toppers on post boxes? It's quite a new thing, isn't it?
4: I like them.
1: I know Walton have had them. There's been a couple done in Walton, a Gaytaker, and a few other places.
3: Gaytaker.
1: That's what I call
2: it. Gaytaker.
1: Gaytaker. It's posh.
2: Lovely.
1: I've always called the Gaytaker.
2: Lovely.
1: That and Wulton.
4: Wulton.
1: The Wulton.
4: Yeah.
3: Probably if you say Wulton, it sounds like Walton.
1: Correct.
3: Wulton. You get a taxi. You get a taxi to Wulton, please. And he's like, okay, County Road. And you're like,
4: I always call it Wulton Village to differentiate.
1: Very good. Wulton Village,
4: Because I don't want to end up in the wrong place by accident. Yeah.
1: Although when the sun's out, one of the best places to go is Camp Hill.
3: It's nice up there. Yeah.
1: Yeah, it's lovely up there.
3: Also, if it's snowing, it's where everyone goes.
4: Goes
3: on the sleds.
2: Probably will happen this week, don't? As we've already discussed. Well, the weather.
3: You know what I used to hate though when I was a kid?
1: Go on.
3: It would be snowing in Hale Wood.
1: Yeah.
3: And I'd be like, oh, maybe we can be off school. But you didn't usually snow at the very top where school was. So if you get to school, it'd all be clear. And you're like, didn't snow in Wilton today. Because it only snowed lower than Halewood.
1: Yeah. It used to be when the teachers would be in the unions, like the NUT and the NASWT. And, you're always like, the teachers on strike. And, brilliant. Thinking, maybe my teachers on strike. No, they're in the wrong union. So like, why didn't you just join that union to go on strike?
4: Yeah. Yeah.
1: Remember, it was a favour.
4: I know.
3: It used to snow, and it would snow, and it would have all the schools closed. My dad used to be a teacher in Bray Street over the road.
1: No, what was his name? How old is he?
3: Well, his name's Mr. Dean, obviously.
1: Yeah.
3: But he used to...
1: What year was he there?
3: Oh, I don't know. He must have left about 2010.
1: What year did he start?
3: 1989 or 1990.
1: It was my old junior school, but obviously,
3: oh, you wouldn't know him then.
1: I'm that old, you know.
3: Anyway. No, but he used to, like, they used to close all the schools except the head teacher kept the Ray Street open, so my dad had to get, like, the train and, like, struggle across to Ray Street. And only about five kids turned up because, like, obviously all the other schools are closed, so the kids didn't bother. Mm. And then they had the worst attendance record for the year then.
1: Oh, absolutely.
3: Because, like, so many pupils couldn't be bothered. I mean, dad was already annoyed that he'd been dragged to school.
1: Doesn't matter if it was snow or rain, he was still got slumped to school, mate.
3: But he couldn't drive because it was so icy and that. It's like the train, you had to get, like, a really late train to Edge Hill and, like, it's quite open for no reason whatsoever.
1: Yeah. Well, my school, when I left, I went to Chilwell, we had to walk across the yard. And of course, if it's snowing, you've got to walk across. It was like a target practice. You had to run. I mean, people went to throw snowballs at you.
3: Wait, is that Chilwell on?
1: Yes,
3: on
1: that place on the fireplace, yeah.
3: Oh, yeah, I used to go to school next door to that.
1: What,
3: the
1: SFX?
3: The old SFX, yeah. That was
1: someone had to.
3: Yeah. Well, God, we used to have fights at those next door, you know, just chucking stuff.
1: Yeah.
3: Like, it'd be like snowball fights, but all the snowballs would have rocks in them.
1: Yeah, exactly.
3: And the teachers would be like, we'll allow this because it's fun. It's like, oh, sorry, it's all good fun. And they'd be like, some kid
1: what they didn't, realise was there was half a brick in a snowball.
3: Yeah. But they would, like, you know, it would be like, it would be one of those things that would be allowed because it was like, oh, it's just a laugh. It's just laugh. All these people bleeding out.
1: Until someone got concussed.
0: Oh, fun and games. Good times.
3: So they were our enemies. The Halts, that's what it used to be called.
1: Yes, it used to be called the Halts. Yes. Yeah. Then it changed to Chilwell Community Comprehensive. I think it's now known as Chilwell Academy.
3: I think so, yeah. Mm. And the SFX is gone now.
1: Yes.
3: It's a housing estate called Xavian Place. That's how they've gone all out with that. Yeah.
1: I was here. That school went down when I went there.
3: That school was terrible.
1: It was when I went there.
3: It was so run down, the building.
1: Oh, our school or your school?
3: No, our school. Yeah, SFX.
1: Oh, wow.
3: Because that building was ancient and it was just crumbling. And it used to flood at the bottom, like, because it was low-lying.
1: Yeah.
3: The canteen would flood.
1: Lovely. I mean, to this day, I still don't know how, when I wired the plug in school, I blew the entire lights in the lamp.
3: Oh, that was in that school?
1: That was in that, right. In Chilwell, yeah. I actually blew the entire lights. I mean...
0: Was this like in physics or
1: something? Yeah, you know, you have to wire a plug in the yard. Yeah. And I went, oh, okay, I think I've done it right. So I plugged it in. Next thing, I'm like, the teacher's looking at me going, what have you just done?
4: I don't think they let us, when we did that, I don't think they let us actually plug it in.
1: No, I think different time then.
0: Different times.
1: Different times. Yeah. I mean, you know, if you've got 240 volts up your backside, you just kick with a brush and just left.
3: How will you learn if you can't wire the plug and then try it by... plugging it in.
1: Exactly.
3: That's more dangerous. You do it at home and just explode yourself.
0: This is what we're saying. Have a go, isn't it?
3: It's like the guy said in the quote about the mistakes.
0: Yes, exactly. Yeah.
3: It's like,
4: I remember once my grandmother asked my dad, like, oh, something's up with the radio. Can you take a look at it, see what's wrong? And then I was like, fine. Opened up, like, the plug and found that at some point my granddad had replaced the fuse with a, like, paperclip.
3: A classic, that one. Yeah.
1: Did it work?
4: Well, there was something wrong with it.
3: What do you mean by work?
1: Well, I mean...
4: It would turn on, but it would maybe be better if it didn't.
0: Yeah. Aww.
1: Lessons were fun then. I remember once in a biology lesson, my teacher went, we're going to do people's heart rates. And I'm thinking, okay. And he looked at me and went, Matt, go run around the school. I'm like, you're taking the Mickey. Obviously, Matty was not the smallest person back then. So I was like, what? She went, I want to test your heart rate. I went, what do you want me to do? She went, right, go run down the corridor, run outside, run back. I'm going. And then she sent someone else to walk. And I went, why am I running? Why are they walking? She wanted to compare. Yeah. So, I mean, I was absolutely knackered to come back.
3: You should have just got off.
1: Yeah. I was tempted. I come back and
3: she... Where's he gone now?
1: I was tempted. I came back.
3: I didn't say how long I should run for.
0: Or where to.
1: Came back perspiring. And, you know, she went, let's take your blood, let's take your heart rate. You know, and she's on the pulse. She went, oh. I went, what? She went, 75. I went, oh, what's wrong with that? She went, I thought it'd be high. I was like, what are you trying to say?
4: Yes. I had the opposite problem when we did that in biology class. Because I had a very nervous disposition as a child. And we were doing like a resting heart rate compared to after running around. And like my friend who was like measuring my heart rate, she was like, it's like really fast though. We said to the teacher, like, so is this, have I measured it wrong? And the teacher's like, hold on, let me, like, and it's like, oh, I think you need to stop worrying so much. You're very, like,
9: yeah.
4: Just my heartbeat was, and I'd just been sitting down, like, maybe there's something wrong.
1: Maybe. Aww. I thought that the day the teacher was probably thinking, you know what, Matt, you could do losing a few pounds running around, mate. Anyway, I mean, I think I shocked him. I can be heartbreak being so low. Because the person he sent walking around was higher.
3: Oh, right. You must be.
2: So that challenged that experiment, didn't it? The hypothesis.
1: That knackered that experiment.
3: Well, take that, Mrs. Whatever your name is.
1: No, I'm not naming names. Not naming names. Anyway, moving swiftly on. Enough of this.
3: Have you got any horoscopes for us?
1: Yeah, oh, yeah. Do we have horoscopes?
2: Would you like to hear how the future.
1: I would love to hear
2: how the future is going to pan out this week.
3: Mr. Burnham's horoscope.
1: We ran out of time last week. This time we need to pay our utmost respect to Russell for the work he does day after day.
2: Yeah, we do. Really. At the top,
1: stop
2: before
1: laughing.
2: We go any further.
1: Okay.
2: And he continues to offer a wonderful service. He calls at 80p a minute for those who want to know even more than what I'm going to advise you of now. So, yeah, absolutely. But, yeah, and there's a helpline too, of course.
1: Of course.
2: Always the helpline. So, right, so who would like to hear what the future holds for them first?
3: Mr. Burnham is a Capricorn.
1: Is he?
2: Oh, I see now.
3: Tell you that.
2: Right.
4: 7th of January.
2: Yeah. Okie dokie, a Capricorn. Relationships are where the action is, and they've got more to offer than you might admit.
1: Oh.
2: He could be still on the train now, couldn't he, listen?
1: Well, actually, believe it or not, it's been delayed.
2: Oh, there you go. There you go.
3: Yeah. Everything's wrong with Britain in the sentence.
2: Oh, no, nationalism. Anyway, speak clearly about what you feel instead of assuming people should simply know.
3: Ooh. Yeah, tell us what your policies are, Andy.
2: Here's the mandate. Yes. At home, emotional steadiness gives you a stronger foundation than relentless duty ever could.
3: Oof. So it's a poison chalice.
4: That's to make you feel.
2: Wow.
1: That's to make you feel.
3: Not
1: good.
3: That he lives there.
2: No. Indeed. Let yourself soften a little. Lean into the touchy feelings. And creative energy benefits from openness too.
3: Come on, Andy, tell us what you
2: lovely.
3: Know.
1: Okay.
2: This is lovely.
1: That's lovely.
3: You know he's on the train now going, when I'm king, this train will, all the trains will run on time.
1: The reason for the little delay was due in at 1:09.
2: Yeah.
1: Right, it's now 1:25.
2: Right.
1: He's due to arrive in 3 minutes' time. It's because there was a late running train ahead on the line.
4: Typical.
2: I mean, yeah.
4: Right. If I was him, I'd just look over at the journalists and be like, hey, this time is 6 months. All of this. All of this.
2: It's all going to be sorted.
1: It's a winner.
2: Yeah. I always think that's just the lamest excuse when they announce the reason why the train's delayed. Because there's another train on the line. What does that mean?
3: Why is that train late?
2: Exactly. You know?
4: Patient zero. Train
2: lateness. It's nothing. It's like we're waiting for the signal line to go.
1: Anyway, come on then.
2: Anyway, who's next? Who would like to Bronwyn.
1: I think Bronwyn. Go on.
2: Cancer. Here we go, Bronwyn. You're seeing your emotional needs more clearly now.
1: Ooh.
4: Am I?
2: And it's about time.
4: Oh.
2: That's Russell, okay. Not me. Russell said this, not me. Home and family bring comfort if you let them, and there's real joy in nurturing the people who matter.
4: Oh, well, that's nice.
1: That's nice.
2: A clever idea around money or work could also surface, so don't dismiss it.
3: Have you applied for new jobs this week?
4: I did. Not like a very clever one, though. I applied for just a sort of, like, working in a kitchen thing, like moving sandwiches around. Thing. Yeah.
2: Everyone
3: likes sandwiches.
2: Yeah, and sandwiches need to be moved. Yeah.
1: Indeed.
2: Yeah, absolutely. Trust your intuition, Bronwyn. It's pointing you towards security and fulfillment in equal measure. It's all very good, this is good.
1: Go on, Ant, you're next.
3: Aries.
2: There we go. Home, heart, and the people closest to you deserve proper attention. Now, have you been lapsed here? Have you, Andy?
3: Oh, I went to see my family yesterday.
2: Okay. Oh, well, you're ticking the box then. Yeah. There's warmth here, so don't waste it pretending you're too busy to care. It's not you, Andy.
3: I don't care at all.
1: He goes to West Kirby for breakfast.
3: That's my week off.
1: Yeah.
3: So I did.
2: To West Kirby. A gathering, a thoughtful message, or even a flirtatious gesture could deepen a bond.
1: Hello.
2: Oh, hello. Is there anything you'd like to expand on there?
1: No.
3: Okay. I don't care.
2: He doesn't care. That's it. Creative energy is strong too, so use it.
3: Well, I did start writing a poem the other day.
2: Oh, right, okay.
1: Did you?
2: Yeah.
1: What was it about?
3: It's called Poetry Is Not For You, but it's actually
1: about it's not for me.
3: It's about England.
1: Oh, right, sorry.
3: England Is Not For You.
0: Oh, gosh, that's quite profound, isn't it?
1: If you want to land me anywhere else, I'm going to stay here.
0: Your instincts are guiding you towards joy, closeness, and something fulfilling.
1: Okay.
0: Andy, that's lovely, isn't it?
3: Yeah. But that's nice, I guess.
0: Nice.
1: Come on, then. What's mine say? What's Russell say about me, Scorpio?
0: Scorpio. Curiosity is calling, and you do well to answer it.
4: Yeah.
1: No.
0: Learn something. Explore something. Say yes to a conversation that stretches your thinking. No. Have you felt stretched by our discussion today,
1: Matt? I've been absolutely stretched so far.
3: Will you run in the Labour Party leadership?
1: I would like to say I would not run in Labour Party leadership because I'm not a member.
0: Oh.
1: However...
3: Yeah, but you'd have to be a member. Anyone can do it.
1: No,
3: it's fine. Who cares anymore?
0: Who cares?
1: Okay. Both of me. All right, both of me.
0: There's emotional truth surfacing in close relationships too, and avoiding it would be daft.
1: Well, that Russell, I think me and you need a little chat, my friend.
3: I think everybody's been a bit pointed at today by Russell,
0: he's
3: isn't
0: quite,
3: he?
0: Isn't he's quite,
4: yeah. Confrontational.
1: He's very angry today, yeah. Russell, isn't he?
0: Talk properly. Gate acre.
1: Do you know what? For a moment, I went back into school and when Kira said that, talk properly.
0: I'm only speaking on behalf of this. Quite.
4: Is
0: forceful,
4: he?
0: Isn't he?
4: Do you think he's listening now?
1: Do you know what? Russell, if you're listening, get in touch with us.
0: Yes.
1: I mean, yeah, obviously, yeah, you know our number. But,
0: we
1: don't
0: charge ATP a minute.
1: Yeah, we will not charge you ATP a minute.
0: Yeah. No.
1: Anything else?
0: Small improvements to your routine or health could also make a difference now.
1: Okay.
3: This is run up the corridor.
0: And the closing note, Matty, trust the process.
1: Mm-hmm. Oh, who's written that? Bloody Mikel Arteta.
3: It's like The Apprentice. Okay, you've got to trust
1: the process. Like Arteta to say, trust the process.
3: God, Alan Sugar.
1: God. Oh, my God. They just put a picture up. In between chatting, we've got a picture. We've got the BBC, obviously, keeping notes and informing what's going on. And they've just taken a picture of Euston Station, where the train's due to arrive, and there's about 40, 50 photographers and various members of the media awaiting. Oh,
3: God, they love it, don't they?
0: And it's lovely to get a greeting at Euston, isn't
1: yeah,
0: it?
1: Yeah,
3: and they'll all be there shouting, oh, I hate the media.
1: Yeah.
0: I know.
1: Anyway, come on, what's yours?
0: Okay.
1: Let's have yours.
0: Rightio, the bull, Taurus.
1: Yeah.
0: You're glowing today.
3: Oh, hello. Did you write your one?
0: And people will feel it the moment you open your mouth. Oh, I don't know about that.
4: Everyone listening is like, yes.
0: I don't think, don't ask my husband that one. I dropped off on the bike.
1: I was going to say, is he back here?
0: Conversations flow easily, especially with loved ones. And something long buried may finally be said properly. Oh, my goodness. It's all very big, isn't it?
4: Yeah.
0: Deep today.
3: It's a big Monday.
1: Good. It's a big Monday.
0: Good. At work, collaborations bring fresh ideas, so don't go plodding off alone.
1: Okay.
0: A quiet moment of reflection helps you see what's really going on underneath it all.
4: Okay.
1: Oh, okay.
3: What is going on underneath it all?
0: Don't know.
3: Will that reveal itself throughout the day?
0: Who knows? Who knows what's
1: going on? I mean,
0: there's
1: another episode to record a tune of Mersey Women.
0: Oh, yes.
3: Got any guests coming up?
0: Yes, we do, actually. A couple of weeks' time, we're recording the next episode.
1: Yes.
0: And this is going to be a lovely, actually very special conversation with a lady called Tony,
1: mm-hmm.
0: About how she did fall on misfortune, but through love, support and guidance has got herself to a wonderful place now. So all will be revealed on the show.
1: That sounds nice.
0: Yeah, it's that really nice. Uplifting and positive and yeah. So look forward to it. Very much look forward to. Very
3: is that
0: privileged,
3: next
0: actually.
3: Monday.
0: That's going out another week after. So, like July, I think it's the first Monday in July.
1: Yeah.
0: Whatever
1: that's
0: that is.
1: That's right. Yeah, because Helen's in from Sands of Rainbow, and then you're in the studio straight after.
0: Yeah. That's the one. Yeah.
1: That's the one.
0: Yeah, week after. Next, we're 22nd today, aren't we?
1: We are 22nd of June.
0: Yeah, getting through June.
3: Kids
0: wow.
3: have a goodbye day. That's
0: the day. We did the longest day yesterday, didn't we?
1: Yeah.
3: Well, it's kind of still solstice. It kind of sticks around for 3 days, apparently.
0: Yeah. Oh, right, okay.
3: It's like what it
1: a lot of people went down to Stonehenge yesterday to see the sun come up.
0: Yeah.
3: That's very popular, suddenly. Yeah. Like, people are doing that a lot. I didn't remember that being so... About 15 years ago, people probably weren't doing that. It's suddenly got huge.
4: Well, there's a real revival in like interest in sort of Neolithic like traditions yeah. and like spiritualism and like paganism and stuff in this country, which
3: yeah, paganism is very big again. Yeah. It's suddenly become like I've been reading I forget the name of it by Finding Albion by Zacchaeus Sewell.
4: Oh, yeah. Yes.
3: And it's really like a zeitgeist kind of book, I think. Yeah. Nice. It's good, though.
0: Nice, yeah. yeah.
3: Which is why I was trying to write that poem about the England thing. Yeah. That maybe inspired me. But there's a lot of that kind of books about. Like, I quite like her radio show that I listen to. And then, yes, I got the, picked up the book in West Kirby when I was down there the other day on my holiday.
0: On your holidays? Holiday. Yes.
3: But, yeah, so that's quite like a very folky sort of revivalist book.
0: Yeah,
3: and like so that kind of type because I always go to this folk festival called Fire in the Mountain.
0: Yeah.
3: In Wales. Yeah. And I've been doing that about 10 years, and it's been on probably about since about 2012 it started. Mm. So it's kind of like that's got really popular now. It was quite sort of out there at the time, very like folky, quite hardcore, and now I think people are really into that scene.
0: I think it's kind of reflects a bigger, wider sort of element of where we're at, isn't it, in the world and in society and the insecurities people have and well. Basically quite a lack of trust in the powers that be.
3: Yeah.
0: Mm-hmm. I wonder why. And do you know a bit of soul searching? And
4: There's some, you know, naming no names, some groups who are very sort of like prescriptive about what England is and what English values are that in a way that leaves out a lot of people. So people are like, well, I still live in England, so I have to work out what else there is that connects me to this place that I live in. If it's not, you know, the stuff that's happening now is it stuff that's happening in the past.
3: Like people hanging up England flags and talking about the king. It's like, what?
4: That's nothing to do with me.
3: And it's nothing to do with like actual English people. There's a very like imposed Englishness.
0: Yeah. Do you see that, sorry, on that one, on the flags, that some of the flags are being shown, you know, the England flag, like the football and that, and they've got hope written on them.
4: Do you know what I mean?
0: Yeah.
3: The Keir Starmer put that on.
0: Kind of rather than flag you may see on other places and, do you know? The same flags.
4: There's a little note on a flag saying not in a bad way, though.
0: Yeah. Interesting. You know, it's kind of, you know, and that kind of search for, I think always when there's something like the World Cup on and every country's flying their flag, that sense of, isn't there an identity and what it means to be means to be Irish, means to be English, means to be Welsh, whatever, isn't there, you know?
3: And
0: you
3: it's quite a very narrow sort of flock. I mean, I don't mind, you know, like the football, it's fine, people are supporting the football, but then it's like, well, what is it about?
4: It's a very odd, like, that flag as well was like originally the flag of like Genoa that was sailed on English ships because our navies were affiliated, and then it got like co-opted, and so it's a really like, it doesn't, to me, feel like, oh, this is a flag. You know, some countries it's like, oh, the New Zealand flag, it's got, like, the Southern Cross on it, so it represents, like...
3: It also has the British flag on it as well.
4: Well, okay, sure, but...
3: it's kind of like, we own you.
4: Like, the Welsh flag has got Emrys the Dragon on, so it's like, that's a story from Welsh mythology. It feels very connected. Like, St. George's Cross... I mean, St. George isn't even English, he's from Turkey. So.
3: And it's like it's very much like a monarch kind of sign. It's like the symbol of the monarchy. It
4: it doesn't feel like anything to do with me. Yeah.
3: Okay. It feels like it's like an outside force is going, this is what Englishness is. And you're like, is it? It's like, oh, you've got to like the football and the king.
4: Yeah.
3: It's like these are the things that people, like police and, you know, stuff like that. It's like, oh, you know, people have this kind of image of like what they think England is like.
0: It's interesting. It doesn't really. So much more.
4: And for that reason, people have gotten really into Morris dancing.
0: That's because they're the Morris dancing.
4: Yeah. You know,
1: the male Morris dancing, ladies and gentlemen.
0: With the bells.
4: No, that's, classic Cotswold.
3: There's quite a big group. What's the. There's like a Morris troupe, they're like pop. Almost, what are they called?
4: They
3: performed with Wet Leg.
4: Yeah,
0: jazzed it up a bit.
3: The Brit Awards.
4: Was that the all female Morris group?
3: I think so. Stroud, there's Boss Morris, is it? Oh, I can't remember. Yeah, there's like they all performed with them.
4: And it's
0: a bit like Riverdance in Ireland. They jazzed up the Irish dance.
3: That's quite an Irish. That worked out, thing,
0: you know.
3: It?
0: Yeah. Oh yeah, oh very
4: I,
0: much.
4: I do like where it's all, you know, the ones with like the animal heads and like the. Or like the green men, because it was they do that for Midsummer, don't they, in Dorset? Yeah. Like the green men, where it's just the big, So that's fun.
1: Yeah, But Morris dance, there is another type of Morris dance which is done across the Northwest, which is with which different organisations run.
4: Yeah.
1: But they that is with bells on the pumps and shaker, shakers.
4: I accidentally
1: Don't tell me you walked into a group of them. Oh, you remember you telling me, yeah?
4: Yeah, yeah. In Greenbank.
1: Yes.
4: The Greenbank Cafe, or like the in between Greenbank and Sefton.
1: Yeah.
4: And I was just like, oh, I'll go and get a cup of tea and some cake. And then there was just like a a forest of little girls with bells on their ankles everywhere, just jingling. And
1: yes.
4: Like, oh my God, what's happening?
1: Yes. you probably stumbled into the Morris dancing world.
4: Yeah.
3: Well, I went to Exeter once.
1: And, someone has to.
3: Somebody has to. We were there for some other reason. But we looked out the window and there was all these people dressed in Morris costume. Like, oh, that's a bit weird. What are they doing there?
1: Yeah.
3: And then as we went into the city, like coming out of the station with like different Morris sides, they're called, and they were having like face-offs in the streets because it was the Morris dancing convention in Exeter that weekend. So they were all like, "Ooh, another side! We're gonna like do a dance at each other."
1: I tell you what, I bet there were police leavers. I bet the police leavers cancelled that weekend.
2: Oh my goodness!
3: But that's quite an Englishy thing that's happening. That isn't like a state-sanctioned English thing. You know, it's kind of like, under the radar. People are just doing it.
2: Yeah. Yeah. My goodness.
3: Like, it isn't like, oh, the king approves. You know, well, it's not.
2: Warring factions within the Morris dancers. This is hard to.
1: You can imagine. You can
3: it's quite exciting. They're all really dressed up.
1: I'll rip your tissue. The Wicker Man, the original one.
4: The film.
1: We're talking about Solstice.
3: That's like one of my favourites.
1: Now, the Wicker Man, the original, explores that a lot, doesn't it? Because the whole thesis of it is. Edward Woodward is the police officer, isn't he, who comes to investigate this.
3: Sergeant Howie.
1: Yeah, investigate a girl who's disappeared. And Christopher Lee is
3: The Laird.
4: The Laird.
1: Is that what it is?
3: He's Lord Summerisle.
1: Yeah. And it's the most bizarre film ever, but it's very watchable.
3: Yeah.
4: It's very compelling.
1: It is.
3: It probably really invoked that.
4: And the music, it uses lots of traditional English folk music.
1: Absolutely. Yeah, it's quite weird.
3: You feel like a lot of people saw that film and went, this is what we want our pagan thing to be like.
4: I mean, the thing is, like, apart from the, you know, murder and stuff, all of the stuff with, like, maypole dancing, that looks like fun.
1: I'm not going to spoil it for you.
4: No.
1: It's called The Wicker Man for a reason.
4: I tell you what, I felt so daft the other day. My mum was doing some wicker weaving.
1: Is she made listening?
4: Like a little. Yeah, yeah.
1: Okay.
4: She made like a little bee hotel out of wicker.
1: Oh, that's nice.
4: But she was saying as she was doing it, like, gosh, they must have needed so much willow to make the Wicker Man. And I was like walking up the stairs and I was like, that's why the girl in it is called Willow. It's because the Wicker Man's made out of willow.
3: I hadn't even thought of that.
4: Yeah. And I was just, I stopped halfway up the stairs like, oh my God, it all makes sense now.
1: Absolutely.
3: So the other girl is called Rowan as well. So they're all named after trees.
1: Is that the girl that went missing?
3: Rowan Morris is the one who goes missing.
1: Was a young girl who went missing.
3: Willow's the one who sings the song.
4: Yeah.
3: The barmaid's daughter.
1: Yes, I know what scene you're talking about, Andy. Not for lunchtime listening, ladies and gentlemen.
3: Maybe there's more names that are trees in there, actually.
1: Yeah, I think on that we'll just play a record now while we cool Andy down. Let's play Banner, the best tune in Liverpool.

0: 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Come join me on my LCR show, The Jazz Cavern. 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
4: Hello, salu. Ahlan. Ciao, Titi, hola. Liverpool is the world's greatest city. Well, I think so. My name is Imad Hassan and I love this place I now call my home. Liverpool is known for its music, its buildings, but most of all, known for its fantastic people. Friendly, warm and welcoming people from all the four corners of this world. Liverpool is basically the world in one city. 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Shukran, ma'asalama. 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

0: Just an update, the train has arrived. Liverpool Community Radio 106.7 FM. That's the Beatles. Real love. New Daddy Christ until two. Well, sort of a few more minutes. Kira's here.
1: Hello.
0: Bronwyn's here.
2: Hi.
0: Andy's here.
3: Hello.
0: And following us at 3 o'clock. Tesla Explains is going to be here. And the man who presents it, Peter Burt, is going to tell us all about it. Hello,
4: yeah,
0: Pete.
4: Thanks for that, mate. You're okay?
0: How are fine?
4: Looking forward to today. It's so warm outside.
0: It is warm.
3: So warm,
4: yeah. Yeah. I've been wanting this weather for the last six months, and now it's too much, isn't
3: too
4: it?
3: Much.
1: Don't wish for something.
4: I was after a bit of climate change for a couple of weeks, but no good now. So we've got a show at 3 o'clock. Any listeners on, stay on the channel. We've got first part of the show, UFO identified as a girl called Abby. Mm-hmm. She's from the Northwest Division, so they do lots of investigations into paranormal, UFO sightings. They've got a massive database, which is probably the biggest now in the UK. They also do meetings once a month, which you can get involved in. We'll talk about that.
0: She came in as a guest, didn't she, a while ago?
4: Yeah, that was Natalie from the Liverpool, but Abby is from, I think she's the Warrington area, the Northwest area. So she's going to be updating us what they're up to. And also, there's the new film being out, Disclosure.
3: I don't know
4: if anyone's seen it or not.
3: Have you seen it?
4: No, I'm due to go tomorrow, but Abby went last night, so hopefully she'll have a little chat into that. Michael Farry's in, the wonderful Mike's in. He's going to be talking about dowsing rods and angels and telepathy. And Dave Lloyd's going to be taking us down to Springfield. He's looking at The Simpsons and The Simpsons predictions, which is quite popular across social media.
3: The old President Trump one.
4: To the point where he's put a big bet on the World Cup. Listen in, and he'll tell you what his bet is.
0: Well, beats chemtrails. Anyway, that's...

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1: Oh, I'm so glad school's done and you're ready to go with the boys a lot.
2: Yeah, and I'm so excited for it tonight, Jez. Are you?
1: Yeah, honestly, I really am. Lexi, are you coming tonight?
3: Well, what are you going on about? What's the Boise?
1: You really don't know what the Boise is?
3: Not the faintest idea.
1: Well, the Boise is Edge Hill Youth Club.
2: It used to be just for boys, but now it's for both genders.
1: Well, there's football,
2: art,
1: table tennis,
2: pool,
1: dancing machines,
2: and air hockey,
1: and lots more.
3: Wow, that's a lot of things. But who works there?
1: Lots of boss staff.
3: Well, how much is it to get in?
2: It's only £1 entry.
1: There's a tuck shop, which you don't need much for. It's all dead cheap.
3: Oh, really? Shall we go down the way?
1: Yeah, go on then. Let's go. Come on, let's go. Yeah!
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5: Right, welcome to tonight. I'm only putting this on because it's going on the radio. Welcome to tonight's edition of the Tiny Croissant Sessions. We've got a couple of good acts on tonight. We've got Nathan.
6: Yeah, aka Thomas Leslie.
5: Thomas Leslie?
6: Yeah, it's my middle name, that.
5: Oh, right, yeah. Nathan Thomas Leslie.
6: Thank you.
5: Let's give him a big hand. You've not done much performing, have you?
6: What'd you say?
5: Have you done much performing?
6: No, it's only third time this.
5: It's only third gig. Big hand, let's go.
6: Yay! Right. The first song is a cover of a cover, and it's Slipping Through Me Fingers by Declan McKenna.
7: Go on.

Yeah. I actually had the cap on my pocket. I'm an idiot. Thank you very much, my mate. So that was a cover. I'm going to do a mixture tonight of covers of my own. This next one's my own one. It's called Bring On The Sunshine.

Thank you very much. The next song is it's called Oh You Can Sing and Does It Really Mean a Thing, and it's quite a contradictory name because the song pretty much doesn't mean anything. So there you go.

Thank you very much. So I've got another original now, and it's called Watermelon and Love. And I wrote this during the whole October 7th incident, whatever. But a big shout out to Tom Doubtfire, because he's always kept me informed about the Palestine situation. And I was even going through protests because of him back in like 2019, 2020. Around that period anyway, way before that whole predicament, shall we say. But this is called Watermelon Love.

That was Watermelon Love. So the next one is a cover of this next one is called I'll Never Let You In, and I wrote this with me mates. We're in like a little band called The Melts, so I can't take full credit for this one. It's a joint effort, but yeah, it's called I'll Never Let You In.

0: you very much. How long we got left, Eastie?
1: How long do you want?
0: Got a few more, like, do you know what I mean?
1: Keep going,
0: it's right, it's right. But where? So the next one's called Bury Your Mind, and I wrote this when I got over, like, a bad breakup, and I thought I'd come to the end of my mental health episode, and this song just came out, like, complete flow state. So it's called Bury Your Mind, and it's one of my favourites.

0: Thank you very much. Thank you. So you do about two more then, Steve?
1: Yeah, two more.
0: Go on, sir.
1: An encore. You've got to go off and come back
0: on
1: again, though.
0: All right, go on. This one's called Hit Me Your Mind. It's about me ex-bird. Ex-Mrs. Sorry, guys. It's the same one. These, all these songs are the same one, yeah? I'm not casting over me, Steve. Oh, honestly. I'm not bothered, anyway. Well, this is Hit Me With Your Mind.
2: How many times have you sold it?
0: What?
2: How many times have you
0: sold it? None. She doesn't even know.
2: I thought I'd be huge on a bit.
0: Well, this is called Hit Me With Your Mind, anyway.

Mark. Thank you very much. Okay, so this is the tune I was meant to do first, but it absolutely blitzes my voice. And I couldn't leave it out because it's got a good message to it. It's about us all dancing between the good and the bad. And it's called You and I.

Yeah. Do we do what? Is that it now then, Steve? I'm trying to think. Okay, I'll go again.

0: And go, we got there. Yeah, I'm done now, guys. That's all practice, so. Thank you very much, Steve, for having me. And thanks for Tom for introducing me to Steve as well. Appreciate you. And thanks, everyone, for being here, too.
1: Thanks for coming on tonight, Nathan. Thank you. It was brilliant. We'll get you back at some point in the future, I'm pretty sure.
0: I hope so.
1: I'm gonna have to call it quits. I don't want to do this now. Brandy, thank you. We'll get up, Steve. Yeah, we've got loads. Come back next month, Jimmy, if you've not been banned. Right, bit of music now from Steve, who's Hayden.
2: Late on.
1: Yeah, it's a bit airy for that. Right, are you? You're going to get plugged in as well, Leighton. There you go, Leighton. Don't have to do a sound check here. There you go. Whoa.
3: Hello.
1: Hello, Leighton.
3: Hello.
1: Say hello to Leighton.
3: I haven't played guitar for like about 2 years.
1: It's going to take ages to edit this, you know.
3: Let's have a go anyway. This is called As You Go.

0: Hold on, Leighton Williams. 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
1: I'm dropping, mate. Leighton, want to sing Amazing Grace for him? That's a big bad song.

0: One more song, Jimmy.
1: It's a bit of rock and roll, then. A bit of rock and roll, like. Yeah, the fucking says it, isn't it?

0: off me out.
1: Jimmy, that's it, Jimmy. You've got to move on now.
0: Walk on.
1: You do that at the end.
0: Did you roast your... Oh, is it at the end yet?
1: You can do it at the end, yeah.
0: Oh.
1: We've got a curry for you after Jimmy.

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1: Have you got a slide back?
0: He's sliding all the way back on the 26th bus.

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1: I'll shoot a fish, but I'll shoot a piano.

0: Don't let it get you down. That's it, it's over. Thanks very much. That's the end of our set. Thanks, Jimmy. Roll, I suppose.
1: Jimmy.
2: Right, thank you very much for coming
0: today. Thanks to everyone, the croissants.
2: This is the tiny croissants. Go on then, Jimmy. Yeah. I shouldn't let you, but you know.
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3: 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Film Music Legends. Hello and welcome along to the fifth edition of Film Music Legends, and this month it's going to be about Howard Shore, so I think there might be a bit of music from Lord of the Rings played, perhaps. He is now most well known for that in the 21st century, but going back to the late 70s, he has scored many other films, that some of which are pretty famous as well, like Mrs. Doubtfire from 1993 and Big from 1988. So I'll be dropping in the soundtracks from them as well into this hour for you on LCR 106.7. And here's a little bit about Howard Shore and how he got into film music composing. How did it work out for him to get involved in scoring some of Hollywood's most well-known films of all times? Well, he was born in 1946, and that was in Toronto, to Jewish parents. And like so many of the other composers I've already featured in the past editions over the past few months of Film Music Legends, he showed an interest in music early on. It was at the age of 8 or 9, around that age, where he was starting to get proficient at instruments like the piano. And he was only 13 or 14 when he first joined a band as well. He went to summer camp, as many teenagers do in the North American continent, and the connection that he made there would also become pivotal to his future career success. He bumped into someone called Lorna Michaels, who was a TV producer. He also made shows happen as well. He was the one who brought about Saturday Night Live in the 70s, as well as some of the late night talk shows, which had a comic nature to them as well, with many of the guests and a musical side to it as well, as you can imagine. So he ended up collaborating and working with Lorna Michaels, this TV producer, later into the 70s. He'd already also joined a jazz band by then in his 20s called Lighthouse. So things were going places for him already. And when he worked on Saturday Night Live as a director of music, he also appeared in sketches alongside the likes of Dan Aykroyd and John Belushi. Apparently, it was also him that came up with the name The Blues Brothers. He suggested it to them, and that became a really successful movie, didn't it, in 1980. I haven't got this one to play, but the first movie that he scored in 1978 was a low-budget movie, and that was actually costing still about $1.5 million to put together, a Canadian film with a rather dark theme to it, about a man and his ex-wife who was sequestered for her own protection and a series of brutal unsolved murders. So it was these sorts of films that he was working on at first. That was called The Brood. He then started to collaborate with David Cronenberg, and he made films in a genre that was dubbed body horror, an emerging new genre that really explored the dark side of humanity and behaviours. And he scored quite a few of those films going into the early 80s. And then also one in 1985 that was directed by Martin Scorsese, the director of the Godfather fame. That one was called After Hours in 1985. But the first piece I'm going to play in this hour dedicated to the film music of Howard Shore is from The Fly in 1986. This was a remake of a horror film in 1957, adapted from a novel. A man invents a teleportation device, and I think you know what's going to happen. One time he steps in it and he doesn't realise there's a fly inside it. Everything seems fine at first, but then he starts eventually transforming more and more into a human hybrid with a fly. So that's truly nightmarish, isn't it? Houseflies are bad enough at the size they are when they're just houseflies. So let's play the theme that Howard Shore wrote to open this film. That's the first bit of music on tonight's Film Music Legends.

One of the things that he does very well is create a very moody and tense atmosphere, which suits many of the films that he has been working on up until this point as well, particularly as he scored nearly every David Cronenberg film in his career, from the 1978 film The Brood onwards, except for one that he didn't do, which was The Dead Zone in 1983, which had a soundtrack written by Michael Kamen, if you've heard of him. So now we're going to move forward to his first really family-friendly film that he ever made a soundtrack for. And it was also one of the ones that really propelled the fame of Tom Hanks. It was not Tom Hanks' first film in the 80s, but this is the one that really turned him into a Hollywood A-lister, I would say. In 1988, he played the part of a 13-year-old boy who was dissatisfied with the height that he was at because he failed to get onto a fairground ride for safety reasons, and therefore he couldn't impress his teenage crush. He made a wish that he could become bigger. It was literally granted the next day when his body had transformed into that of an adult size. And of course, Tom Hanks was now the actor that played him. So this is one of the most gentle and more whimsical pieces that Howard Shore have produced so far, totally in the spirit of this Hollywood family-friendly blockbuster. This is the opening theme to a film that was simply called Big.

He did return to working with David Cronenberg straight after this. In the same year, he worked on Dead Ringers, and then, as we move forward to 1991, that was a year in which he worked on another of David Cronenberg's films, one called Naked Lunch. But one film that he would work on that came out in that same year, 1991, was another huge Hollywood success. But also, like the majority and perhaps maybe even the exclusive content of David Cronenberg's films, it was in the horror genre firmly. A psychological horror that is very famous. It's called The Silence of the Lambs, starring Jodie Foster as an FBI rookie who wants to get the advice of a serial killer who's already been put behind bars. And that, of course, is the character played by Anthony Hopkins in the film, Hannibal Lecter, which is a character with so much notoriety, he has arguably become more famous than even Anthony Hopkins has through the films that he's starred in. Well, since he's got so much experience in what Jodie Foster is looking for, she's trying to figure out the possible modus operandi of a serial killer who is so ruthless that he usually skins his female victims. Since he's probably also experienced himself in such matters, she turns to Hannibal Lecter for some advice. And so, obviously, this score is going to be another one that is dark and moody. But Howard Shore had so much practice during the 80s writing this kind of music that he's produced, obviously, another perfectly fitting theme for this. So, going to go with the opening titles here from The Silence of the Lambs to sum up the spirit of this film as well, from 1991.

as we now move to 1993, after this Silence of the Lambs theme I've just played, he again gets some light and shade in the variety of music that he produces, because the projects he's writing music for also has that light and shade as well. He's mostly written for some of the darker theme movies, but like Big, he's about to write a score for another of Hollywood's big family-friendly successes, and another one that is pivotal to an actor's career, just as Tom Hanks was propelled to A-list status by Big. This also did wonders for Robin Williams' career. Not that appearing as the genie in Disney's Aladdin didn't do that already. That film and that role as the genie really allowed him to unleash his spontaneous and improvisational lively comedy that he injected straight into the character, just like he did as the DJ who worked on the Forces radio station in Good Morning Vietnam and also in this film in 1993. It was based around improvising a character so that he could see his children after a divorce settlement left him with limited access. He was able to see them in a different way, and the very title of the film was improvised in the plot from him just spotting a couple of newspaper headlines. Mrs. Doubtfire. He doted on the kids, but with Robin Williams' character in the film, Daniel Hilliard, not able to see them, his estranged ex-wife, played by Sally Field, now advertises for a nanny. She doesn't anticipate Daniel applying for the part and donning a disguise and an improvised Scottish accent and playing the role of an elderly Mary Poppins, almost like a character who would keep the kids in line and keep the house in order in the way that he never did within his own marriage. And so he was able to see his own children again. There was often scenes of improvised madness, particularly in the part I'm about to play from the film, in which he had to keep this charade up by any means possible. And so the score follows this by being of a light-hearted, whimsical tone. It gets out the pizzicato strings. That's what it always does, a scene like that. And this is the scene of a part of the film that takes place in Bridges Restaurant. He has to be present at a family meal, which he gets to enjoy playing the part of Mrs. Doubtfire along with his kids, and now the new boyfriend that he has to tolerate as well. At the same time, he can't let an opportunity go when he works at a TV station and he is noticed playing the character of Mrs. Doubtfire. And his boss thinks it's a great idea, potentially for a TV show in which he could star. The only thing is, he wants to meet at the restaurant to talk about it at the very time that the family meal is set to take place. He improvises a way to pull this off, which involves making the unusual request that they sit in the smoking section, and he has to dash between two sections of the restaurant because his boss is sat in the non-smoking section. He'd made such a scene about a smoking advert before corrupting the children, hadn't he? And then he does this. So the music perfectly captures this chaotic energy, so we're going to listen to that now. This is the theme from the Mrs. Doubtfire score for Bridges Restaurant.

So all he does is ship boxes in the TV station, but then he has a little play in the sets, and that's what leads to his break, which is nice. That's a great little piece as he has to split himself in two. And in Bridges Restaurant, which is the name of the piece. So we're now in 1993 with that one from Mrs. Doubtfire. You are tuned into an hour all about the music of Howard Shore, who is another of Hollywood's most prolific movie soundtrack composers. And we're going through his career chronologically, having started in the late 70s, we're now at 1993 with Mrs. Doubtfire. The Lord of the Rings material is just shortly ahead of us. Mrs. Doubtfire never got a sequel, although one was written, it never came to be filmed. Unfortunately, also because of what happened with Robin Williams, unfortunately, he left us in 2014. So now we're going to go to another film from 1993, and it's going back to a much more adult nature again, one of the biggest films of the year, with a big soundtrack as well, with songs from UB40, I Can't Help Falling In Love With You, that cover they did that reached number one, and also Shaggy's O Carolina that featured on the soundtrack. It was another adult film success. It was another big film for Sharon Stone following the success of Basic Instinct a year earlier. She would find herself being watched in a voyeuristic way by the owner of her apartment. She lived in an apartment block, which was the Sliver apartment block, hence the name of the film. It was based on a 1991 novel. The owner of the apartment block had set up a CCTV system so complex it would show what everybody was up to in every room of every apartment. So I think we know why he wanted to do that. And Sharon Stone was up against him. So he lived in the apartment block and had this massive bank of monitors. It looked like it was looking after a bank or something. Bank of monitors. He could have got away with saying it was some elaborate gaming setup had it been the 2010s, but in the 90s, it was still slightly more simple times. This is the theme that plays second on the soundtrack when Carly, Sharon Stone's character, moves into the apartment block, so it is Carly Comes to Sliver.

Saxophone seems right at home, doesn't it, in this score, obviously, for this film. So we got ones from Philadelphia, The Client, and, of course, Lord of the Rings to follow. Legendary film soundtracks from equally legendary films. Each week, this programme explores through the works of the most legendary film composers who have composed the most well-known film music of all time. Film Music Legends. We're just going into the end of 1993 and 1994, I think, with this one. Especially if you watch films in the cinema in the UK, particularly then, before the internet and the ability to pirate them, they did tend to release them 6 months later than in the US, which is when you might have got to see this one, which is called Philadelphia. This was also one of Tom Hanks' most famous roles that he's ever had. He's had so many roles, but this one was particularly memorable as well. It was a legal-based film, but unlike a John Grisham novel, it was more like a legal drama rather than a thriller, although it made the same sort of moral points that some of the John Grisham novels also did. The film's title is simply Philadelphia, the city in which it was set. The law firm operated in that city, and it's about discrimination and the brutally unfair treatment of a man with a terminal illness. AIDS was very much still an issue in the early 90s, and ways to manage the condition had not really been found yet by this point. When HIV crossed into AIDS, it was usually a terminal condition, and that was what the character that Tom Hanks played faced in this film. He worked as a lawyer, and the law firm simply wanted to get rid of him as he further battled the disease. Tom Hanks literally managed to lose weight to fulfil his role in this film, so that shows the dedication that he does show as an actor to play some of the parts that he's played. They used technicalities to get rid of him, but he managed to take them on and take them to court, and that's what this was all about. So we're going to play the opening theme to Philadelphia. There was also the song Streets of Philadelphia by Bruce Springsteen, which was also a hit in the charts as well, taken from the same film.

So we're into 1994 with that one. This is Film Music Legends. It's all about the work of Howard Shore. The next one I'm going to play for you actually does come from one of the many Hollywood films that's been adapted from John Grisham's prolific line of legal thrillers. The latest to be adapted into a film in 1994 was The Client, that starred Susan Sarandon and Tommy Lee Jones. The plot was fairly typical of the sorts of things that John Grisham's novels tend to be about. It was a young lad, I think he was 13 in the film. He saw a lawyer attempt to commit suicide, which actually traumatised him, and he then had these connections to the mob who he'd seen too much, and his life was in danger, and that's the sort of thing that the plot was about. I can't actually summarise it that easily on the show, so I'm just going to say that. But it was another thrilling film, just like The Firm was, which was made a year or two earlier. And Howard Shore has given this a bit of a bluesy feel, which suits the part of America which the John Grisham stories are always set in. It's Mississippi type of territory. It's small town America where everything looks the same, where you've got those Strodes with the same businesses lined either side. It's small town America, but sometimes with a big heart. From The Client, this is the main theme to The Client.

In 1994, with that one, John Grisham's The Client, it was the main theme. Hollywood started adapting lots of his novels, and that was the first time that Howard Shore had written a soundtrack to score one of those adaptations. So some of the next work that he did involved in 1996 what I think might have actually been a final project with David Cronenberg. It was another edgy film that he did, simply called Crash. It was about a group of people, and it is a bit awkward to describe on the radio. They were, shall we say, excited by either being involved in car crashes themselves or watching them happen, and it was based on a 1973 novel. He then also went on to do several other films, such as in 1998, the film called Analyze This, which had Billy Crystal, who was forced to become a counsellor to a member of the mob. And then, at the end of the decade, he was contacted by Peter Jackson, who had a massive project for him to do, that he became the most famous of all the work that he had done so far for composing. It involved almost real-time composing of the entire film, which in the unedited versions is over 9 hours long. He produced a score for everything that happened in the movie, even longer than its length. His score followed the real-time events of the movie. This is the live-action adaptation of J.R.R. Tolkien's The Lord of the Rings. The first time Peter Jackson would gain permission off the Tolkien estate to make a live-action movie based on Tolkien's work for the first time. There had been an attempt at making an animation before. It was made, that was back in 1978, but it was never completed due to financial constraints or a budget problem. So they had to reuse parts of the animation they'd already done to finish the story or to summarise what was left of it quickly. But these would be completed, albeit having to abridge quite a bit of Tolkien's expansive story. The first volume was Fellowship of the Ring, the first of three films in a trilogy. So we're going to play some of Howard Shore's music from that. He makes a lot of use of arpeggios, a lot of transitions between minor and major chords to symbolise the battle between good and evil and the light and shade in this story, which has a contrast between the light and comfortable, serene and peaceful Shire where the hobbits reside and where the adventure begins. And a theme for that that is taken off the soundtrack. We're going to play part of it within this one. And also the general minorized main theme that represents the quest and the darkness at the time in the world of Middle-earth. Peter Jackson had to look at what corners of the earth that he could actually film this that wouldn't look like it was filled with too much evidence of modern life. So he found the rugged landscape of New Zealand most suited. Howard Shore went out there to work on the soundtrack as well as doing it at times by the early video conferencing that existed before Skype on the dial-up internet back in 1999, planning out this epic soundtrack. So we're going to play this theme, which is actually taken off the complete recordings of the Fellowship of the Ring soundtrack. It was put out after the main soundtracks were released and actually contains closer to the full score that Howard Shore actually composed. In this, we have the tension that is present in the story, as Gandalf calls at Frodo's comfortable hobbit hole of Bag End to persuade him to take, and I'm going to have to go into a little bit of the story to describe the context of this music. He has to take the one ring that he possesses that he got off his uncle, who really didn't want to part with it, that took place during the prequel, The Hobbit. He just found it on the floor. Gollum was another hobbit, and he used to be. He's become a wretched wraith, a creature that is absolutely desperate to get the ring back and even changed his physical appearance. And now he is after Frodo when he is persuaded by Gandalf to take the ring out of the comfortable Shire and on a huge quest to the crevices of Mount Doom to throw it in where it can be destroyed. It is the key to Sauron's, the Dark Lord's power. He can take over the world if he gets hold of it, and he sends these black riders off into the Shire to track Frodo as he tries to leave with his gardener and servant Samwise. So you can see that the tension is building and a lot of the drama takes place in the serene and idyllic land of the Shire, which I think was inspired by Tolkien actually living in the Midlands countryside, and it's such an idyll. So we're going to listen to the theme from that now, which is called Keep It Secret, Keep It Safe, which is what Gandalf urges him to do with the One Ring as he tries to make his way out of the Shire.

So we see some of those themes in there. The theme that Howard Shore wrote, which is a nice, gentle piece. It's called Concerning Hobbits on the main soundtrack. It works as both a theme for the Shire and also for the Hobbits and Frodo's friends and family in general. And that's contrasted with that sort of main theme that Howard Shore has composed entirely in minor keys, obviously in minor chords. I meant to say, it's not really given a title of its own, but it pops up several times, obviously, in the Middle-earth score that he's composed, and you heard it just there in that theme. So we're going to play another one. They get out of the Shire. They reach a village called Bree. He gets drunk in the Prancing Pony and almost puts... he does put the ring on briefly. He becomes invisible, meets another character who's later revealed to be a king of men called Aragorn. He's called Strider at the time. They then journey further east and end up in Rivendell after some other further adventures and misadventures involving, shall we say, undesired contact with the Black Riders who are trailing them. They reach the town of Rivendell, and this is a place of elven sanctuary, also the main settlement of the elves. And the theme that Howard Shore has written here is called Many Meetings, because it is here where a meeting is held, and it forms what is the actual Fellowship of the Ring, the nine members who will bravely make their way on foot, travelling south from Rivendell, either to take part in eventual battles against the Dark Lord Sauron's forces, or in the case of Frodo and Sam, to try and take the ring into Mount Doom eventually, to sneak it in and then destroy it. So this theme plays, it's called Many Meetings.

And that had elements then as well of because Frodo was the one being asked if he could do that, so it brought his theme in again alongside that really quite psychedelic sounding theme that's given for Elrond and his home of Rivendell and the Elven Kingdom as well in there. Many meetings. So this is the most epic piece of music, I think, within the Fellowship of the Ring soundtrack. I'm going to do that for you, and then I'm going to do one from Twilight, and also I'm going to end the show on a new piece of music that Howard Shawn has written for another Lord of the Rings-related series. You may or may not have seen it, because reactions to it have been a little bit mixed. This is the most epic piece of music, perhaps, in the film, when the Fellowship has to find some way to get over the Misty Mountains. I think Gimli the Dwarf suggests the idea of going through them, through the caves, the mines of Moria, which is a treacherous way of getting over the or under the mountains. Orcs are now in the army of Sauron, and they do encounter them under the mines of Moria. And there's just one way out of the entire place to the other side, and that is over this narrow bridge, which is called the Bridge of Khazad Dûm. There, a creature called a Balrog stands in the way, and it is Gandalf who takes him on. Ends up getting pulled down into the abyss, and we lose him at least until sometime in the Two Towers. All this tense action is very excitingly scored by Howard Shaw, and this is the theme known as the Bridge of Khazad Dûm from The Lord of the Rings, The Fellowship of the Ring.

It's the calm after the storm, but it's the bitter calm, as we've been separated from Gandalf the White for now, haven't we? But the Fellowship has to carry on its way. So that takes us through to 2001. The third movie was the third book, The Return of the King. It combined much of these elements in the soundtrack as we had the final tension awaiting the final battles of good versus evil, involving the kingdoms of Gondor and Rohan, the effort by Frodo and the hobbits against the armies of orcs from Sauron the Dark Lord and the traitorous Saruman the White, who was a wizard who turned to the dark side, who had once worked with Gandalf. This piece is the opening one on the soundtrack from The Return of the King, and it conveys all of that feeling in it. It's called A Storm is Coming.

So the three films that had already been completed, I think, before 2001 were released at the end of each year. The Fellowship of the Ring in 2001, The Two Towers in 2002, and then the theme that opened that one there, The Return of the King, the conclusion of the story in 2003. He continued to work on many film scores throughout the noughties, including one for one of the Twilight films called Eclipse in 2010, Gangs of New York that came out a year after Fellowship of the Ring. He scored the three Hobbit films that came out in the 2010s, and also this Lord of the Rings project from Amazon, who got permission from the Tolkien estate to base a TV series on the events of the Lord of the Rings, but they couldn't use the main story, so they went back to the second

0: Real Music Legends, Howard Shaw, was produced by Michael Farry. Edited by Michael Farry. It was a production for Liverpool Community Radio. Some edits have had to be made to shorten some of the music played to fit into the hour time slot. Legendary film soundtracks from equally legendary films. Each week, this programme explores through the works of the most legendary film composers who have composed the most well-known film music of all time. Film Music Legends.
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Hello, my name's Steve Farragher, and I'm here to explain to you all about the LCR Club 100. 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I realise £100 is a big ask, especially at the moment. But in reality, this £100 equates to eating one Greg steak bake or drinking one Starbucks coffee a week. In return for being part of Club 100, you'll get a framed certificate, an LCR mug, and the chance to be a guest on our programme, Kenny Island Discs. But more importantly, you'll get a warm, fuzzy feeling that you or your organisation is contributing to a worthwhile community project. You can either make a one-off payment by Bax of £100 or set up a monthly standing order of only £8.34. Donations need to be made to Kensington Vision, which is all one word, Community Interest Company via the Co-op Bank. Our SOR code is 089299. That's 089299. And our bank account details are 65255654. That's 65255654. If you'd like more information or more details, then contact me, Steve Farragher, by emailing steve@l-c-r.co.uk. 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

0: Hello, I'm Ken Murray, and today we're on the Coonsie Radio. I'm interviewing Sue Bear and Ben Bear about the life-changing events of the past 12 months. We were going to find out what the events were. Hello, Sue. Hello, Ben.
1: Hello.
2: Hi. Hi, Kevin.
0: Thank you for coming in today.
2: Thanks for having us.
1: Yeah, it's a pleasure.
0: First off, Ben, I'd like you to tell us, our listeners, what happened to you leading up to it.
1: Well, this time last year, really, March 2025, I was taken into hospital with fluid on the lungs and high blood pressure, really high blood pressure.
2: How high was that blood pressure?
1: It was 250 over 150, which is off the charts. I was really unwell. The doctors were trying to get to the bottom of it. When they took bloods, it turned out that my kidney function was at 5%. And after they'd done a biopsy, it turned out that there was too much scar tissue on them. And basically, I wasn't going to get any function back. So I was diagnosed with an autoimmune condition called IgA nephropathy, which blocks up the filters in your kidneys. So your kidneys are responsible for clearing waste from your body, waste products. So, let me start again, sorry. Let me just get this in my head.
2: Yeah, come on.
1: Talk about it to you all the time. Like an actual doctor. So I was diagnosed with IgA nephropathy, which blocks up the filters in your kidneys, stops them from being able to get rid of waste from your body. So that's what the kidneys are responsible for, getting rid of waste out of your body. So kidneys have tiny little filters called glomeruli, and if they're blocked, in my case, the glomeruli were blocked up by proteins called IgAs, hence the diagnosis was called IgA nephropathy. And basically, I had to go on dialysis. They had to put a tunneled line into my neck and start dialysis straight away.
0: So, was you born with it?
1: No. They're saying they don't really know the cause, whether it's something hereditary down the line, which is unlikely, or something environmental. They didn't really get to the bottom of it.
0: Sue, so how did the news about Ben affect you and your family?
2: Oh, it affected us absolutely massively, Kev. You know, we were so worried at first. He was very, very poorly. And, you know, we just wanted to help. And at the beginning, there was not a lot we could do. But the dialysis, which is an absolutely amazing thing, was keeping him going. And he was doing dialysis three times a week, right from the beginning. How long were you on the dialysis for, Ben?
1: All in all, I think it was 10 months. Yeah, nine to 10 months. And doing that three times a week is pretty rough. But at the same time, it's amazing. The technology is amazing.
0: So how did your missus feel about it?
1: Devastated, extremely worried. We'd only been married a year, so it was quite disappointing, like, to say the least.
2: Absolutely. She was an amazing support.
1: But she was amazing, unbelievable, just an absolute rock right the way through it. Just totally looked after me all the time. It was unbelievable. The support I've had from my whole family was just unreal.
0: In your brothers as well?
1: My brothers as well, yeah. Everyone was just so supportive.
0: So was your dad there helping you through it?
1: He certainly was, yeah. And when it come to the transplant particularly, it was a lot for me dad, I think. Having to see his wife and his son both going to be operated on. It must have been an extremely stressful time for him, but he was there.
2: He was the first one to say that he wanted to give his kidney to
1: Ben. That's right, yeah.
2: But unfortunately, he wasn't a match.
1: So you have to be a close match to be able to give a kidney. And it turns out my dad wasn't a close enough match. Neither was my brother John. But or Chris. Got loads of brothers. But my mum and my other brother Matty were both matches. And the doctors said, do you think the best case would be to go with my mum?
0: I know you got your grandparents still here, but what did they think about you going through it?
1: Again, everyone in the family was just really worried, weren't they?
2: Very worried, yeah.
1: Yeah. And obviously everyone tries the best to be as supportive as they can. And, you know, I'm sure me and granddad were equally devastated.
0: So did they ever go try and be a match?
1: I don't know whether age comes into play sometimes, so I think they may have been a bit too old.
2: When you give a kidney, you have to have loads and loads of medical tests. And I had all of those tests to check if you're fit enough to give that kidney, because they just want you to give the kidney, to go through your surgery and to get better quickly. So they have to test whether you're fit enough to be able to do that, because they don't want two patients on their hands.
1: Very thorough, aren't they?
2: Yeah, very thorough tests.
0: Okay, we're going to take a short break for some music.

0: and welcome back. I'm going to interview Sue and Ben Burke. Ben, what were your health options at this point?
1: Dialysis, first of all. That was the lifesaver to start with. And then the options going forward after that was either to go on a waiting list to get a kidney, or whether I could find someone who could give me a kidney. Lucky enough, I had so many family members all step up to get tested. And my mum ended up being the one to do it. So brave, she stepped up.
2: No, I wasn't brave, really. You just do it.
1: So I was very lucky in that sense, to be honest with you, that I had, you know, family members there who were willing to step up.
2: If you were on the list, what was the average time you would have waited?
1: I think I could have been waiting up to 5 years, possibly. Two best case scenario, 2 years. But, you know, there was a lot of people on dialysis who had been on dialysis for a long time, who had been on the waiting list a long time. So lucky to have it all done within 10 months, you know what I mean? That's just unreal.
0: So, how did your family feel about the life-changing diagnosis?
2: Well, as I say, everyone was devastated at first, but it became a positive thing once we had the surgery and we could see that it was going well. You know, you've just got to look forward with an open mind and make the best out of your life. I think it does make you think that way. I think when you've had a huge event, it makes you say, well, you know, let's make the most of every day.
0: Ben, what were the doctors saying about your future and were the short-term or long-term options to be said?
1: The doctors have got to be pretty straightforward with you, really. So, you know, they kind of explained to me that, you know, this is a marathon and not a sprint type of thing, you know what I mean? So that's why I feel so blessed and so lucky, the fact that it actually all happened quite quickly, because, as I say, for a lot of people, they can be waiting a very long time.
0: Ben, what would happen if you didn't get the dialysis?
1: If you didn't get the dialysis,
0: yeah,
1: and there was no option for the kidney,
0: yeah,
1: unfortunately, you wouldn't be able to make it.
0: So, having your son getting such a life-changing diagnosis, what was going through your mind at this time?
2: Obviously, my thoughts were with Ben, 100%. You know, I didn't want to see him suffer. Just the thought of it was unbearable, really. And that's why we all said, right, straight away, we want to be tested, because we can help. It's amazing the fact that you can give an organ, mm-hmm, to someone. It's just fantastic, the technology, our surgeon,
1: the science behind it just blows my mind.
2: Yeah, absolutely.
0: Let's take a short break for music now.

0: welcome back. Got a question for both of you. When did the options of the kidney transplant come about, and how did the doctor explain to you?
1: Oh, there was a lot of explaining to do, Kev.
2: Yeah. So, a couple of months into having dialysis, you get seen by, like, transplant specialists and a whole transplant team. So one of the transplant coordinators come to me while I was on dialysis with forms that I could give to family. So I gave the forms out to the family. Everyone filled their forms in, and then were given dates to come in and do blood tests, initial blood tests, to see whether their blood type was a match. I think it was first, wasn't it?
1: It was, yeah.
2: So there's a big transplant team that basically look after you and explain everything to you. And yeah, it was all about getting them forms basically and getting them signed so that the family could come in and do bloods.
1: So you just do your bloods, and if you're not a blood match with the person who needs the kidney, then you're ruled out straight away.
0: So was there any other types to get tested as well?
1: Oh, I had absolutely loads of tests.
2: Gene testing, isn't it?
1: And, yeah, kidney function tests. And lots of tests, CT scans, and just to check that your kidney is spot on for the patient.
2: And that your body is healthy enough.
1: Yeah.
0: So what was the plan and press by the doctors happened to you both? And what were your fears?
1: I was pretty scared, this sounds ridiculous, about going in the lift in the hospital, because I don't do lifts.
2: Yeah.
1: I'm quite claustrophobic.
2: So much so that she actually walked down 7 flights of stairs in the Royal after the op.
1: Yeah.
2: When we were told
1: It wasn't 7 flights, it was 7 floors. There was 3 in between each flight. So
2: even more, really.
1: It's about 20 flights of stairs I walked out of the hospital.
2: But you must have been really, really scared. I was scared for you, to be honest.
1: Yeah.
2: I you know, that was one of my fears, was scared for me mum's health and everything else. I was scared for myself in the sense of the unknown. Going for a life-changing operation is quite scary. But at the same time, it was sort of a bit of hope as well, you know what I mean? A lot of hope.
1: I was fearful that it wasn't going to work, you know, after all the anticipation. And
2: that was another big fear of mine, was receiving your kidney, and then there's obviously the chance that he could reject. So that was a big fear of, oh, wouldn't want this to go to waste type of thing.
1: Yeah.
2: You know what I mean?
1: And I was also a bit fearful. I've never had a general anaesthetic before. So I was a bit frightened, a bit concerned about how I would handle that. But I've got to be honest, it was quite nice getting put to sleep. Quite pleasurable.
2: I agree with that, actually.
1: Yeah.
0: Let's take a short break from music.

0: Welcome back. After explaining how you were both feeling about your transplant. So the transplant procedure went ahead, and you talk a little bit about what happened to both of you in the hospital.
1: Yeah, so you went down first, didn't you?
2: Well, we actually went into the hospital on a Sunday, which was the night before we were going to be operated on the Monday morning in January this year. And that was a weird feeling, wasn't it?
1: Yeah, it was like we were having a sleepover in the hospital. It was quite weird, really.
2: Yeah, we were having treats and things because we couldn't eat after a certain time.
1: And just sort of making out like...
2: We were on holiday or
1: Nothing
2: something.
1: Nothing was happening and everything was okay. I didn't sleep that night myself. I didn't sleep a wink.
2: No, I'm not going to lie. I didn't sleep either.
1: And my mum went down in the morning.
2: 9 o'clock.
1: So it gets taken out. My mum's kidney was taken out, put on ice, and then they take me down. They sort her out.
2: Just sort me out, you know.
1: Yeah, stitch her back up and all that. And then
2: my operation took about four and a half hours.
1: And then I went down, and I can't really tell you much about that because I was asleep. But
2: my operation was keyhole to hand surgery. So I had 3 keyhole incisions and 1 bigger incision to take the kidney out. So,
1: and I've just got 1 large incision. So they actually...
2: I'm not that old, Kevin, if you don't mind.
1: It surprised me that they don't actually remove my damaged kidneys. They didn't. So they're still there. And apparently, eventually, they just dissolve. And you just...
2: I think they're already pretty much shriveled away. Yeah. I imagine them to look like a sprouts or something like that. Yeah. Brussels sprouts, you know.
1: Or like a medjool date or something.
2: Maybe. I've always liked medjool dates, though.
1: Anyway,
0: afterwards, how long did it take you both to recover?
1: A good couple of months, really, wasn't it?
2: Well, I think we did pretty well.
1: A couple of weeks before we were back on our feet.
2: We went into the hospital Sunday, operated on the Monday. I was sent home on the Friday, so I was in for 5-6 days. By the following Monday, 1 week after the operation, I decided to start doing little walks around the block. And I made them little walks get bigger and bigger. So, it wasn't as bad as what I anticipated.
1: I was out of the hospital after 10 days and I was able to walk up and down my stairs in the house and stuff like that. And it wasn't long before I was out myself going for walks.
2: There's a lot more to it for Ben because he has to have a lot of meds.
1: Yeah. So because my mum's kidney is like a foreign body to my body.
0: Yeah.
1: I have to have immunosuppressant drugs, which basically suppress your immune system and stop it attacking the kidney. And basically stops the kidney from rejecting, or stops your body from rejecting the kidney. So I'm on them for life.
0: So how did the hospital treat you?
2: Oh, absolutely amazing.
1: Actually unbelievable, wasn't it?
2: Yeah, it was unbelievable.
1: The care was just superb.
2: Yeah. They were just, I mean, everything, you know, they were there monitoring you all the time. And they were lovely.
1: The nurses are just absolute angels. They really are.
2: Yeah. And even the students and everyone. The surgeon was fantastic. Yeah. The anaesthetist was amazing. They were all fantastic.
0: Ben, how do you feel about what your mum did?
1: I can't actually put it into words for you. It's just... It's unbelievable, and I just feel so blessed and emotional all the time about it. It's just the kindest, most loving thing that anyone could ever do. I can't get over it. Still can't get over it.
0: So, how do you feel about what you did?
2: To be honest with you, I feel quite proud of what I did, but I would do it all again tomorrow because that's what you do when you're a mum. You look after your kids as much as you can. And I absolutely love Ben. And so, you know, you just do what you've got to
1: do. I absolutely love you.
2: Well, there you go.
0: I'd like to thank you both for coming in and telling our listeners about what happened to you both over the past year. Before I ask Ben to do one final thing, how did you start off in the musical business?
1: I was playing guitar since I was 8 or something, 7 or 8.
2: A bit younger, yeah.
1: Yeah. But I started doing guitar lessons in school, but I didn't do that many. Hmm. And then I sort of left it for a couple of years, and then there was always a guitar in our house because my dad had a guitar. So I started playing, teaching myself, and then I started doing gigs when I was about 14 or 15 with various bands, and pursued that for a number of years, and then I went solo, started playing, writing my own stuff and playing covers in town and stuff like that, and playing with bands, and yeah, so I've been in the music industry for about 10 or 15 years.
2: And he's only 30. Yeah. In fact, he used to teach the guitar here in Liverpool Community Radio.
1: Mm-hmm.
2: He was the guitar teacher.
1: The good old days.
2: Yeah.
0: We've really got a really treat at the end. Ben's going to play us out with one of his songs. Ben, play a song.
1: Don't mind if I do.
2: Is this going to be a cover or is it one of yours?
1: Do you want me to do a cover or...?
0: Whatever you want to do.
1: I'll do a cover, I think. On.

0: Can I just tag on to the end there? That's just a little dedication, that song, for another musician from our family. His name was Tony Mack, and he passed away on Monday. So we need to dedicate that one to Tony.
1: Yeah, that was for my Uncle Tom.
0: Yeah.
2: Has your rental property fallen into disrepair? 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
4: Yeah, and I'm so excited for it tonight, Jez. Are you?
3: Yeah, honestly, I really am. Lexi, are you coming tonight?
5: Well, what are you going on about? What's the Boise?
3: You really don't know what the Boise is?
5: Not the faintest idea.
3: Well, the Boise is Edge Hill Youth Club.
4: It used to be just for boys, but now it's for both genders.
3: Well, there's football,
4: art,
3: table tennis,
4: pool,
3: dancing machines,
4: and air hockey,
3: and lots more.
5: Wow, that's a lot of things. But who works there?
3: Lots of boss staff.
5: Well, how much is it to get in?
4: It's only £1 entry.
3: There's a tuck shop, which you don't need much for. It's all dead cheap.
5: Oh, really?
4: Shall we go then, Mummy?
5: Yeah, go on then. Let's go.
3: Come on, let's go. Yeah!
6: 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I realise £100 is a big ask, especially at the moment. 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In return for being part of Club 100, you'll get a framed certificate, an LCR mug, and the chance to be a guest on our programme, Kenny Island Discs. But more importantly, you'll get a warm, fuzzy feeling that you or your organisation is contributing to a worthwhile community project. 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Donations need to be made to Kensington Vision, which is all one word, Community Interest Company via the Co-op Bank. 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That's 089299. And our bank account details are 65255654. That's 65255654. If you'd like more information or more details, then contact me, Steve Farragher, by emailing steve@l-c-r.co.uk. 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
5: Hello, my name's Steve Farragher, and I'm here to explain to you all about the LCR Club 100. 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I realise £100 is a big ask, especially at the moment, but in reality this £100 equates to eating one Greg steak bake or drinking one Starbucks coffee a week. In return for being part of Club 100, you'll get a framed certificate, an LCR mug, and the chance to be a guest on our programme, Kenny Island Discs. But more importantly, you'll get a warm, fuzzy feeling that you or your organisation is contributing to a worthwhile community project. You can either make a one-off payment, buy backs of £100, or set up a monthly standing order of only £8.34. Donations need to be made to Kensington Vision, which is all one word, Community Interest Company via the Co-op Bank. Our SOR code is 089299. That's 089299. And our bank account details are 65255654. That's 65255654. If you'd like more information or more details, then contact me, Steve Fadiger, by emailing steve@l-c-r.co.uk. Or you can even call into the LCR studio, 53 to 57 Holt Road. 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

interviews with some of the biggest employers in the city. You can find us at 3 Kelvin Grove in Toxteth. It's just a short walk from Prince's Park gates. We're open Monday to Friday, 9 till 4:30. You don't need to struggle alone. 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Or just search in Google Jobs Plus Toxteth and on social media. 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

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I realise £100 is a big ask, especially at the moment. But in reality, this £100 equates to eating one Greg steak bake or drinking one Starbucks coffee a week. In return for being part of Club 100, you'll get a framed certificate, an LCR mug, and the chance to be a guest on our programme, Kenny Island Discs. But more importantly, you'll get a warm, fuzzy feeling that you or your organisation is contributing to a worthwhile community project. You can either make a one-off payment by BACS of £100 or set up a monthly standing order of only £8.34. Donations need to be made to Kensington Vision, which is all one word, Community Interest Company via the Co-op Bank. Our SOR code is 089299. That's 089299. And our bank account details are 65255654. That's 65255654. If you'd like more information or more details, then contact me, Steve Farragher, by emailing steve@l-c-r.co.uk. 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

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I realise £100 is a big ask, especially at the moment. But in reality, this £100 equates to eating one Greg steak bake or drinking one Starbucks coffee a week. In return for being part of Club 100, you'll get a frame certificate, an LCR mug, and the chance to be a guest on our programme, Kenny Island Discs. But more importantly, you'll get a warm, fuzzy feeling that you or your organisation is contributing.

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let me be the first to say, it's warm, isn't it? Erasure sometimes will have Ross, aha, and the Beatles kicked it off. Morning. 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Hello, how are you? Tuesday the 23rd of June. Keep me company till 12. And then I've got the New Delhi process. So you don't escape me that easily. Anyway, we're going to play for you. Well, we got Kylie Minogue, we've got Detroit Spinners, we've got Wax, we got Wet, Wet, Wet. I should say Wet to the Power of Three, but that's just too technical. Dead or Alive, Rick Astley, John Farnham, John Paul Young, Anita Ward, Madonna, Steve Hill, and the Daughter Boy. 077 619 080 6 3 if you want to mention as well. Right, I'll shut up and let these sing now. Boy Meets Girl, Waiting for a Start-up All. Good morning, Tuesday morning, 23rd of June.

0: 29 minutes past 11.
1: Wax British Heart for that Detroit Spinners, Kylie Minogue and Boy Meets Girl. Morning. Build the Steel Live, me, Matthew Arms, 3, 9, 12. Run a mention, 0776 190 8063. It's warm out there, isn't it? Currently highs of 28, according to the... according to the TV and according to the screen I'm looking at. So that's about what? 20, hang on. 84? Possibly. And it's going to get warmer as well. So, yeah, if you are going out and about, do take it easy. If you are out and about and you may be looking for something to do, pop in next door, cross on some inequality. Come in, sailor. Got some ice cream and have it with cake as well. Sue and the gang are there. 53, 57 Hall Road. You can even wave at us. Anyway, we'll continue. Dead or Alive, Rick Astley, John Farnham, John Paul Young, Anita Ward, Madonna and Stevie Wonder would all to play between now and 12. That's interesting, it's hot and sunny. May as well play this one. This is Wet, Wet, Wet and Sweet Little Mystery. Just gone 11:30. Good morning.

16 minutes to 11. John Farnham. That's a 12 even. You're the voice. The man who appeared in Home and Away. What, 38 years ago? No, yeah. 38 years ago, he appeared. Two episodes. Before that, Rick Astley, Dead or Alive, and Wet Wet Wet. Good morning, Liverpool Community Radio 106.7 FM. Where have you been? It's Bill C. Lively, Master Arms, between now and 12. A few more records to go, then the new Daily Croissant coming up. What have we got to play? Well, we've got Anita Ward, Madonna, Stevie Wonder. It's our last record. We've got to play 11:55 and 5 seconds. So we'll better get on with it and make sure we fit in there. All nice and snugly into timings. Right now is John Paul Young.

from the film Desperately Seeking Susan, if you remember that, the old one. Madonna, Get Into the Groove. Before that, Anita Ward, Ring My Bell. God. Gotta stop looking at the screen and look away. John Paul Young, I love us in here. Thank you very much, D for your company. Blessed to be able to see live from Matthew Gowans. Right Turn Liverpool Community Radio 106.7. 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Thank you for your company. Build us, he's back tonight at midnight. I won't be, it will be. And stand by in 4 minutes' time. The new Daily Croissant is here. Leave us, Steve, with the Valerie. 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

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I realise £100 is a big ask, especially at the moment. 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In return for being part of Club 100, you'll get a framed certificate, an LCR mug, and the chance to be a guest on our programme, Kenny Island Discs. But more importantly, you'll get a warm, fuzzy feeling that you or your organisation is contributing to a worthwhile community project. You can either make a one-off payment by BACS of £100 or set up a monthly standing order of only £8.34. Donations need to be made to Kensington Vision, which is all one word, Community Interest Company via the Co-op Bank. Our SOR code is 089299. That's 089299. And our bank account details are 65255654. That's 65255654. If you'd like more information or more details, then contact me, Steve Farragher, by emailing steve@l-c-r.co.uk, or you can even call into the LCR studio, 53 to 57 Holt Road, and you can also see what your donation is delivering to the community. 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
1: That shouldn't happen.
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0: you haven't got a voice?
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0: then
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0: You need our services.
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0: Or an award-winning.
1: Hello, good afternoon, good morning. 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Let me just explain the opening there, folks. Yesterday, Tells and Explained we was live, and we have little bits on it where you can do it manually or you can do it normal. If you do it normal, once the trailer reaches the last 3 seconds, it'll kick into the next one, which is what happened there. So I've not realised it's been on normal, and I've you know, started talking. And Gail's coming in, Cutty. Anyway, how are you? It's Tuesday the 23rd of June. It's New Daily Quas on me, Matty. I still do. Michael is on his way in, so's Karen as well. But I say, if you wonder what we do, well, first of all, Liverpool's only local community radio station on FM. Been here, on FM, I've been here about 10 years now. No, sorry. No, let's get it right. 2019 we came on, so we've been here 7 years. So we're still here. And the show's New Daily Quas on Monday to Friday between 12 and 2. First hour of the paper, second hour, we have a guest. No guest today. No idea what we're going to do, but we'll get through it. You can get in touch with us, 07761908063. Online, we're at Liverpool Community Radio, New Voice of the City on Facebook. X, we're at LCRFM. Instagram and TikTok, don't even ask the handles because I haven't got a clue. Anyway, look at the headlines on the front of the papers. The Echo is somewhere. We'll find it. We'll have a look at the headlines. But I've got the idea. Different stories on the front. Starmer's legacy. 23 months in number 10 as European leaders pay tribute on security. Rare red weather warning as UK nears 40 degrees Celsius. Jeez, it's warm. I'm sure people have said that already. It's warm. And main headlines, Prime Minister in 3 weeks. Burnham arrives for coronation. Basically, a photo on the front of a selfie took yesterday at Westminster with about, I'll not count them all, about 100-150 Labour MPs in a selfie with Andy Burnham, who was sworn in yesterday. Hours after arriving at Westminster, newest MP is on course for coronation as UK's next Prime Minister. Will Labour Party opposition to his leadership challenge melting away? The ex-Manchester Mayor will move into number 10, unelected, unless a rival candidate emerges. The Cabinet force out Keir Starmer after losing confidence, meaning 7th PM in a decade. The only thing that's been there longer is Larry the Cat. Also, as well, West streeting about his own leadership push after secret weekend talks with Burnham. If he's unchallenged, Burnham then has 25 days to build policy platform and team to govern UK, and a trussle for tussle for cabinet jobs begin as ministers miss resignation proposed for Burnham selfie. That's on the front of the eye. So there you go. I'll find the Echo as well. Do the headlines on the front of that as well. As well as that, we play music from local bands as well. Yes, we do indeed. Because it's part of our remit, you see. So that's what we have to do. And so that's what we do. So we'll kick off with this one, only because it's about 5 minutes long. This is Black. Colin Byrne, come on, Black. Wonderful Life, Liverpool Community Radio, New Daily Quas on till 2. Hello, good afternoon, good evening, good morning.

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1: Hello, salut, ahlan, ciao, chisi, hola. 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
3: Sorry, I don't have an answer for that.
4: Did you catch that show yesterday? If you did, it's well worth listening to again. Liverpool Community Radio 106.7 FM. You daily cross on me, Matthew Grimes. Michael's here.
5: Oh, yeah, yeah. Sorry, there was a slight backup in the thing. I forgot I didn't put any fuel in. And on this car, it means business. It's one bar, 10 miles or so, I think. I don't want to chance it.
4: Okay, lucky. Karen's here as well. Hello, Kat.
6: Hiya.
4: How are you?
6: I'm great, actually. I went to land up now with me, with the people in the sheltered accommodation. I had a lovely
4: day.
6: Was
4: that on the coach?
6: We were on a minibus. We went, yeah. So we had a sing along on the way back up. Some of the girls were having a little drink of vodka and laugh.
7: Oh.
6: It was a good laugh, so it was good, yeah.
4: Who organised that?
6: One of the residents in our place, so she organises lots of things, and we've got we've got a lovely water fountain in our garden, and Lord Mayor came to see our garden and our shelter accommodation, said it's lovely, you know.
4: Oh.
6: Yeah, it's lovely. So.
4: Get you hobnobbing with local.
6: Yes, local. Oh yes, I know the Lord Mayor.
4: Dignitaries,
6: well.
4: Yes. Would that be Councillor Shorthall?
6: Oh, I don't know.
4: Anyway,
6: yeah.
4: We're here.
6: Yeah.
4: So let's have a look on the papers then. Kaz, we'll start with you. What have you got over there on the Echo?
6: A major incident was declared last night after a fire that led to multiple explosions and smoke billowing into the air above Merseyside. Eight fire engines were deployed to a recycling plant in Everett Road in Widnes just before 4 p.m. yesterday. And crews found 700 tonnes of waste cardboard in the single-storey recycling centre on fire. Mm. The blaze spread rapidly and sent up heavy plumes of smoke, visible from as far as Silver Jubilee Bridge, Speke, West Harby and Liverpool City Centre, as well as Bickerstaff and East Even Limon in East Lancs and North Wales. Cheshire Fire and Rescue Services said that building was a risk of collapsing with nearby residents and businesses urging to keep their windows and doors closed. All persons were comforted for and no injuries were reported.
4: Yeah, terrible fire that.
6: Yeah,
4: I mean, it's
6: was,
4: unbelievable.
6: Wasn't it?
4: Hopefully, fingers crossed there were no injuries, but
6: yeah,
4: I mean, the fire brigade was still, I think, still dousing down now.
6: Yeah.
4: When you got that amount of cardboard.
5: Yeah, it's going to be a big fire. So when you put something into a real fire, like paper, it just goes up, doesn't it?
6: Yeah.
5: You know, I just noticed that,
6: yeah.
5: Which is quite scary when I do so much with paper, I do. I saw on a group analysis report about the Stanlo, like a pollution group, and it said, what's Stanlo doing today? They actually thought it was Stanlo, something from Stanlo. But
4: I think if Stanlo
5: same direction.
4: Was on, if we know if Stanlo was on fire, we'd know about it, mate. We'd hear it. We'd hear Stanlow on fire before we'd bloody seen it.
5: Probably the floor would shake and all sorts. Yeah, it would just be...
4: Exactly.
5: Yes.
4: Anyway, but I mean, hopefully, I believe the fire brigade have got it under control and, you know, no one was injured in it and, you know, everyone's okay. I say it is one of those where fires like that happen.
5: More like it's happening in this heat, I think, as well, because it's closer to where it sparks off.
4: Well, yeah, plus, if you are going... Like, a lot of people go to the park
6: and
4: they take these portable barbecues with them. Right. So if you are going the park, make sure, if you have got them, make sure you dispose them properly. Because obviously with the weather being the way it is and the grass is dry, you don't want to start a fire.
5: No.
4: Don't want to do that. So, you know, if you are going to the park and you are taking one of those barbecues, make sure they're disposed of.
5: Because it's the hottest June on record, they're saying.
4: Well,
5: it's always the hottest thing on record, isn't it? So the temperature, I've noticed that since the summer of 2022, when it got over 40 for the first ever time in the UK, that it hasn't happened in the summers that followed, but now in 26, 4 years later, it looks like we could have that this week and the temperatures could climb above 35, and I think they're above 30 today, aren't they?
4: We're looking at highs at the moment in Liverpool of 28 degrees.
5: So it might even just be around the 30 or just below.
4: But during the week, we're expected on Thursday, we're expected to get a high of 34, which is about 32, isn't that? About 92.
6: Oh my God.
4: On the Celsius.
5: On the Fahrenheit, yeah.
4: On the Fahrenheit.
6: Gosh.
4: Yeah, because 30 degrees is 86, 31 is 88, 32 is 90. So about 90.
5: Yeah. Interestingly, at minus 40, both Celsius and Fahrenheit are the same.
4: Yeah, but the thing about it is, there's overnight, it's going to be lows tonight of 16 degrees.
5: Oh, 16.
4: And then Thursday night, it's going to be an overnight low of 22 degrees.
5: Yeah, that's where it feels sticky, isn't it?
4: No, really.
5: Oh yeah, of course. Yeah, but 16 doesn't sound too bad.
4: summer of 76. I know I keep talking about it. I was around for that the summer.
6: How old were you then?
4: I was five.
6: Well,
4: but I do remember it
6: very much.
4: Yeah, I remember it very much. Yeah, I mean that weather in 76 was unprecedented.
6: Yeah.
4: And
6: you know, I was 16 and I can't remember
4: it. You can't remember it?
6: No, not really. No.
5: But it went on for a long time, which actually these heat waves don't. So they go on for a few days. So like in, I think, was it July in 22? It was just a few days, wasn't it? Whereas that one actually did go on for about a month or something. And then there was water shortage. I've seen the Channel 5 documentary on it. It's quite a good watch, that Heat Wave Summer of 76, if you want to check that out.
4: Mm.
5: So if you weren't, I was -4 or something. So if you want to...
4: I love when people do that.
5: That's right.
4: I was this age, you know.
6: You know, it's bad enough, like every day. But imagine working in a kitchen when it's like this.
4: Exactly.
6: I've worked in kitchens all life.
4: No, you're right.
6: And it was horrendous. Even the boss at night used to send us pints of lager in because, you know, they were good to us, really, you know, because they knew the staff worked hard and the heat, which didn't help anyone, but the lagers went down well.
4: I bet,
6: yeah.
4: They did cold.
6: Yeah.
4: Apparently, they've done the weather centre, obviously it's not better to do because it's sunny, they're all outside eating ice cream. They've done a prediction, apparently, and they reckon within, 20 years, maybe a bit longer, that, you know, we could be looking at temperatures of 45 degrees.
6: Oh,
5: yeah, because that's what happens. Waves. It happens in the Middle East, but people have said... there was a taxi driver who's worked in Qatar. He said it didn't actually happen that much in the 70s. It's like, that is like evidence of climate change. But now, I looked at the international weather.
4: Yeah.
5: It was 41, 42 in Paris and in Spain.
4: This event took place yesterday, the weather centre. And they look back at the famous 1976 heat wave. And they asked a simple question. Would the similarly severe UK heat wave look like in 2056? So, 30 years from now, and they're saying temperatures could be 45 degrees Celsius or 113 degrees Fahrenheit in England, 41 degrees in Wales, 38 degrees in Scotland, and 30 degrees in Northern Ireland.
5: Yeah, because it happens
6: like
5: in the Middle
6: it
5: East.
6: Really,
5: often.
6: To you,
4: no.
6: Marty.
4: No. I don't mind it. It's nice.
6: Me in Paris, two kids died.
4: Yes.
6: Someone left them in a car.
4: Yeah, and that's another thing as
5: so
4: well.
5: Got to watch for that because it doesn't take long. It gets to be like 40 degrees, 50 degrees in the car,
4: and that's another thing as well. Do not leave your dog up in a car in this weather.
6: No.
4: No matter if you're just nipping the shop or whatever, don't.
6: Yeah.
4: Because the heat in the car,
6: with
4: the sun, it's not good.
6: No.
4: So don't do that, because if you come back in your car window smashing the police today, don't think, I can make it, you know, someone's trying to break in. No, they're trying to break in to save the dog.
6: Yeah.
4: So don't be that silly.
5: But people have left kids in.
4: Yeah, exactly. Yeah.
5: And they don't think it's very long.
4: Yeah.
5: Maybe it's 10, 20 minutes, but it's, you know.
4: Apparently, last night as well, there was 29,000 flashes of lightning down in southern England.
5: I never saw that. Like it was marking Starmer's exit, yeah. But is that, that's an unusually.
4: Wow.
5: Like an unusually high.
4: Only you can drag it down to that level.
5: Yeah. But is that unusually high? Because this weather always courses, and you always get a thunderstorm. You just, you know, always do.
4: But sometimes you need a thunderstorm to clear the air.
6: Yeah, yeah.
4: But it's one of those, when it happens, you know, everyone's like, oh, no, thunder and lightning, but it's what you need. I say, when it comes to technical with weather now, isn't it the temperature gets too hot and then suddenly it all just...
5: It's like the friction of cold and hot air creates the electricity in the air or some sort of reason like that, and it does it in the stratosphere. And when you get this collection of it, and then it turns into this amount of electricity. But I think, therefore, it might be another climate change thing, we get more strikes, more lightning. That you've got to watch out for it coming through your aerial or things are plugged in, because it can take out the telly or whatever.
4: They can, yes.
5: Yeah.
4: So be careful, folks, please.
5: Or doing the dishes or something, or having a bath. It can come through the, maybe, I'm not sure how typical it is, it could come through the mailbox. Well, they actually warn against that, because it could come through the water. So if you're actually doing something during, if you're having a bath, shower, or doing dishes during a thunderstorm, it's not recommended.
4: Okay.
6: So it's not recommended to do your dishes?
5: Because it might literally conduct through the pipes, yeah.
6: Oh, great.
5: Yeah.
6: That's a good excuse.
4: That'll be a shock.
6: I'm not doing the dishes.
4: I've got an excuse why I'm not doing the dishes. Why that? Because I might get electrocuted.
5: That's a good excuse, actually. It's probably the best ever excuse.
4: let's play some music while the lightning strikes us. There's the farm. Let the music take control. I'm just going to look out the window, check there's no lightning.

0: 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If you live in Liverpool late, you're out of work, thinking about a career change, or just need a bit of support, we are a local, friendly team who are here to help you with anything from CVs, job searching, applications, and interview practice. 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It's just a short walk from Prince's Park gates. We're open Monday to Friday, 9 till 4:30. You don't need to struggle alone. 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But don't forget, if you do get in touch, make sure you mention that you heard about us on Liverpool Community Radio.
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6: 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New Daily Cross on me, Matty Grimes. Michael's over there. Karen's over there.
7: Hiya.
6: With you till 2. Tomorrow night, just going to plug this now. I'll plug it again tomorrow. WTF is on. Now, if you don't know what that is, it's our new late night phone-in. Started last week. Steve's going to be presenting it, calling it WTF.
8: Yeah, I think we know what it stands for without standing for it. Yeah.
6: Well, yeah.
8: So you got what's good about that, though, is that I used to like this sort of local radio. You might be out and about in the car or something, driving to like a mate or whatever, and you've got it, and it feels like you've got that connection. You'd have Linda McDermott as the last standing one until the BBC cuts, where that show's not on anymore. Pete Price, you know, you don't like him much, but it.
6: No,
8: I wouldn't say that.
6: I would refute that.
8: Yeah.
6: Pete is a legend of radio.
8: Yeah, well, that's what I think.
6: Yeah,
8: it was
6: yeah,
8: a very
6: exactly,
8: strong
6: show. Yeah.
8: Well, it's quite a strong show, and, you know, we don't.
6: Certainly got no hatred towards a gentleman.
8: Well, I know, but it was sort of, you know, it's a sort of controversial sort of, you know, you're either with that sort of NGO or
6: yeah,
8: not sort of show.
6: But the thing with Pete is.
8: I phoned a few times.
6: Yeah, exactly.
7: My sons have as well. He's been swore up by the Pete Price because he's been saying things to wind him up.
9: Yes.
6: Don't forget, for 2 decades, he was on late night radio doing phone-ins. Now, what just wasn't the wind-up merchants who rang in as well, which was all part of the entertainment.
7: It was.
6: Right? they tackled, you know, they spoke about things as well.
7: You got loads of listeners.
6: Exactly. Well, exactly,
8: I did say that a little bit too quickly because I don't agree with all sort of viewpoints of more right wing hosts. I sometimes still take part in things like that. You know, I went to talk about paranormal subjects and various things that sitcoms, you know, subjects where we wouldn't disagree politically. You know, because sometimes you know you have but it was that, you know, that connect. It gave people a feeling of belonging, connection. And, you know, we have increasing network radio. These sorts of shows actually are very good for people, you know, at a later time because it gives you that feeling of company. And they have always been the first to, you know, sort of shows to go, because when they would leave only Breakfast and Drive's the only local slot. So it's actually, so really what I'm saying is it's very good to actually have that sort of show back on air, you know, yeah. An attempt to have that sort of show back on air, because there's been attempts at some of the spin-offs, Liverpool Live, for example, and other ones to try and carry on this sort of local radio as well. It, you know, up and down, it's, you can struggle to get callers sometimes.
6: Yeah, but anyway, WTF is the show tomorrow night. You can get involved, though, 7761908060. You can text us from about 9:30. And we will ring you back and we'll get you on there. I think Steve presented this morning. I may be here. I think we've got Andy in as well. But the lineup will be confirmed tomorrow. Right, now you've got me in deep trouble. Can we carry on? Thanks very much.
9: Yes,
6: Karen.
9: Yes.
7: Greenpeace has announced plans to drop boundaries into areas of sea protected for wildlife in an attempt to block what it describes as destructive industrial fishing. The campaign group has said the government has failed to protect England's marine protected areas from damaging practices, including bottom trawling, which sees habitats destroyed by heavy nets dragged along the sea floor. The action marks the latest in a string of underwater boundary barriers against Greenpeace. Dropped concrete blocks into the English MPS in 2020 and 2021 and 2022 to protect their race, species and ecommon. I don't know what that word says. So,
6: ecological.
7: Yeah.
6: Well, so basically they're damaging the seabed.
7: Yeah.
6: I mean, do you imagine the fish with a little protest? Oh, believe it, yeah. Do you mind? Little fish with placards swimming up and down.
8: That's the thing, is that they can't answer back. That's the thing, isn't it? You know, that's why we have to have a...
6: Yeah.
8: Yeah, so you haven't really. Obviously, if you're living under a rock, you might have heard something about Andy Burnham and something yesterday. You know, with Keir Starmer. Yeah, that didn't quite come as a surprise. I went to the count, and people were already saying it would lead to his resignation.
6: Yeah,
8: and I thought he might cling on to power as much as he could and actually go through the leadership. I didn't think he would actually.
6: I didn't think
7: he'd go that quick.
6: From what I've read and from what I can understand, that over the weekend he sat down with his closest advisors and his wife as well.
7: Yeah.
6: And obviously went through all the options that were open to him. And at the end of the day, he's probably thought, well, if MP or ministers are not supporting me, you're basically in charge, you know.
7: You know what, Matt? He stood up to Trump.
6: He did.
7: And never brought us into the war. No, people forget that.
6: Absolutely, we'll give him that.
7: Yeah.
6: We'll give him that. But the thing is, I say over the weekend, with all the ministers who said, or who've moved away from him, he's sort of, you know, he's a leader without backup. I mean, he's still got his deputy leader and, deputy prime minister and that. But, you know, he sat down and spoke with his inner circle and his family, and obviously for himself and the family, made the right decision, if that's the decision he's made.
8: Because some people don't have too much sympathy with that because of the way that he expelled members that were that were allied with Jeremy Corbyn. He suspended people from the party, and now he's actually says he faces the same situation, that people are not supporting him. So it'd be interesting to see just how many he does have on his side, because they're the ones who might not back Andy Burnham. So it's how much of a given is it that he will become Prime Minister, because you have to pass that leadership contest, don't you?
7: Yeah.
8: You have to get the 81 names. So, you know, he thinks that there's a good chance of doing so.
6: Well, by the looks of it, there have been some people have said there have been reports that some Labour MPs are thinking of standing against him, but not sure about the numbers, because you need 81 to obviously enter a leadership contest. And a lot of people seem to be behind Andy Burnham. So it's one of those where, is there enough in the other members to actually stand behind another one to get the AC one to a, you know, the leadership contest? But then there's no saying if they, you know, they may lose it. Yeah, well, it's not one of those things. It's one of those things.
8: People are talking about it as if it's like he is going to be Prime Minister now. You know, yeah. People are talking about it in the election like he's got to get this to become Prime Minister.
6: Well,
8: you know,
6: technically, he has. Know. Because
8: but yes, that is the route.
6: If he'd have lost, if he'd have lost that election, but, the by-election, then he still would have been Mayor of Manchester. There would have been egg on the face.
8: Yeah, because but it was a comfortable victory in the end. It wasn't even. It was 10. It been reform where, you know, 14,000 votes is a lot. He got over 24,000. That meant that even the split of the votes with Restore, they had a 3,000. So they're even more to the right. We look at some of their policies, and they split the vote a little bit. I would, you know,
6: yeah.
8: But it wasn't enough to stop Burnham's 24,000 combined.
6: Yeah,
8: and everybody else distant.
6: The main thing is what are his plans if he does take over the leader of the party and become Prime Minister? He's got to work out his policies.
8: There are a few things, because there are some things he won't really open up on so much. Almost like, you know, that's part of the strategy, is not to give away too much. But I think there are some things. One is that there's been some talk about nationalisation, going further than we've seen with Starmer. So that could be more things like, it could even be energy companies. It could be the trains. We even see the government have been involved in, you know, kind of rescuing different companies and nationalise, you know, the train companies.
6: Yeah.
8: So he said about that. On benefits, he said he's against crude cuts.
6: Right.
8: And he's made comments about HMOs, you know, that Makerfield is a place of too many HMOs or something there.
6: Yeah.
8: So there was an article in Liverpool, the Liverpool Echo, about that Liverpool is becoming a HMO capital.
6: Well, there has. I mean, yeah. So, I mean,
7: he's going to low rates for business for pubs, it says as well.
8: Oh yes, yes. That could help small businesses.
7: Yeah.
8: Because, you know, there's been an increase in the minimum wage as one of their costs, and the personal allowance where you don't have to pay tax. You know, even the Tories actually did that, £12,000. But yeah, but it would make it easy for small businesses. But some of it does sound fairly good from some point of view, depending what you...
6: But another question is, and this is, you know, is this going to bring back members who left Labour when Keir Starmer was in charge?
7: Yeah.
6: Is this going to bring more members back again into the Labour fold?
8: I think it
6: because
8: has
6: they've got a
8: some,
6: new leader.
8: I think it has some potential, because I think that a lot of people that were even expelled, weren't they, and suspended or chose to leave. And Jeremy Corbyn, when he formed his own party, it was loosely, I think it was called Your Party.
6: Yeah.
8: Instead of, because there's a factional split between that and the Momentum, so it's, I thought it might be the same thing, but it's there's that. And, you know, there's a lot of disillusionment because it's kind of gone more centre. I don't know if you describe it, a sort of Blair Brown sort of direction. And Andy Burnham. Now, I was speaking to someone. He said we did an interview over the weekend, and he said that because of the Overton window of things having moved generally more right wing over time, Andy Burnham is seen as somebody much more on the left than he really would be. He was under Gordon Brown, for example. He was seen as fairly right under Gordon Brown, according to his point of view.
6: Yeah.
8: So it's not going to be, you know, kind of emulating Jeremy Corbyn's style that much. You may not even see that much of a difference, but it will maybe enough to be...
7: Well, he could help people in the northwest, which he said he plans, because he's come from here.
6: Yeah,
7: he'll help people in northwest, not like people in London who just see London out there.
6: Exactly.
8: Can be a bit London-centric. Yeah, well, he's obviously... he's done very well with some things in Manchester, hasn't he? I mean, the bus scheme is what's always mentioned. So that could really give a clue about what we're going to see with public transport. We've got the £2 bus fare, so we don't have them across England, do we?
6: Well, we have them in Liverpool.
8: We have them here.
6: Yeah.
8: Yeah, and so, it's been renewed. But in London, you know, so to benefit people in that way,
6: Yeah. Well, anyway, let's be interesting to see what's going on, what his policies come out. Now, this Thursday, we've mentioned this on the Friday show, that there was going to be a community allotments open afternoon at Kensington Fields. However, due to the extreme heat on Thursday, we've had the difficult decision to postpone our allotment open day, which is due to happen at the peak temperature of the day. We've done this to keep our staff, volunteers and visitors and children safe. Look out for a new day coming soon. That's from Helen at Kensington Fields Community Association. So if you were thinking of going this Thursday, it's not on. So, you know, it's a shame because there would have been a lot of fun as well. All right, let's play some music and then we'll come back and talk a little bit more, won't we? Yeah. Just one of those days today. As you tell, the weather's just sitting on the paper, not watching the papers, and we're just trying to muddle through. And this is Banners and Someone to You.

0: 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You Daily Cross on me, Matty Gash. Karen's over there.
1: Hiya.
0: With you till two. Well, when I say with you till two, isn't it? We're here till about 1:05. I'm going to play a couple of interviews out because, one, there's not much in the papers, and two, it's just too warm. Just from being honest. Although, Tom and Joyce in Florida, probably used to this weather, actually. Our friends in Florida, they're probably used to it.
2: It gets up to 40 and that.
0: Yeah, that's nothing, them. They'll be in the pub tonight watching the England game.
1: But they have proper air conditioning, don't they?
0: They
1: in
0: do.
1: America and places like that.
0: What are you trying
1: like
0: to say, that? Kat? We've got a fan. What more do you want? So Mon and Tom and Joyce in America. Obviously, probably go out to watch the England game tonight if they're not working. I know they went out to watch the first one in an Irish bar on 17th Street. I think if I remember rightly. Anyway, enjoy yourselves.
3: Luke,
1: is Garner a good team, Matthew?
0: Yeah, they're okay. They're Garner not a bad team. Yeah.
2: Just thinking when
1: so
2: you think.
1: So they're playing England tonight?
0: Basically, if England win or draw tonight, they basically secure their place in the last 32.
1: Great.
2: Yeah. I was just thinking, if you think, it's going to be a smaller country, easy to beat or something. Well, they have made the World Cup, haven't they? And I thought, okay, they must be quite good then. They qualify for the World Cup.
0: If you look at some
2: place.
0: Of the teams that have made it for the World Cup, Cape Verde.
3: Yeah.
0: Iran, some lower lesser teams have actually made it to the World Cup, and they're putting on a great performance.
2: Was it North Korea once, or am I mistaken? They actually did, didn't they?
0: They did.
2: Yeah,
0: yeah. South Korea in the World Cup, but North Korea did actually make it. Yeah.
2: So you get teams like that. It might not be a walkover.
0: No, absolutely not. It's not
2: as
0: it's
2: much
0: not,
2: as you might.
0: Gone are the days of thumping a team. As they classed them at minnows. 12-13-0. Those days are gone.
1: Yeah.
0: Those days are gone.
1: Brazil a good team?
0: Brazil number one.
2: Oh, they've won it five times. I'm not even that much of a football fan, and they've won it five. I know that.
1: Five times.
2: Five times in history.
0: Yeah, Argentina are the current holders. They won yesterday against. Did they play yesterday? He says he's quickly referring to his records. Lionel Messi broke the World Cup record. They played. I don't know. I forgot what they played. They played Austria. Played Austria. Knew got somewhere. But Lionel Messi broke the World Cup. He put himself top of the leaderboard of the World Cup scoring goals. Anyway, quick story from UCAS. What have you got? Anything in there you can
1: I'm
0: find?
1: I'm just having a nap.
0: Okay.
1: No, not really.
0: Okie dokie.
2: There is something about Starmer's legacy. What is it? Covered by the Liverpool Echo. So they've done the good and the bad sort of thing. One I quite like is the renters reform. I don't suppose a lot of landlords like it because it was during this government he got rid of Section 21 unless the place has been sold up. So I'd already lost my flat anyway, and I had lost it due to Section 21. So it might have been around to tell a tale sort of thing.
0: Yeah.
2: I don't think there's been that much in social housing, but it says that he's been some investment into it. Also, Great British Energy was founded, although it kind of uses third parties. It's not quite that way. Also, more employment rights were created during this.
0: So what will his legacy be? What will Keir Starmer's legacy be when he does go?
2: I think it'd be going to be a mixture of the good and bad. Some people might remember the renters reform. There's going to be things about Peter Mandelson, unfortunately. The links to Epstein and just hiring him. There's the Palestine Action turned into prescribed or terrorist organisation where you can't even mention support or something like that. Is it so that people get it? So that's one of the things. I think most people seem to focus on most the negative, and yet there's been a few progressions, So whether those are things are going to be the legacy.
0: But we'll wait and see, because if Andy Bainham does become the leader of the party, the election opens on the 9th of July. They want it sorted out by the time No, we haven't got to. Labour Party. I think so.
2: Because you don't get a general election. You always get opposition parties like Nigel Farage calling for a general election, but Labour do as well. But if it's a Conservative one, say why don't we have an election? Because you do get
0: you do get
2: a brand new leader only elected within the party. That's how Gordon Brown was Prime Minister.
0: Exactly.
2: That's how was it? Rishi Sunak was the only reason.
0: That's
2: what I'm
0: saying. If you look at the Labour, if you look at Conservatives, every time their Prime Minister stepped down, or the leader stepped down, the next person who came in immediately became Prime Minister. There was no general election then.
2: They don't have a general election for this. That doesn't work. So it's still 2029.
0: Yeah, so we don't have to vote for the cast.
1: Did you see Farage on the telly this morning getting interviewed?
0: No, I didn't
1: and
0: actually.
1: They asked him about all this money that he got given, and he said, that is for my security.
0: Really?
1: He said, up till I'm whatever, how old I am, I need security.
0: Right, okay.
1: So that was his answer about all that money.
2: There is one thing, you know. Where
0: I just don't get it.
1: Anyone else would be called all sorts of.
2: No, although he's mostly not popular in this city, although he is with, you know, some people, depending on their views. One thing that does stand out that was pointed out by Count Binface, and I think I'd heard about it, a Joe candidate who got pointing out things, you know, that made more sense, even in a comedy context. He stood and got just under 100 votes in this Makerfield by-election. Is that he hasn't done any MP surgeries in Clacton. So, see, that's the thing, you know, people are saying about Andy Byrne. I mean, what's he going to do for Makerfield, actually? Because, you know, it's just

0: get in touch with your MP, right, and they will respond to you.
1: Oh, they do? Because I wrote to someone, I can't remember her name, sorry. But she did look into it and she wrote back to me.
0: Exactly.
1: She was really good.
0: See, that's their role, to help the public. They are, you've elected them, they're your official representative. So the MP, five MPs in Liverpool, Ian Byrne, Paula Barker, Kim Johnson, Dan Carden, and Maria Regal, I think.
2: That's well remembered, and then the ones on the Wirral, like Justin Madders is the Elsie Port Brumbra, strangely redesigned. Yeah, I do wonder that, though, because obviously David Cameron's Whitney, I think it's called that, Oxfordshire, and Holborn was Starmer. How do they find the time to be, you know, because we don't have presidents, that is separate. How do they find the time for the local constituency work?
0: Well,
2: it's an interesting one, isn't it?
0: They'll make time because they have assistants. Yeah. So what they'll do is, you have the assistants who work in the office, in the local office, so they will obviously collate everything, and you know, they'll take it to the leader, if Andy Burns is going to be the leader, and say, this is happening, and you're thinking, okay, I'll have a look at this and sort it. So he's still doing his job as a local MP. It's just that if he becomes leader of the party and Prime Minister, he's got the country to worry about as well. But they're certainly not going to neglect any of the constituents who voted for him. Far from it.
2: So I do find it a system, you know, maybe an election should be forced under these circumstances, because it's not the actual choice of the electorate as to who runs, who ends up leading the country. So there is that point.
0: Yeah,
2: you may have a different view. I don't.
0: Well, in that case, then that point should have been made when we seen from the Conservatives, Boris Johnson, Liz Truss.
2: Yeah, it doesn't matter which party it is.
0: Everyone just kept taking over.
2: The point
0: of
2: lies, obviously.
0: It was course for general election, and they said, no, we don't need one, because it's within the party.
2: Well, that's the system as it stands, but if you... Exactly. You know, but I'm sort of, you know, I'm questioning it, obviously.
0: Yeah,
2: it doesn't matter which side it is. It's the same principle, obviously.
0: Yeah, absolutely.
2: You know.
0: Absolutely. We're allowed to question it.
2: Yeah.
0: Do you want to do a quick media television thing? Because I know you've got some stuff you want to tell people before we play out this interview.
2: Yeah, there's only a little bit of news. And following Ricky Gervais, there is a new Netflix project. I found it quite good in the noughties, the Ricky Gervais show, which was made out of his XFM radio show at the time, and it had Carl Pilkington. And the things that he said were animated. And, you know, it must have been quite intricate. They aired on Channel 4 and E4, and now Netflix are doing a new animated series that he's voicing called Alley Cats. It looks like he might be playing all the parts of different cats. Because obviously this would be a great show for Carl Pilkington and maybe Stephen Merchant to voice. I'm not sure if they are involved. So that's his first, other than the stand-up shows that have been on Netflix, that's his first new TV project since Afterlife, which wasn't exactly... It was panned a little bit. It's been a little bit weaker, that show. I don't know if you've seen it compared to the... No. You know, it was still quite a good show, but you know, it wasn't quite as genius, they said, as The Office and Extras, which I kind of see why when you watch it. But that was a Netflix exclusive series. There's also, and I'm not... We actually had an on-air argument with Joe about this. I'm not a fan of the Game of Thrones prequel series, House of the Dragon, because I just found it so incredibly boring.
0: I've never watched one episode of House, whether it be House of the Dragon or Game of Thrones. I've not watched one episode.
2: So I wouldn't have chose to, because I kind of watch it with a mate, and it's a little bit too cynical and dark for me. I might like watching true crime, but it did have its moments of drama. It did have its funny lines sometimes, like cynical humour. And I found that element of the show was missing in House of the Dragon. But it must be doing well enough, because it's got a third series now currently starting to air on Sky and Now. That's the official platforms, obviously. And I remember being in Snowdonia about a year or so ago, seeing them filming it using those locations.
0: There you go.
2: So it's kind of a homegrown bit of show that you can use Snowdonia to you know.
0: Yeah.
2: There's another series, isn't there, called The Knight of the Seven Kingdoms, which is also another Game of Thrones. So they've stopped making the main show, and they've made all these spin-offs to it.
0: Yeah, they will do, because you know spin-offs will do it.
2: Well, right. Money, yeah.
0: Tell you what we'll do, folks, that's Endables. Right, what we're going to do is we're going to play a couple of adverts, then a record, and then going to play an interview that Kev, one of our volunteers, did. He sat down with Sue, who runs the cafe next door, and the son, Ben Burke, local musician, to have a little chat. Well worth listening to. Karen, thank you very much.
1: See you, Matty.
0: Whenever.
1: Yeah.
0: Next week?
1: Next week, probably.
0: Michael, you've got Film Legends. You're going to work on it, but there's one of your shows on later.
2: Yeah, because what I've got to do is I've just been writing the notes, and that's all I did last night, and now I'm going to do recordings later on. So it's like a process, you know.
0: So it's handy we're finishing early, basically. Is that what you're saying?
2: Actually,

0: Actually, it could be, unless it traipses around some buildings again, which is I shouldn't really do.
1: So basically, it's handy we're finishing early. Yes. The show's repeating at 6, 10, 6 tomorrow morning over the weekend as well. I'm back here tomorrow at 12 with Eddie. You can leave with a couple of adverts, then I can play a record, and then our Kev will talk to Sue and Ben. Thanks for your company, and we'll see you all soon. Bye.
2: Yeah, bye for now.
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5: 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You don't need to struggle alone. 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

0: Hello, I'm Ken Murray, and today we're on the Coonerty Radio. I'm interviewing Sue Baer and Ben Baer about a life-changing event of the past 12 months. We were going to find out what the events were. Hello, Sue. Hello, Ben.
1: Hello. Hi, Kevin.
0: Thank you for coming in today.
1: Thanks for having us.
2: Yeah, it's a pleasure.
0: First off, Ben, I'd like you to tell us, our listeners, what happened to you leading up to it.
2: Well, this time last year, really, March 2025, I was taken into hospital with fluid on the lungs and high blood pressure, really high blood pressure.
1: How high was that blood pressure?
2: It was 250/150, which is off the charts. I was really unwell. The doctors were trying to get to the bottom of it. When they took bloods, it turned out that my kidney function was at 5%. And after they'd done a biopsy, it turned out that there was too much scar tissue on them, and basically I wasn't going to get any function back. So I was diagnosed with an autoimmune condition called IgA nephropathy, which blocks up the filters in your kidneys. So your kidneys are responsible for clearing waste from your body, waste products. So, let me start again, sorry. Let me just get this in my head.
1: Yeah, come on.
2: Talk about it to use all the
1: I
2: time.
1: Know.
2: Like an actual doctor. So I was diagnosed with IgA nephropathy, which blocks up the filters in your kidneys, stops them from being able to get rid of waste from your body. So that's what the kidneys are responsible for, getting rid of waste out of your body. So kidneys have tiny little filters called glomeruli, and if they're blocked, in my case, the glomeruli were blocked up by proteins called IgAs, hence the diagnosis was called IgA nephropathy. And basically I had to go on dialysis. They had to put a tunneled line into my neck and start dialysis straight away.
0: So were you born with it?
2: No. They're saying they don't really know the cause, whether it's something hereditary down the line, which is unlikely, or something environmental. They didn't really get to the bottom of it.
0: So how did the news about Ben affect you and your family?
1: Oh, it affected us absolutely massively, Kev. You know, we were so worried at first. He was very, very poorly. And, you know, we just wanted to help. And at the beginning, there was not a lot we could do. But the dialysis, which is an absolutely amazing thing, was keeping him going. And he was doing dialysis 3 times a week right from the beginning. How long were you on the dialysis for, Ben?
2: All in all, I think it was 10 months. Yeah, nine to 10 months. And doing that 3 times a week is pretty rough. But at the same time, it's amazing. The technology is amazing.
0: So how did your missus feel about it?
2: Devastated, extremely worried. We'd only been married a year, so it was quite disappointing, like, to say the least.
1: Absolutely. She was an amazing support.
2: But she was amazing, unbelievable, just an absolute rock right the way through it. Just totally looked after me all the time. It was unbelievable. The support I've had from my whole family was just unreal.
0: In your brothers as well?
2: My brothers as well, yeah. Everyone was just so supportive.
0: So was your dad there helping you through it?
2: He certainly was, yeah. And when it come to the transplant particularly, it was a lot for me dad, I think. Having to see his wife and his son both going to be operated on, it must have been an extremely stressful time for him, but he was there.
1: He was the first one to say that he wanted to give his kidney to
2: Ben. That's right, yeah.
1: But unfortunately, he wasn't a match.
2: So you have to be a close match to be able to give a kidney. And it turns out my dad wasn't a close enough match. Neither was my brother John. But or Chris. Got loads of brothers. But me mum and my other brother Matty were both matches. And the doctors said, do you think the best case would be to go with me mum?
0: I know you got your grandparents still here, but what did they think about you going through it?
2: Again, everyone in the family was just really worried, weren't they?
1: Very worried, yeah.
2: Yeah, and obviously everyone tries their best to be as supportive as they can, and you know, I'm sure me nan and granddad were equally devastated.
0: So did they ever go try and be a match?
2: I don't know whether age comes into play sometimes, so I think they may have been a bit too old.
1: When you give a kidney, you have to have loads and loads of medical tests. And I had all of those tests to check if you're fit enough to give that kidney, because they just want you to give the kidney, to go through your surgery and to get better quickly. So they have to test whether you're fit enough to be able to do that, because they don't want two patients on their hands.
2: Very thorough, aren't they?
1: Yeah, very thorough tests.
0: Okay, we're going to take a short break for some music.

0: And welcome back. I'm going to interview Sue and Ben Baer. Ben, what were your health options at this point?
1: Dialysis, first of all. That was the lifesaver to start with. And then the options going forward after that was either to go on a waiting list to get a kidney, or whether I could find someone who could give me a kidney. Lucky enough, I had so many family members all step up to get tested. And my mum ended up being the one to do it. So brave, she stepped up.
2: No, I wasn't brave, really. You just do it.
1: So I was very lucky in that sense, to be honest with you, that I had, you know, family members there who were willing to step up.
2: If you were on the list, what was the average time you would have waited?
1: I think I could have been waiting up to 5 years, possibly. Two best case scenario, 2 years. But, you know, there was a lot of people on dialysis who had been on dialysis for a long time, who had been on the waiting list a long time. So lucky to have it all done within 10 months, you know what I mean? That's just unreal.
0: So, how did your family feel about the life-changing diagnosis?
2: Well, as I say, everyone was devastated at first, but it became a positive thing once we had the surgery and we could see that it was going well. You know, you've just got to look forward with an open mind and make the best out of your life. I think it does make you think that way. I think when you've
1: definitely
2: had a huge event, it makes you say, well, you know, let's make the most of every day.
0: Ben, what were the doctors saying about your future and were the short-term or long-term options to be said?
1: The doctors have got to be pretty straightforward with you, really. So, you know, they kind of explained to me that, you know, this is a marathon and not a sprint type of thing, you know what I mean? So that's why I feel so blessed and so lucky, the fact that it actually all happened quite quickly, because, as I say, for a lot of people, they can be waiting a very long time.
0: Ben, what would happen if you didn't get the dialysis?
1: If you didn't get the dialysis?
0: Yeah.
1: And there was no option for the kidney?
0: Yeah.
1: Unfortunately, you wouldn't be able to make it.
0: Sue, having your son getting such a life-changing diagnosis, what was going through your mind at this time?
2: Obviously, my thoughts were with Ben, 100%. You know, I didn't want to see him suffer. Just the thought of it was unbearable, really. And that's why we all said, right, straight away, we want to be tested, because we can help. It's amazing the fact that you can give an organ to someone. It's just fantastic, the technology, our surgeon.
1: The science behind
2: it. The science.
1: It's just blows my mind.
2: Yeah, absolutely.
0: Let's take a short break for music now.

0: welcome back. I've got a question for both of you. When did the options of the kidney transplant come about, and how did the doctor explain to you?
1: Oh, there was a lot of explaining to do, Kev.
2: Yeah. So, a couple of months into having dialysis, you get seen by, like, transplant specialists and a whole transplant team. So one of the transplant coordinators come to me while I was on dialysis with forms that I could give to family. So I gave the forms out to the family. Everyone filled their forms in, and then were given dates to come in and do blood tests, initial blood tests, to see whether their blood type was a match. I think it was first, wasn't it?
1: It was, yeah.
2: So there's a big transplant team that basically look after you and explain everything to you. And it was all about getting them forms, basically, and getting them signed so that the family could come in and do bloods.
1: So you just do your bloods, and if you're not a blood match with the person who needs the kidney, then you're ruled out straight away.
0: So was there any other types to get tested as well?
1: Oh, I had absolutely loads of tests.
2: Gene testing, isn't it?
1: And, yeah, kidney function tests. Lots and lots of tests, CT scans, and just to check that your kidney is spot on for the person
2: who needs
1: it.
2: And that your body is healthy enough.
1: Yeah.
0: So what was the plan and press by the doctors happen to you both? And what were your fears?
1: I was pretty scared, this sounds ridiculous, about going in the lift in the hospital, because I don't do lifts.
2: Yeah.
1: I'm quite claustrophobic.
2: So much so that she actually walked down 7 flights of stairs in the Royal after the op.
1: Yeah.
2: When we were told.
1: Which it wasn't 7 flights, it was 7 floors.
2: Seven floors, yeah.
1: There was 3 in between each flight. So it was,
2: even more, really.
1: It's about 20 flights of stairs I walked out of the hospital.
2: But you must have been really, really scared. I was scared for you, to be honest.
1: Yeah.
2: I that was one of my fears, was scared for my mum's health and everything else. I was scared for myself in the sense of the unknown. Going for a life-changing operation is quite scary. But at the same time, it was sort of a bit of hope as well, you know what I mean? A lot of hope.
1: I was fearful that it wasn't going to work, you know, after all the anticipation. And
2: that was another big fear of mine, was receiving your kidney, and then there's obviously the chance that it could reject. So that was a big fear of, oh, wouldn't want this to go to waste type of thing.
1: Yeah, you know what I mean? And I was also a bit fearful. I've never had a general anaesthetic before, so I was a bit frightened, a bit concerned about how I would handle that. But I've got to be honest, it was quite nice getting put to sleep. Quite pleasurable.
2: I agree with that, actually.
1: Yeah.
0: Let's take a short break from music.

0: Welcome back. After explaining how you were both feeling about your transplant. So the transplant procedure went ahead, and you talk a little bit about what happened to both of you in the hospital.
1: Yeah, so you went down first, didn't you?
2: Well, we actually went into the hospital on a Sunday, which was the night before we were going to be operated on the Monday morning in January this year. And that was a weird feeling, wasn't it?
1: Yeah, it was like we were having a sleepover in the hospital. It was quite weird, really.
2: Yeah, we were having treats and things because we couldn't eat after a certain time.
1: And just
2: time.
1: Sort of making out like...
2: We were on holiday or
1: nothing
2: something.
1: Nothing was happening and everything was okay. I didn't sleep that night myself. I didn't
2: I'm not going to lie. I didn't sleep either.
1: And my mum went down in the morning.
2: 9 o'clock.
1: So it gets taken out. My mum's kidney was taken out, put on ice, and then they take me down. They sort her out.
2: Just sort me out, you know.
1: Yeah, stitch her back up and all that. And then
2: my operation took about four and a half hours.
1: And then I went down, and I can't really tell you much about that because I was asleep. But
2: my operation was keyhole to hand surgery. So I had 3 keyhole incisions and 1 bigger incision to take the kidney out. So,
1: and I've just got 1 large incision. So the actually,
2: I'm not that old, Kevin, if you don't mind.
1: It surprised me that they don't actually remove my damaged kidneys. They didn't, so they're still there, and apparently eventually they just dissolve, and you just...
2: I think they're already pretty much shriveled away. Yeah. I imagine them to look like a sprouts or something like that, Brussels sprouts, you know.
1: Or like a medjool date or something.
2: Maybe, I've always liked medjool dates, though.
1: Anyway,
0: afterwards, how long did it take you both to recover?
1: A good couple of months, really, wasn't it?
2: Well, I think we did pretty well, really.
1: A couple of weeks before we were back on our feet.
2: We went into the hospital Sunday, operated on the Monday. I was sent home on the Friday, so I was in for 5-6 days. By the following Monday, 1 week after the operation, I decided to start doing little walks around the block. And I made them little walks get bigger and bigger. So, yeah. It wasn't as bad as what I anticipated.
1: I was out of the hospital after 10 days, and I was able to walk up and down my stairs in the house and stuff like that. And it wasn't long before I was out myself going for walks.
2: There's a lot more to it for Ben, because he has to have a lot of meds.
1: Yeah. So, because my mum's kidney is like a foreign body to my body.
0: Yeah.
1: I have to have immunosuppressant drugs, which basically suppress your immune system and stop it attacking the kidney. It basically stops the kidney from rejecting, or stops your body from rejecting the kidney. So I'm on them for life.
0: So how did the hospital treat you?
2: Oh, absolutely amazing.
1: Actually unbelievable, wasn't it?
2: Yeah, it was unbelievable.
1: The care was just superb.
2: Yeah. They were just, I mean, everything, you know, they were there monitoring you all the time. And they were lovely.
1: The nurses are just absolute angels. They really are.
2: Yeah. And even the students and everyone. The surgeon was fantastic. Yeah. The anaesthetist was amazing. They were all fantastic.
0: Ben, how do you feel about what your mum did?
1: I can't actually put it into words for you. It's just... It's unbelievable, and I just feel so blessed and emotional all the time about it. It's just the kindest, most loving thing that anyone could ever do. I can't get over it. Still can't get over it.
0: So, how do you feel about what you did?
2: To be honest with you, I feel quite proud of what I did, but I would do it all again tomorrow because that's what you do when you're a mum. You look after your kids as much as you can. And I absolutely love Ben. And so, you know, you just do what you've got to do.
1: I absolutely love you.
2: Well, there you go.
0: I'd like to thank you both for coming in and telling our listeners about what happened to you both over the past year. Before I ask Ben to do one final thing, how did you start off in the musical business?
1: I was playing guitar since I was 8 or something, 7
2: or 8.
1: A
2: little bit younger, yeah.
1: Yeah. But I started doing guitar lessons in school, but I didn't do that many. Hmm. And then I sort of left it for a couple of years, and then there was always a guitar in our house because my dad had a guitar. So I started playing, teaching myself, and then I started doing gigs when I was about 14 or 15 with various bands, and pursued that for a number of years, and then I went solo, started playing, writing my own stuff and playing covers in town and stuff like that, and playing with bands, and yes, up in the music industry for about 10 or 15 years.
2: And he's only 30. Mm. Yeah. In fact, he used to teach the guitar here in Liverpool Community Radio.
1: Mm-hmm.
2: He was the guitar teacher.
1: The good old days.
2: Yeah.
0: We've really got a really treat at the end. Ben's going to play us out with one of his songs. Better play a song.
1: Don't mind if I do.
2: Is this going to be a cover or is it one of your songs?
1: You want me to do a cover or...?
0: Whatever you want to do.
1: I'll do a cover, I think.

0: Can I just say, can I just tag on to the end there? That's just a little dedication, that song, for another musician from our family. His name was Tony Mack, and he passed away on Monday. So we need to dedicate that one to Tony.
1: Yeah, that was for my Uncle Tom.
0: Yeah.
2: That was good, that.
0: That was brilliant, yeah. Kevin. That was fabulous, Ben, gotta say.
3: 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I'm Jo from Jobs Plus, Toxteth. If you live in Liverpool 8, you're out of work, thinking about a career change, or just need a bit of support, we are a local, friendly team who are here to help you with anything from CVs, job searching, applications, and interview practice. 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Plus, we've got guaranteed interviews with some of the biggest employers in the city. You can find us at 3 Kelvin Grove in Toxteth. It's just a short walk from Prince's Park Gates. We're open Monday to Friday, 9 till 4:30. You don't need to struggle alone. 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Or just search in Google Jobs Plus Toxteth and on social media. 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

Ben Beck, the Golden Ones, Liverpool Community Radio, 106.7 FM. You know, the cross on me, Matty Grounds, with it till 2. Well, finishing now, anyway. Thanks very much, Steve, for your company. Following us, 2 o'clock, it is the Reading Room with Krista. 3 o'clock, Jazz Cabin with Frank. 5 o'clock, I just looked at it as well, actually. Can't remember what's on the 5 o'clock. 6 o'clock, we're back, anyway. repeat today's show. 8 o'clock, Kenny Island Disc. 9 o'clock, Michael's here with his Film Legend Show. And then we're back at 10. Thank you very much, indeed, for your company. We're back tomorrow at 12. What was I going to say then? Yeah, that's right. Shows repeat tonight at 6, 10 and 6 tomorrow morning. There you go. You'll get it right eventually. Thanks for your company. Leave with Joseph Locke and goodbye from all of us. We'll see you soon. Bye-bye.

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That's 089299. And our bank account details are 65255654. That's 65255654. 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

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I realise £100 is a big ask, especially at the moment. 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In return for being part of Club 100, you'll get a framed certificate, an LCR mug, and the chance to be a guest on our programme, Kenny Island Discs. But more importantly, you'll get a warm, fuzzy feeling that you or your organisation is contributing to a worthwhile community project. You can either make a one-off payment by BACS of £100 or set up a monthly standing order of only £8.34. Donations need to be made to Kensington Vision, which is all one word, Community Interest Company via the Co-op Bank. Our SOR code is 089299, that's 089299, and our bank account details are 65255654, that's 65255654. If you'd like more information or more details, then contact me, Steve Farragher, by emailing steve@l-c-r.co.uk, or you can even call into the LCR studio, 53 to 57 Holt Road, and you can also see what your donation is delivering to the community. Thanks very much for listening.

0: Hello from Liverpool Community Radio, and we are back on live the reading room for this month's book club. And I have Barry Jones here.
1: Hello.
0: And Sue Gerard.
2: Hello.
0: And myself, Cosmic Krista, we're here to review the book On the Black Hill by Bruce Chatwin. So it's been a long time. We haven't been at the reading room for a good few months, and we read this book in August, I believe. So how many of us have reread the book?
1: I have, yes.
0: Sue?
2: Yeah, I had to as well.
0: Yeah, yes. Me too. Yeah, me too. So it won a prize. It won the James Tate Black Memorial Prize, and it was published in 1982. So I'm going to start with you, Barry. What did you think of this book?
1: Yes, I was a bit mixed with it. I mean, the background of the story is basically it introduces us to a pair of twins at the age of 80.

0: the Black Hills of on the border of Wales and England, Herefordshire, pretty much. They have a view out of England out of one window and Wales out of the other. And then the book goes back and creates their story from when their father and mother meet and get married, and then continues right the way through their lives until one of them dies at the age of 80. So it covers quite a long time. It covers it quite a lot of it in very brief detail, I think. A lot of the characters aren't actually developed very much. And so I found it not exactly lightweight, but I found that it didn't really involve me too much in it, you know. I found even with the second reading that I was a bit confused and couldn't really picture a lot of the characters, you know.
1: So, yeah.
0: So that's my initial view of it, you know, for what it's worth.
1: Yeah, just to step in, I found there was too many characters and I got a bit confused, and a lot of them were called Jones. Well, the family.
0: Of course, yeah.
1: Sue, what about you?
2: Yeah, but when this book was chosen, I can't actually remember who chose it.
0: I did.
1: Oh, did you? Oh, it was like Barry. I was going to say that, yeah, who chose it.
2: I have to admit that I'd not heard of the author, Bruce Chatwin, or the title, so I suppose I was both apprehensive and excited to start, if you like, this new chapter in my reading life. When I read the blurb, I wondered how the author was going to hold my interest in such a limited location on a farm on the Welsh borders, with just two main characters, the identical twins, Benjamin and Lewis, who never, well, they only left home once to go on a family holiday, but after that they didn't leave home. Now, I do agree with what you're saying, Krista, there's a lot of characters flitting in and flitting out, which sometimes are difficult to follow. But I thought the opening set the scene perfectly, with Chetwin saying that for 42 years, Lewis and Benjamin Jones slept side by side in their parents' bed at the farm, which was known as the Vision. And I kind of went with that description. It put me in mind of where I actually was, and that it was going to be a book full of remoteness, if you like. And I was hooked to see how this novel would actually evolve. And I think the style of writing is a great deal to do with the appeal of the novel, as I think he describes beautifully and sometimes poignantly the lives and surroundings of the twins. And I do think it's takes you into a world that's alien to the hectic life of towns and cities that we know today. And I think perhaps because of that, there is an adjustment of reading that's needed to go from a book that has many scenes and settings to one which really only has one location, with sort of like roads going off it, and various people coming in and out, but not with a lot of life's experience, because they're all very much remote within their own society.
1: Yeah, I found that interesting too, and I also found it interesting the relationship between Benjamin and Lewis. And I'd never looked at twins in that way, that they didn't want to be separated, did they? They were unique twins and they had to have everything the same. Even at one point, a sandwich, they divide the sandwich, so they both have the same sandwich. I thought that was interesting, and then the exploration of the different characters. But I also got a bit confused with that too, because Benjamin, he was the quiet one and Lewis was the outgoing one, but then Benjamin went to war, so I found that was quite interesting because he was physically stronger. And yes. But I also liked the way that everybody was anti-war in that village, and they didn't want their sons to go to the war. So I liked that idea too. I thought the end was a really good plot twist, almost Dickensian, really.
2: Yeah.
1: So, Barry, do you want to continue?
0: Yeah, I think, I mean, the reason why I chose Bruce Chatwin is, I mean, I'd known Bruce Chatwin as a travel writer, and I'd read a lot of his contemporaries like Paul Theroux and what have you. So I was intrigued to when the book came up on the list, and I didn't really know what to expect of it. I mean, I still haven't read any of his travel books, I have to say, but I think that it's it's important to maybe look at the author with it, because yes, there is the idea that it's, you know, a sort of a poor and austere life on the hill, you know, around the turn of the century, you know, prior to the First World War, and obviously covers that time through the First World War and through the Second World War as well. But I'm not sure on his own qualifications for actually writing in that manner, if you like. I don't think that he'd had a similar background. I think he was a very privileged man, Bruce Chatwin, who died, sadly, very young. But was able to travel a lot, and I thought that his writing style was good. Apparently, he after he left school, public school, of course, he didn't go on to university, but became a porter in Sotheby's and ended up becoming the youngest director of antiquities in Sotheby's or whatever. So he was a very well-connected man. So he had the right connections to deliver a novel, which he won the first prize for, the first novel, but apparently it wasn't his first novel. So I think that there are certain elements of him as a writer and his past which I think illustrate some of the book to me. And one of the things was, you know, you mentioned about Lewis and Benjamin being the stronger one. I don't think that he was the stronger one. I think that he was favoured by his mother. But he also loved very much his brother. There's a connection, I think, between the writer, Bruce Chatwin, who was a bisexual, and the twins. And he explores some of his own characteristics through the twins. Now, I don't have experience of twins, and I don't know whether that's a realistic thing or not. I don't know whether he knows whether that's a realistic thing or not. But, you know, there were elements in there where Benjamin, if you like, appeared to be like maybe a gay character, and Lewis was a straight character. And I think that dynamic is quite important in understanding the book.
1: Why do you think Benjamin was favoured by his mother? I know it's just a random question, but do you think because he was more feminine?
0: I don't know. It was in the book, you know.
1: Yeah.
0: I mean, she actually read literature to him, much to the chagrin of the father, who I find a very strange character, because I don't know what triggered his violence, if you like. He seemed to be a gentle man who loved his wife. And then he sort of changed, and I didn't really see what the triggers were. But one of the things was he didn't want the kids mollycoddled. And, you know, towards the end of the book, Lewis was certainly felt that he had been overlooked, if you like, in favour of Benjamin, because his mother preferred Benjamin.
1: Do you think there was that argument about the land, wasn't there? That's when I think it was the turning point of his mental health problems.
0: The father, you mean?
1: Yeah, Amos Jones.
0: Yes, I mean, what happened, just to, you know, to anybody listening who wants to know a little bit more about the book, is that they leased a farm. He and his wife leased a farm. And then, because, you know, it goes back to another one of the themes which we seem to have through more classic literature than this, which is like of the wealthy landowners, you know. So, but the wealthy landowner died, and they were selling off the plots. And his near neighbour forced the auction price up such that it was twice the amount that it had been valued at. And they still bought it, but then his wife appealed to the widow of the landowner, who liked his wife Mary, and so they went back and gave it to them at the price that it had originally been assessed at. The thing that then which seemed to turn him went, because his wife, in the first instance, was the person who had got the lease for the farm, and then she was the person who had persuaded them to give them the farm to buy, and I think he felt very emasculated by it, and it caused issues. But he was violent before that, I think. You know, he threw food on the floor, and when she was reading Wuthering Heights, he hit her with it, you know, and it was like, you know, I found they were unexplainable in the book. I couldn't see what the triggers were, personally.
1: Sue, yeah. Can you add to that?
2: I think it's probably, if you take it in the context of when it was written, that he wanted to be the total boss of his household. And his wife was intelligent, and she liked to read. And I think that emasculated him completely, because she could do something without him, independent of him. And I think he saw her as an additional property. And I think that just got worse as time went on, and life took its toll on him.
0: I think you're right, Sue. I think that's true. But the point being for me is that when he first met her, he seemed like, you know, it was like love at first sight. They met, in the church, and he chased after her, and he was kind to her, and I'm not quite sure at which point it became that he felt threatened, if you like, by her, you know, because there was even his father, who played the violin, she would play the piano, and they would sort of have great fun, and he seemed to be jealous of all of that, you know.
2: Yes.
0: And yet there was none of that, you know. I think, you know, it was just that his background hadn't been illustrated to demonstrate why that might have happened, you know what I mean? There was nothing in there to say, you know, as part of his childhood, he felt neglected or whatever, you know.
2: Yes. Well, maybe that came with marriage. I mean, if he had a mother that was subservient to his father, he would expect the same through marriage.
0: Indeed, maybe.
2: But he's got a woman who can read, who likes the classics, who can, you know, play the piano, who can negotiate deals, and maybe that isn't what he bargained for.
0: Yeah, no, I think you're right. But I mean, the thing is, I mean, the thing we haven't even mentioned yet, which I think is like a big deal as well, and the fact that we haven't even mentioned it yet, is that there's a daughter as well, Rebecca,
2: yeah,
0: who like isn't actually developed as a character at all until she becomes pregnant and gets thrown out. You know, I was like, it was a bit sort of, it was as if it was like an outline for a book that needed fleshing out more, you know.
1: But she's quite significant at the end, isn't she?
0: Indeed, yes,
1: when it comes all full circle. What were you going to say, Sue?
2: Well, I think she was just created to serve a purpose further on in the plot.
0: Yeah,
2: not
0: maybe.
2: Not as a character in her own right, but this is what has to happen. So therefore, how can I make it happen? Well, they'll have to have a daughter.
0: Yeah.
2: Rather than putting her in as a balance between the two boys.
0: Yeah, no, I think that's right. But I think that, you know, like I say, you know, at the risk of repeating myself, I think that it's like maybe the story was a skeleton for something else,
2: yes,
0: which could have done with more fleshing out, you know.
2: Yeah, I agree with you there, yes.
1: It seemed to, the novel also looked at the differences in people, didn't it, in cultures, and like the Welsh and the English. And I found that was quite interesting when they all break into the Welsh national anthem,
0: yes,
1: in the courtroom.
0: Yes.
1: I quite liked that. I thought I'd like to have been there.
0: I don't know, really. I mean, I think that, again, you know, I didn't see what the reasoning for all that was. You know, it's all very well, you know, unless it's just an inbuilt, you know, the Welsh ate the English, and the English looked down on the Welsh. I mean, I don't know whether, you know, that was the case.
1: Well, I thought the interesting quote from the book was that the border of Radnor and Hereford, which is Wales and England, was said to run right through the middle of the staircase of the house.
0: Yeah.
1: I love that bit. So I can, I suppose you would feel a little bit like you wanted to stay on the Welsh side if you were Welsh and quite patriotic of anything English coming in, which was the law, wasn't it? All the people who were making all the rules were the English, I believe.
0: Like I said, I don't know. I mean, I'm fairly naive about these things, and I've always thought of, you know, Liverpool being the capital of North Wales, you know, so it's like...
1: and
0: you
1: Ireland.
0: Know, you know, and Ireland, indeed, yeah. You know, so I never see those sort of, you know, we used to ride on our bikes, you know, down to Mold and places like that, you know.
1: Oh, so, definitely, yeah.
0: You know, it wasn't as if we thought of it particularly as a foreign country, certainly
1: but
0: not,
1: didn't,
0: not enough to dislike the people who lived there.
1: No, but the Welsh were a different kettle of fish. They didn't really like the English, as far as I know. So, Sue, can you add something else?
2: Well, I think there was always the reminder with the castles of Edward I, for example, of how we conquered Wales. And
1: yeah.
2: I think that would lead to a resentment, as, you know, you didn't conquer us, we've still got spirit, you know, and we have moved on from that time. But when you drive into North Wales, all the way around the coast road, there's reminders of the English supremacy, if you like. Mm-hmm. Now, we don't take it to heart as much now, but then I think, particularly in village life, they would want to hold on to what was theirs because it's all they knew.
0: Yeah, I think that you know, I mean, there are things which obviously, you know, demonstrate English colonialisation of Wales, as in the same way as in Ireland, you know, and what have you. And, but I mean, there was never any mention in there, you know, of speaking Welsh, you know, or not being able to speak Welsh,
2: yeah.
0: or any of those things which you would associate with having been oppressed in some way. That's all, you know. Like I say, there weren't the triggers there. It was just that you needed to accept that they hated them, you know. And
2: yes,
0: because
2: yes.
0: The person who was acting on behalf of the landowner was an Englishman, you know.
2: Yes.
0: And I thought it was fairly, I thought it was funny in the end, you know, that one of the little things which they threw in he threw in at the end was the fact that. The land agent solicitor had actually murdered his wife, and so he was arrested and hung. You know, so it was like as it was if the denouement was like a happy ending as far as the Welsh were concerned.
2: Welsh.
0: You know, but you know, like I say, that was another one which was like if you'd missed a couple of lines, you wouldn't have noticed it. You know, it was. I only picked it up on the second reading. You know.
1: Yeah. Also, the priest. The priest was harsh, and I found that was like an insight into how it used to be, how church used to be
2: back
1: in the day when he was, you know, everyone was sinners, and it just seemed so doom and gloom. And so I found that was interesting when Amos Jones, he turns to religion, doesn't he? He gets
0: obsessed.
1: Well,
0: he turns to chapel. He goes from, because I think his wife was sort of more
1: mixed.
0: Because her father had been a vicar, I think. So he certainly wasn't chapel. They weren't like Blood and Thunder, you know. And she travelled in the Holy Land with him and what have you. And she'd been to all sorts of places. And then he actually turned to chapel, which was, like I say, the Blood and Thunder piece, and you know, more of a Puritan approach to religion, which again had quite a lot of an effect on him because he was constantly beating himself up for his vanity, for having wanted to buy the land and then have his wife do it sort of on his behalf, as again part of that emasculation thing, you know. So
1: So Hannah Jones, that was the that was Sam's wife, wasn't it? So it was Amos's mother.
0: Yes.
1: And I found this was interesting when it says Sam's wife was hostile to her daughter-in-law. She had five children: a daughter who died of consumption, another daughter who married a Catholic, the eldest son died in Rhondda, Coalpit, and her favourite son, Eddie, stole her savings and ran away to Canada. She was left living with Amos.
0: Yeah.
1: So I thought that was...
0: There's a better book in there, I think, in that particular story.
1: It's almost like, can anything else go wrong?
2: Yeah.
1: So Sue, can you add some more of your insights to the novel?
2: Yeah, I think that the harshness of the priest was in those days, they were so strict and there was no deviation. And even, you know, I'm going back to my mum, who was, when she was a teenager, worked in the Providence Hospital that was run by nuns, and she cleaned the doctor's quarters and her hands were dirty. and there was no soap, so she saw this soap in the bathroom and washed her hands, and she nearly got the sack because it was the doctor's soap and she got no right to use it.
1: Wow. Yeah.
2: And that was the nuns put on a warning and really castigated her for using the doctor's soap. So, I mean, and that's within my lifetime.
1: Yeah.
2: You know, that memory's within my lifetime. So I think that was accurate. And, of course, the priests held a lot of power within a village.
1: They did, and, yeah.
2: And a lot of people were frightened of crossing the priest, or, as you say, would go to him for comfort, like offloading your problems on the priest, if you like.
1: Yeah.
2: Like a counsellor. You know, the role of a counsellor.
1: Yeah.
2: And I think that, again, I think Barry's right when he says a lot of these characters are worth more and a chapter of their own truth.
1: Yeah.
2: But I do think if the book had been any longer, I would have probably lost interest.
0: Yeah, it's funny that, I mean, I know you don't like to watch the films, but there's a film on YouTube of it, Sue, and which I watched this morning, and to some extent to reinforce my own view, they left quite a lot of the characters out totally.
2: Right.
0: You know, when I think that the story didn't sort of lose by them going, you know. So I think that because there were so many aspects, and there were certainly, it's funny really, because if you look at how a director might, because they said at one stage it might have been unfilmable, but the way the director went about it, I thought worked. I don't think it was a great film. It certainly it's okay to watch, and if you've read the book, you'd probably find it interesting as well. If only from the cinematography, you know, because the hills are pretty impressive and what have you. You know,
1: I'll admit I watched the film as well, yeah. But I thought it was so interesting that you couldn't get into the heads of Benjamin and Lewis, and that was a big thing in the book, was what they thought and how they missed each other, and how was it Benjamin felt Lewis's pain.
0: I think that it's both of them. I think that Lewis felt Benjamin's pain when he was alienated from him at one stage, because he'd actually been seduced by the artist lady, Joy Lambert, I think her name was, from memory. That Lewis had actually been seduced by her. And Benjamin was really put out by that, and was making comments about it. And Lewis actually hit him, and then left home. And he was only found by his mother, and he'd apparently tried to commit suicide. He'd actually slit his wrists, you know. And he said, you know, if thy hand offend thee, cut it off. Thing, and. You know, when he was away, in fact, that might have been a slightly different time. But when he was away from him, I think when he was buying a hat, and Benjamin was lost on the hill, and he felt the pain, and he went home because he was supposed to be working on another farm, so he avoided going to war. That was the point, and he actually came back on the train and found Benjamin. You know, that was one of the things. And then even towards the end, when Lewis has his accident, which proves fatal, Benjamin looks like he's had a heart attack, and he says it's not, you know, it's not him, it's about Lewis, you know, and that's when they went and found him, you know. So there is certainly that that feeling towards it. But just on that simple topic about the Joy Lambert thing, these characters who'd been introduced again as a little foil in there were both artists, and the guy apparently was gay, and the wife was
1: lonely.
0: I was going to say game. I don't know whether that's the right expression,
1: but
0: she was seeking a bit more adventure, and so and this is where she seduces Lewis. But at that same stage, the gay guy was actually drawing Benjamin.
1: Mm.
0: And one of the things which I thought was quite telling was that Benjamin told him things that had happened to him, because he didn't have a successful war career. He was actually he was treated quite badly, and he actually told this guy the things that had happened to him, things which he wouldn't have told his brother, which I thought was like, again, quite telling, because you couldn't imagine that there were anything that they couldn't tell each other.
1: That's interesting. You know. I don't understand what the significance was of the white feather. Was that because you were a coward or something?
0: Cowardice. White feather's cowardice, yeah. Yeah. It has different connotations these days. These days, it can mean...
1: when someone's died, you remember them?
0: Well, there's a thing which Julian Lennon did, which is that his father had said to him, if you ever see a white feather, then that's it reminds me of you, which is a far better connotation than telling somebody that they're a coward. But, I mean, yes, it was his former sort of... the girl of his desires, if you like, who had actually gave him the white feather, and he was unaware. But Benjamin was aware. So,
1: Sue.
2: Yeah. Well, they always used to when soldiers were going off, to, you know, from train stations, and there were people there who, you know, may have been on, you know, sort of not on war work. So. Not recruited for the army, the women used to go and just give them all white feathers.
0: Yeah.
2: And it was one of the worst insults you could give to somebody.
0: Yeah.
2: And I think the novel for me is interesting, the way the two men develop differently. And although they're so close, they do actually have personalities and likes and dislikes of their own. And I think you can tell, without looking at the name in the book, who's saying what. They don't merge into one. And as they get older, I think they do separate a bit.
1: Yeah.
2: I wonder sort of what would have happened if they'd left the farm.
1: Yeah.
2: You know, what would have happened to them? Would they have stayed together or would they have forged new lives?
1: They seemed to have to stay together, didn't they? And they seemed like they shared the same bed and lived in the same house.
2: It but was that if they because had, yeah. Did they stay because they knew nothing else and they were frightened? Or would that fear have gone if they'd moved on?
1: Yeah, because none of them married, did they?
0: No, I think, you know, that's an interesting point. It goes back to what I was saying earlier on, really. I don't know enough about twins, you know, or identical twins to know how they might react, you know, to each other. I mean, the way I read it was that Benjamin really loved his brother and was jealous of anybody having any connection with him. Whereas Lewis was sort of more straightforward. And I found that it was like, I don't know whether this was an unfair characterization, but Benjamin was characterized as the one who was like sort of neater and cleaner and good at baking. You know what I mean? It was a bit like he was taking on a female role, if you like, in inverted commas, you know, within that partnership. And like I say, without knowing how twins actually operate, or you know, whether that sort of thing is a normal thing, natural or whatever. You know.
1: In the beginning, when they were children, it says they used to argue without talking.
0: Indeed,
1: had their own little kind of telepathic language. Sue, can you add anything?
2: Well, I know two identical twins, and they're about nine now, and they have their own language.
1: Oh,
0: yeah,
2: they've invented their own language between them.
1: Gosh.
2: And they will say something, and they're sort of like told to speak English, if you like, but they have, between them, worked out their own coded language. So it's a connection there, and I know twins, I've known them for, most of my life, actually, and they always dress alike, even now, and they must be in the almost 80, and they are with the husbands and all four move as one unit.
0: Yeah.
2: And yet I know other twins where they're completely separate. They're friends, but they're completely separate, different jobs, different lives.
0: The thing is, though, some of them are identical twins and some of them are non-identical twins. They did introduce that psychologist at the end, Lotta something, you know, the German one. Again, another one of these sort of random characters who just turned up for a couple of lines, you know. But, you know, it just so turned out in a sort of a Thomas Hardy type coincidence that she'd been studying twins in Vienna before she came over. You know, we thought, oh, that's handy, isn't it? You know,
1: yeah. Everything fitted into place, didn't yeah. it? Sue, anything else that you need to add?
2: Yeah, I just think I did feel that the twins had a sense of togetherness, but I did feel sadness for them at times, and I thought that there were things in the book that were dark, but then I thought there was always humour, like, you know, the auctioneer who is so pompous and yet is a murderer. Mm. And I think there was enough light moments to take you through the blackness of the book, if you like.
1: Yeah. What did you think of the end? Were you happy with the end or disappointed?
2: I think I was happy with the end because I couldn't see where else it could go. I think it had to be tied up, and I thought it was a good job of doing that.
1: Yeah, I think the end was the best. What about you,
0: Barry? Again, I'm not sure. I don't like to be negative about it, but I found it one of the sort of the randomly developed characters was Kevin, who was the long lost great nephew, that conveniently turned up so that he could be somebody that they could pass the farm on to or gift the farm on to. And the way that he was developed, because we meet him as a sort of a six-year-old in a nativity play, and then a little bit later he's in with the wrong type of people and with a, you know, motorcycle jacket. And then the next thing, he's got a nice wife and takes them out for their 80th birthday on a flying thing, you know. And I just... some of it just went a bit too glibly for me, you know. It was like, I thought, where are we now, you know? It's like, and I found a lot of, you know, through a lot of the book, I didn't really get a sense of, apart from particularly the First World War and the Second World War, where I sort of felt I knew where I was, for the rest of the time, I was like, because, you know, I'm like, where are we? Where are we now in time, you know? Anyway.
2: Maybe it was because it was the 80th birthday and he knew they couldn't live forever, that he changed his mind.
0: Yeah.
2: And was nice to them, so we'd get the farm.
0: Well, he'd been gifted the farm already because that was the thing, you know, so they didn't have to pay tax duties, you know.
2: But Barry, people could change their mind.
0: Oh, I know, indeed. Yeah. I don't know whether they'd be able to change their mind on that, mind you, because once they'd gifted the farm to him, it wouldn't be theirs anymore. They could, if they'd put it in the will, then that would have been the case.
2: Yeah, that's true.
0: And they could have changed the will, but they actually took the thing. But the other part of it, and again, you know, if you were looking for a character to develop, I mean, he sort of partly developed the character of the great nephew. But they had a niece, you know, and like she wasn't developed at all, you know. They saw her as being sort of wanting the money, but, you know, strictly speaking, you know, that she was entitled to the money, really.
1: But she wasn't, you know, male.
0: No, she wasn't. But, you know, I mean, we're talking about, I mean, it must have been, you know, 1970s at least by then, you know. So
1: as late as that, if they were in the
0: I
1: war
0: so,
1: in the First World War.
0: Well, yeah, because it was her father had... I mean, let's put it this way, you know, they were looking at, you know, hang gliders and Cessna aeroplanes and things, weren't they? You know?
1: Yeah, I thought that was a bit confusing, really, because I thought it was earlier than that. We are talking about On the Black Hill by Bruce Chatwin. That's the novel this month. Sue, do you want to add anything else?
2: No, I think for me, I enjoyed reading it twice, but I think I wouldn't rush out to buy another one of his novels.
1: No.
2: Do you understand what I mean?
1: Yeah.
2: Sometimes you read a novelist and you think, I want to read something else you've written. I don't feel it with him.
1: Maybe not his novels. I might read some of his travel writing. I'm quite curious.
0: I was quite intrigued to read Songlines, which is his stuff about Australia, you know, and the Aboriginal people that he'd met. You know, that was the thing which I really wanted to read. And then when this came up on the list, you know, that's why I chose it. But I have got a copy of Songlines, and I probably will read it. But I take exactly what you were saying in terms of novels. I found that it was... there was an awful lot more to write, I think, and an awful lot more to develop the people, which would have been a lot more satisfying as it was. I think it was unsatisfying from that perspective, yeah, particularly.
1: Out of 10, what would you give it, Barry?
0: That's a slightly difficult question, but I don't think I'd give it more than 6, I would say.
1: How about you, Sue?
2: 6.
1: Yeah, I think me too. 6. Yeah, I wouldn't really read it again. I did see the film as well, and
2: I will watch the film. Now I've done this, I'll watch the film.
0: Yeah, it's on YouTube, you know, so it's just like free. Like the whole thing is just on YouTube if you look up on the Black Hill, you know.
2: Yeah. I shall definitely watch it.
0: Yeah.
1: I'm just going to mention that anyone can join this reading room. We are at Liverpool Community Radio on Holt Road. Our phone number is 07761 908 063. That's 07761 908 063. So every month we choose a book and we read it and then discuss it. So anyone who's out there who wants to join in can either read the book from home and just listen to our discussion, or they're welcome to come in to Liverpool Community Radio and discuss it with us. We'd love to have some more people come on board. But just before we go on to choosing the next novel, Sue Gerard, you've been a member of this group for a long time and you are a published author and you're based in St. Helens. So do you want to just mention what's happening this weekend?
2: Yes, I will, Krista. Well, last year I had a new local history book published, which was called St. Helens in 50 Buildings. But after I'd sort of signed the contract, the buildings had to be standing. So I thought, well, I could have a problem with this. I might not be able to find 50 interesting buildings that are still standing. But actually, I ended up with too many. Oh. And a lot of the research I do sparks my other passion, which is writing poetry and also writing short stories. So they work side by side. And currently, I'm working on another book for Amberley Publishing, which is celebrating St. Helens. And I'm finding some very interesting material in that. So there's books everywhere at the moment relating to that aspect. And I'm hoping to put together a narrative diary, I think is the word for it, about Richard Seddon. Have you heard of Richard Seddon?
1: No.
2: Well, Richard Seddon was the longest-serving Prime Minister of New Zealand, and he was born in St. Helens.
1: Wow.
2: And he went... I always thought, when I was sort of growing up, that Richard Seddon had been born rich and gone over to to Australia first and then New Zealand, you know, with a reference and family over there. But he actually went when he was 16, just with an engineer's mechanical engineering certificate, with his 14-year-old brother on the roll.
1: Wow.
2: And worked the passage to Williamstown, which is now part of Melbourne, and then went to New Zealand. But he introduced the first old age pensions.
1: Wow.
2: And basically their welfare state. And received a writing residency to go to New Zealand and research Richard Seddon. And this diary is basically my findings of Richard Seddon and how much he was influenced by his upbringing in St. Helens. And he took that influence over to New Zealand to more or less fund a welfare state. And it's 100 years this year since he died. 120 years, sorry, since he died. And he died in office.
1: Wow.
2: So that's another project that I'm working on. But more imminent, and it's haunting me, Krista, is my ghost story night tomorrow.
1: Yeah.
2: Where I'll be telling ghost stories. One of them is inspired by some research I did for a local history book. So the evening has one flash fiction and 4 ghost stories. And you get a complimentary dim sum, and then I sort of read my ghost stories, and then I wish you all a safe journey home and pleasant dreams.
1: I would actually really recommend that, because I have been, and we're going to have, I'm just looking at Barry now, we're going to have a group trip over there at some point. I have been. It was excellent. It's really fun.
0: I scare easily, Krista.
1: So do I.
2: Barry. I frighten myself to death.
1: I bet you do. But I'm just a question, Sue. You know, this research, say you did the research for the man, the Prime Minister from St. Helens. How can you research when it's such a long time ago? Do you have to go to the library?
2: Well, I first came across him when I worked in the library, and then I did do a lot of research in the library, but I was also put in touch with a man called Tom Brooking, who's New Zealander, and he wrote the definitive biography of Richard Seddon. He did come over to St. Helens and research it as well. And when I was over in Dunedin, Tom guided me to an awful lot of sources. And then they were excellent in the library in Wellington because they hunted out a film of Richard Seddon's funeral. Oh. And there were thousands there. There was people hanging from lampposts, on walls, everything to get a picture of this man. And if ever you see a statue of the Beehive, the New Zealand Parliament, his statue is outside. And there's only two statues there. One's Fallon's, but his is to the side, but Richard Seddon's statue dominates the front of the Beehive. And there was, he called a lot of hospitals over there St. Helens Hospitals. So there's a whole chain of hospitals known as the St. Helens Hospitals.
1: Wow.
2: They also dug out a film of him welcoming the All Blacks back from a world tour.
1: Oh, yeah.
2: And he has this, he's running down the steps of the ship, and the team are in like a cart, basically, and they're all smoking their heads off. And he looks like the fittest of the lot of them. So there's actually video of him, there's film of him as well.
1: Really interesting.
2: Yeah, so fascinating.
1: Well, you've really got me interested in St. Helens.
2: Oh, good.
1: Yeah, it's a really interesting place, yeah. Okay, then.
2: More to it than meets the eye, Krista.
1: There absolutely. I love the centre of St. Helens. Never thought I'd say that, but I do. It's almost like a Spanish city with the cathedral or the church in the middle.
2: Church.
1: I love that in the square.
2: It's a beautiful church.
1: Anyway, back to the time of the show when we choose the next book. So we have three options here. We have it in the tambourine. Oops, just dropped them on the floor. Barry, are you going to choose? Go on. No cheating.
0: No cheating. To the Lighthouse by Virginia Woolf.
1: And that's yours?
0: That's mine.
1: Oh, I've never read Virginia Woolf, actually. That'd be interesting. Yeah, cool. So So anybody out there, you are very welcome to come. There's a cafe where the radio is. It's called the Croissant of Inequalities, and it's a great cafe. You can get breakfast or soups, and it's really reasonable price, fresh coffee and tea. And you could come in there and meet us on the next reading room, or you can just get the book and read it at home and join us. Our phone number is 07761 908 063, or you can just call in. So we'll arrange the next reading room, but shall we just close the show with something to say about the last novel in a sentence? Barry, you first, then Sue, and then me.
0: But I think I probably said plenty about it, but I would say that as a novel, I'd like to read his travel books about that. So
1: no more novels, just the travel.
0: Not by him, you know. But I mean, he's a good writer. He's succinct, and he's definitely readable. But it's more about the development of the characters, which let me down, really, anyway.
1: Sue, one sentence about the book?
2: I enjoyed reading it, but I would not push to read another one of his novels. The travel books is a different thing.
1: Yeah, and I would say if Bruce Chatwin was listening, I'd just say, can you make less characters and make it a bit easier to understand. I found it was a bit too complex for me. I had to keep going back and seeing who was talking. And like you said, Sue, you could tell which twin was talking. I couldn't.
2: Oh,
1: I had to keep going back and see who was saying it. Because also I found with his sentencing, he would just go into dialogue, wouldn't he? And he wouldn't say who was talking, and I got really confused with that. Yes. Okay, anything else to add to this month's show?
2: No, I just think it's interesting we all pick up on different things.
1: Yeah. Really, isn't it? It's good to be back, isn't it, gang?
0: Yeah, I've enjoyed it. Yeah, thank you.
2: Yeah, really good. Thanks.
1: And exciting to read the next novel. Oh, I just want to say hello to Yvonne, by the way. That's just a friend of mine who I hope is listening. We have one listener, guys. Okay, so
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6: 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It's just a short walk from Prince's Park Gates. We're open Monday to Friday, 9 till 4:30. You don't need to struggle alone. 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
12: 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And our bank account details are 65255654. 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

Hello, welcome to the Jazz Cavern. I'm Frank Griffith. A monthly program is the Jazz program, is the Jazz Cavern on Liverpool Community Radio, playing jazz and related tracks, as well as conversing with guests on matters jazz and live music in Liverpool and outlying areas. I've got two guests coming up today, the first of whom will be a phone chat with Wesley Stevenson. Wesley is the new director of the annual Buxton Jazz Festival, which is happening in July. I believe it's the 9th to the 11th, that second weekend of July. And we'll tell you all about what's happening in Buxton jazz-wise. And Wesley will be calling us in a few minutes. And after Wesley, we'll be having a live guest, the eminent Jonathan Raisin. And Jonathan is a pianist and composer and involved in all kinds of theatrical and music events, using improvisation and related practices. He'll be here about 4 o'clock. So we hope that you are able to stick around for Jonathan's guesting. My name is Frank Griffith, a Liverpool resident, but as you might have guessed, not a native. I grew up in Eugene, Oregon, which is about 6,000 miles from Liverpool. Just down the road, really, compared to negotiating the M6 down to London. I'm a saxophonist, clarinetist, and composer-arranger, and play frequently in Liverpool and the North.

Southwest. I'm also an educator and direct the Penny Lane Jazz Workshop, which meets weekly at the Elm Hall Methodist Church in leafy Mossley Hill. Elm Hall Drive, L18-1LF, is the postcode. Every Thursday at 7 to 9 p.m. And you can see what we're doing on our Facebook page, which is simply under the title of Penny Lane Jazz Band. 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And they include Mondays at 3 a.m., Tuesdays at 3 a.m. and 3 p.m., Wednesdays at 1 a.m., Thursdays at 8 a.m., and Saturdays at 12 a.m. and 12 p.m. We definitely cater to you night owls out there. So we're really hoping that you can catch the show if you miss it on the appointed Tuesday afternoon slot, which we record at the beginning of each month. So you can also get us LCR on Dab Radio, Alexa, and Spreaker.com, as well as good old-fashioned retro land signal, which is 106.7 FM. Well, we need to share the sad news, if you haven't already heard, if you're a jazz fan, the recent demise of Sonny Rollins, one of the great saxophonists of the 20th century and 21st century. Sonny was born in 1930, so he was 95 when he died about 10 days ago in May of 2026. And Sonny recorded mostly with his own groups and made something like 60 albums. But he also played a lot with people like Miles Davis, recorded a couple of albums with John Coltrane, and he actually recorded with the Rolling Stones, believe it or not. So an amazing force in jazz, and we're going to be playing a few of his tracks in our first hour here. And I think we'll start with one of his most famous songs, which he recorded many times, initially in about 1957, but the version we're going to hear is from 1964, and it's entitled St. Thomas.

0: That was Sonny Rollins doing his well-known song called St. Thomas, recorded in 1964. And we're now going to say hello to our guest, Wesley Stevenson. Let's just see if we can get him on the phone here. Hello?
1: Hi there, Frank. How you doing?
0: Okay. Well, wonderful to have you on Liverpool Community Radio.
1: Thanks so much for the invite.
0: And thanks so much for agreeing to come on. I'm just going to mention quickly so that we can get it into people's heads that the Buxton Jazz Festival, or Buxton Festival, is upon us within about, I think, about 5 weeks, I think, 6 weeks, isn't it?
1: It's just over 5 weeks. 5 weeks and 2 days we begin.
0: Okay, so I just want to give out some of the event that we'll be talking about, and perhaps other ones related to some other dates in July, is the Thursday the 9th of July to the Sunday of that same weekend, so the 12th of July. Is that correct?
1: Yeah, that's right, Frank. So there's a big jazz weekend, which happens from the 9th till Sunday the 12th. And then we take a little break for a couple of days. There's obviously lots of other events happening at the international festival, such as opera and books and other types of music. And then the jazz returns on Friday the 17th of July, with singular events happening through until the end of the festival on Saturday the 25th.
0: Now, I understand that the... all that information can be, you can log on to buxtonfest.com.
1: It's buxtonfestival.co.uk.
0: Sorry, buxtonfestival.co.uk. My rather Sumerian handwriting let me down again. Now, this is the site, and I've got some extremely great people performing. But before we do that, can you tell us... this is, I believe, your first year working with the Buxton Festival. And can you kind of give us a little bit of an idea of how that came about and, you know, what you're looking forward to?
1: Yeah, well, I've been working with jazz music for, you know, maybe 10 to 15 years now. I'm based in Newcastle upon Tyne. I run my own festival up here, and I run a record label, and I work with the organization Jazz Northeast. It just came to my attention that Buxton were looking for a new jazz director, and they contacted me about the opportunity, and I was grateful to receive that information. And so I had a nice chat with the director of the festival, Michael, and you know, we got on pretty well, and
0: yeah,
1: and so I put a program together for them in really quite a short amount of time. But fortunately, through all of my kind of experience and connections and people that I know, it wasn't too difficult to kind of pull something really, really nice together. And,
0: yeah, I can imagine.
1: I'm delighted about this program. I mean,
0: you really had your work cut out for you, getting it together in the time you had.
1: I've dealt with a number of these artists before in Newcastle, so I know, you know, about the quality of the music there. And then... the Buxton audience, you know, I can anticipate being a bit different to the festival that I run in Newcastle, which can veer a bit more into avant-garde territories.
0: Sure.
1: But I still think, you know, within contemporary jazz, there's so much exciting music happening in so many different areas,
0: incredible.
1: You know. So, you know, it wasn't really hard for me to kind of put a list together of people that I wanted to approach.
0: Extraordinary in the lineup. I was just going to say, just before we go into some of the people... now, Liverpool Community Radio has a pretty large outreach because it's online as well as landline, and the signal reaches far and wide. And I have to confess, I didn't really do my homework in terms of, I'm assuming that Buxton is about 60 miles from Liverpool.
1: Yeah, it's not too far.
0: It's
1: in close proximity to Manchester, to Liverpool,
0: sure.
1: to Leeds, to Nottingham, Derby, you know,
0: it's
1: all
0: right
1: of those
0: Midlands
1: places.
0: Yeah,
1: not even far from kind of Birmingham as well and those kinds of areas.
0: Yeah,
1: so,
0: sort of Midlands, yeah. Well, that's great news because it's those places that probably get more traffic in a way. We do have and have had a number of guests on the show who, like you, aren't based in Liverpool, but in several cases, More like Manchester, but Manchester's, you know, it's like London. It never stops.
1: Buxton's so, Buxton's a very, very small town.
0: Okay.
1: I mean, the population is so small. But when this festival happens, it's a big international festival. So, you know, the city gets, flooded by 20,000 plus people coming, especially
0: to the
1: festival.
0: Wow, that's quite have you visited Buxton much or spent any time there earlier?
1: No, I spent a lot of time in Nottingham and Derby in my lifetime.
0: Okay.
1: I've been to all of the other surrounding cities, obviously Leeds, Liverpool, Manchester, Birmingham, like all those kinds of places. But when I was younger, I spent a lot of time in Nottingham. We used to go to a lot of gigs there, the university and a few different venues there. And the same with Derby. I think all the ones I used to go don't exist anymore, unfortunately.
0: Oh, sadly, yeah. A lot of great history. I've been in England for 30 years now, and I just remember so many extremely good festivals were occurring either in the northwest or northeast, one of which was Appleby, of course.
1: Oh, the Appleby Jazz Festival. Yeah, I spent a lot of time there.
0: Well,
1: I say a lot of time. I went for the last 4 years of Appleby Jazz Festival, so... I always say that's where I got my my history of British jazz.
0: Well, because they had people like Don Weller and just extremely, sadly, many of whom are Stan Tracy, people who are no longer around. And then there was a similar one in kind of Cumbria. There was one in Keswick, actually, more of a traditional sort of swing festival. And then, of course, there was one well up north of started with a C. It was very big. Festival getting on towards the borders. Do you know that? Not Clitheroe, but you'll know. Anyway, sorry, I'm just kind of getting a little bit, missing the great wealth of festivals that have sadly, but we'll just have to start some new ones. And Buxton's a good example, although it's not really the north, but near enough, isn't it?
1: Yeah, I would class it as Midlands, basically.
0: Okay, fair enough. This, I always ask this to all my guests on the Jazz Cavern. Are you a practitioner yourself? Are you a musician or play anything for fun?
1: I play drums, and I used to kind of play in touring bands and what have you. But they weren't jazz groups. I became interested in jazz music when I was working in a record shop in Stockton-on-Tees, where I was living at the time.
0: Oh right, and, okay. Cool.
1: I kind of I was playing in like. Psychedelic blues music and indie music and all like different types really. I started out in punk bands when I was younger, but I gravitated towards jazz. It just seemed to, when I was working in the record shop, I used to order things in through the catalog, and I was there at a very lucky time when a lot of the great music from the 60s was getting repressed, like BYG, Jazz Actuel, like those kinds of labels, and I started getting the music into the shop, and that kind of, I just got interested through that, really, and that's when I started going to gigs up in Newcastle and going to Appleby Jazz Festival, just kind of really absorbing as much jazz as I possibly
0: could. Yeah, sounds like you had a kind of baptism by fire. Now, in terms of, you mentioned the 90s, or presumably you were working in the commerce of some kind then, and I just mentioned that because of the acid jazz movement the early 90s and Us Three and all these bands, some of whom are still kind of around. What was your take on that, or what was your experience with that?
1: I'll be honest, I wasn't listening to that at that point
0: in
1: time. I was absorbed with, bands like the Smashing Pumpkins and, okay. Different types of music.
0: All good. No, I was just going to say, as long as you don't turn into a Smashing Pumpkin late at night. Did you, you were aware that the acid jazzers were sort of nicking or using a lot of the Blue Note tracks from the 1960s.
1: Oh, sure, yeah.
0: And Jimmy Smith and Jack McDuff and all these great organ players. And sadly, there's a lot of great younger current organ players, aren't there? But in terms of that era, that really hit the sort of its climax in a way in the sort of mid, late 60s, early 70s. And that the acid jazzers, so they kind of, I suppose, kept it alive. And of course, a lot of Herbie Hancock tracks and Watermelon Man and the real sort of classics that you still hear a lot today.
1: Yeah, but I think if you go to kind of the mid 90s and a little bit after that, and you start looking at, you know, the amount that jazz was feeding into, well, house music at the time, and then it really fed into drum and bass music, you know, if you listen to, you know, a lot of that music, it's so jazz influenced. And I mean, Fotek, who was one of my favorite and bass musicians, he basically just put jazz musicians in the studio, let them play, and then he sampled them, you know. That's so I got into that kind of music in the late 90s. I was a drum and bass DJ, you know.
0: Oh, so you'll have a lot more that at the tip of your tongue. Well, let's mention some of the names, because some of whom are from as far back as the 80s, believe it or not. And I'm thinking, of course, of Courtney Pine, CDE, and he's performing at the Buxton Opera House, which I haven't been to the Buxton before, but I assume that's quite a formidable venue.
1: Oh, it's great. It's fantastic. It holds just shy of 1,000 people.
0: Yeah.
1: I think it's 902, sure, if I'm right, is the seating capacity. It's a great venue. You know, I visited Buxton to go and first to meet the team there and check out all of the venues and have a walk around. So, you know, we went into the Opera House, and, you know, we went up into the stalls and the backstage area, looking at the dressing rooms and all of those types of things. And it's the kind of venue that I absolutely love going to gigs in, but I love, you know, having the opportunity to promote in those spaces as well. Beautiful old buildings, you know.
0: I suppose probably met or heard Courtney before live.
1: I haven't actually, no. This is first time for me. So,
0: well, he's a London guy, but he's all over the world, certainly over the UK.
1: Yeah, absolutely. And I know his music.
0: I've heard him live before. He used to play at a sort of humble, smaller venue in the northwest London where I was living at the time, called Harrow. It's like near the west, northwest, getting on towards Watford. Anyway, and he had a full house, of course, and he had about a 6-piece band. And it was pretty much one long tune, you know. I mean, it wasn't one long tune, but it was many tunes, but connected up. And it sounded, it seemed as if the whole set was improvised in that respect, you know.
1: Yeah.
0: And he did a bit of talking and stuff, but it was a really great show. And I could see he was, and this was well into his career, because he started playing, as you know, in the late 80s when he was a youngster and was doing a lot of new things with the Jazz Warriors, and incredible kind of movement going on, him and his contemporaries, Steve Williamson, Julian Joseph, and people of that age, you know.
1: Yeah, I mean, this is a retrospective tour, Out of the Ghetto, a modern-day jazz story. So he's doing a few dates. I'm actually co-promoting on a gig with the Glass House in Gateshead with Jazz Northeast in a couple of weeks' time. So I'm going to get to go and see Courtney Pine do that show there.
0: Oh, so you'll
1: probably say hello and meet him.
0: Primed. So you'll be fully primed. And,
1: so that would be really nice to kind of like have that experience before presenting in Buxton and being able to talk about the music that he's doing a little bit further.
0: Well, I'm also interested just personally on the Aaron Gush Quintet.
1: Yeah, Aaron Gush is amazing.
0: He's a clarinet player, isn't he?
1: Yet someone who we've presented lots of times in Newcastle before.
0: Okay.
1: He was, he was like top of the list when I was, you know, got offered the job. I was like, right, put together a list of who I think, you know, should really be there.
0: Yeah.
1: You know, and Aaron Gush was right at the top of the list. Fergus McCready, you know, straight to the top of the list. Various other things. Alina Bechinska, absolutely wonderful.
0: Yeah.
1: Josephine Davies, the Satori Quartet with Al Shion and Mick.
0: Saxophonist.
1: Great stuff in there.
0: Can I just say a couple of other names that people might, who aren't maybe super famous, but one of whom, all of whom actually I know a little bit because I've played with them over the years, or you got to know them. Gaz Hughes Trio. Gareth Hughes, who's a drummer. He's also a Northwesterner. Yeah. He's based in sort of Glossop or somewhere like that, sort of south, you know, heading towards Buxton. And he's got a wonderful trio, and they made a CD. And he also, pardon the plug here, but he books a venue in Alsager, which is simply called the Alsager Golf Club. And they have jazz every Thursday, so that's not a bad thing.
1: What else do they do there, Frank?
0: Well, as long as you don't get teed off. No, sorry. they well, presumably have a golf course. But
1: yes,
0: as Oscar Wilde and Mark Twain would have said, golf is a good walk spoiled. Now, I just want to mention a couple other names that and please fire in your own, too, because I'm just there's so many people. We can't probably get them all in. You mentioned the fantastic, amazing Fergus MacCready. Can you tell us a little bit about him, please?
1: Well, again, Fergus is someone that, you know, I'd worked with a few times in Newcastle as he was coming up, like a number of years ago.
0: Okay. And,
1: he's always spellbinding when you see Fergus live. I mean, you know, every time is
0: amazing.
1: Is different. You know, he's certainly for me one of the, you know, the really great pianists of his generation. I think there was it was kind of a boom period a number of years ago when Fergus was coming up, where there was a lot of bands and musicians coming out of the Glasgow Conservatoire at roughly the same time and doing that classic thing that jazz musicians do, where they all seem to play in each other's bands in different combinations of variations.
0: Yeah, that's technically, sorry, to Royal Conservatory of Jazz, of Music, sorry, previously run, headed by Tommy Smith.
1: Yeah, that's right.
0: And
1: they
0: produce such an incredible lineup of, level of musicians. Now,
1: doing there is, I mean, there's a lot of Gaelic kind of folk music going into his play.
0: I have heard
1: it, if you look through this kind of program, what you're going to see in there is that I've actually cited, like, quite a number of groups that are fusing jazz and folk music in different ways. That's part of, it's almost like part of the undercurrent theme that I've put throughout the program. So you'll see that in, you know, Aaron Ghosh's music, and you'll see it in Josephine Davies' Satori Quartet.
0: Yeah, sure.
1: You know, it's in there with Alina Berchinska. It's most definitely in there with Fraser Fifield and the Secret Path Trio, which I will highlight is, for me, I mean, I don't play favorites, but I cannot wait to see that group again because, you know, we had them in Newcastle. It's such an unusual lineup of Low Whistle with Fraser Fifield, Paul Harrison on Wurlitzer piano, and Tom Bancroft on drums.
0: Yeah, he's awesome.
1: Now, I've booked over 600 jazz gigs in my life, and that is one of the absolute best that I have ever booked.
0: Bad.
1: It's just astonishing. An astonishing group. So, you know, I would definitely encourage your audiences to think about coming through on Sunday.
0: Yeah, it's quite eclectic. I mean, I was just going to say, for what it's worth, I believe that Satori, the saxophone player, she...
1: Yeah, Josephine Davies.
0: Yes, I know her. Do you think I'd remember her name? Anyway, she was born in Shetland, I believe.
1: Yeah.
0: I mean, she probably grew up in England somewhere, but, you know, whatever. You know, where you're born, that plays a role. But getting back to Fergus, do you know if he's originally from... you mentioned he played a lot in Newcastle. Is he originally from that part of Scotland, sort of the borders or something?
1: Yeah. Well, yeah, he's certainly from Scotland. I couldn't tell you where
0: I just assumed if it was that part of... Yeah. Okay. And you've also got someone else who's very celebrated for not only her playing but her composing, and that's Laura Jurd.
1: Yeah, and Laura actually produced Fergus's last album as
0: well. Okay, sure.
1: Yeah.
0: Sure.
1: Laura Jurd writes some revelations. Again, bringing in the folk influence there.
0: Okay.
1: She's got Martin Green on accordion, who's from the folk band Lau.
0: Uh-huh.
1: We had this group in Newcastle late last year, and again, just absolutely astonishing, really, really astonishing. So putting Laura in as the opener of the entire festival was, for me, a kind of perfect move, really. I mean, she really set the stall out and set the bar very high for everyone that has to come afterwards, you know.
0: And,
1: she's an amazing player, you know.
0: Can I ask about another... person, a band, which I was sort of surprised to see, Pete Roth Trio.
1: Oh, yeah.
0: Now,
1: yeah.
0: Is it Pete a guitarist? Or?
1: Pete's a guitarist, yeah. So it's
0: okay.
1: Electric guitar, electric bass, and it's Bill Bruford on drums. Most people know that Bill Bruford was a founding member of Yes and King Crimson.
0: Yes.
1: So
0: yeah, amazing.
1: Yeah.
0: What a really exciting lineup. Now, did you know that he allegedly retired about 10 years ago?
1: I did know that because I've read his autobiography.
0: So was it you? Yeah, I've read his book as well. Have you? Did you personally single-handedly bring him out of? Is it up to you? Is it because of you that he's come out of retirement?
1: Oh yeah, absolutely. It's all to do with me.
0: I would have thought that. Yeah. So that's great though. I mean, he's a great drummer, and why? You know, what is that antic about retiring? Maybe
1: he's fabulous. We saw him at the Glass House with pianist called Michelle Bortslap.
0: Okay.
1: I'm going to say that was about 20 years ago now.
0: Oh, so that was before he retired, yeah.
1: Yeah. And then, you know, obviously the book came out. And, you know, I read the book and quite a few of my friends read it as well. But it's an amazing
0: a great book.
1: It's
0: very well written. What's quite interesting about that book, for me at least, is that he goes into lots of stuff besides war stories of, you know, a long tour and there was no food or money at the end of it, whatever.
1: Yeah.
0: He talks... Yeah. talks a lot about what it was like, you know, to be not only what it was like in those days, because Brits were really invading America, you know, the whole Cream and all those bands in the mid late 60s. And he was part of that. And so he can tell you all about that. But what I found interesting and especially good for musicians and perhaps music students is the legalities and all the cobwebs and in those days especially, but currently too, about royalties and chasing up things. And, you know, it's really,
1: it's like
0: a primer about how to try to, you know, protect yourself or not just be a victim of so many things happened in the days when LPs were king and there was no competition with LPs.
1: Yeah, I think the musicians now and the new students, the graduates, they're a bit more savvy to how all this plays out now than they used to be. I mean, you know, I don't imagine a lot of the musicians in those days attended business classes and those types of things, but I imagine that's part of the criteria now on the curriculum when people are studying music and what have you. I mean, I don't know, I never studied music, but I would imagine they help to show the students how to actually forge proper careers and be successful.
0: Well, I want to also mention, sorry, I'm doing all these asides here, but we've played them on the show, and I know the band, I know a few of the players, called the Easy Rollers.
1: Oh, yeah.
0: I think
1: they're
0: kind of notionally Manchester-based band or something.
1: They are indeed, yeah.
0: Yeah, I know Alex, the keyboard player, fairly well.
1: Yeah.
0: And it happens, they played in Liverpool, not that band, but Alex and another related band that played in Liverpool recently, and kindly gave me a CD, and it's lovely stuff. It's not at all that similar to most of the other back. How did they kind of fit into the mix?
1: I think that was, you know, what I've tried to do with the program this year is put a bit of a fresh kind of take on it, like bring my vision in.
0: Sure.
1: Of how I like to see things. The Easy Rollers were one that were, I'll say this and I mean it in the nicest possible way, like a hangover from previous years at the festival.
0: Yeah.
1: And I was, you know, like more than happy to bring them back into the program as well. You know, if you watch some footage of them, you know, and I actually know Jamie Stockbridge, who's on tenor sax.
0: Yeah, and good arranger as well.
1: I was talking to him a couple of months ago, and he was like, the idea of the band is that we're just going to be the best version of the 20s, 30s, you know, Harlem, Kansas City, and New Orleans, and all of that sound. And when you watch this band, you know, on live, you watch the YouTube clips or what have you, they really are that. They're a fantastic kind of representation of that music, and, you know,
0: well, they played. Sorry to interrupt. They played recently. I think it was in late April at the Music Room in Liverpool. It's the part of the Liverpool Philharmonic Theater, you know, hall, and it's a smaller room that holds about 300 people or so.
1: And
0: they played there. So Liverpudlians, who I'm sure there's some listeners, I hope there are, who did hear them, go give them a second go at Buxton. And I can't help but mention my old pal Tony Kofi, who's playing there with Dennis Baptiste, a couple of wonderful saxophonists.
1: Actually, Tony's in there twice, so he's there with Dennis Baptiste, doing the Cannonball Coltrane band, which will be amazing. But then he's sticking around as well because he's going to be playing with Alina Bechinska and the Hip Hop Collective on the Saturday as well, which is a really superb,
0: And you might
1: group.
0: Remember that he's a Nottingham lad.
1: Is that right?
0: You said you used to go there. Yeah, he's from that's where I grew up. We've had several chances to play together over the years. And you mentioned Coltrane and epic era of jazz. And we just lost one of the major jazz saxophonists of all time, of course, Sonny Rollins, who was 95.
1: Yeah, it's amazing, isn't it?
0: And he would have been 100 in, five more years. Of course, Miles Davis was 100 this year, wasn't he? Just can't help but ask a rather obvious question because Sonny only died about 10 days ago, or even a week ago, wasn't it? Will there be any kind of nod to those legends in light of their recent, passings or celebrations?
1: I would be very surprised if many of the musicians on these bills don't drop a couple of tunes in there.
0: Yeah, I would have thought so.
1: Making a nod to those people, but
0: certainly those saxophonists we mentioned.
1: Yeah, I'm sure that Gaz Hughes trio will be some of that in there.
0: But I'm thinking Courtney and Tony and Dennis with a Y. But really, so glad and I appreciate you calling in. Or us calling you, whatever, being on hand to talk about the festival. And if any new news comes in, technically our next show, which is first Tuesday of July, which I can't tell you what day that is. Well, your show starts on a Friday, Thursday, which is the 9th, isn't it?
1: Yeah. So it'll be Tuesday, 7th of July.
0: Yeah, please share. Or as I mentioned before, you can always post anything on the Jazz Cavern Facebook page.
1: Yeah, amazing.
0: Because you can just put that on yourself. As long as it's clean, but I mean, this is great. It's good. It's been really good to have you call in, and it sounds like a really great year for Buxton.
1: Yeah, we hope to see your audiences there.
0: The website. I'll do it correctly this time. Buxtonfestival.co.uk.
1: That's the one.
0: And that's preceded by the W's or the hookups or whatever.
1: Yeah, that's right, yeah. Yeah.
0: But that's great. Well, thanks again for checking in with us, Wesley. And we'll be in touch sooner than later, okay?
1: Okay, that's great. Thanks for your call, Frank.
0: Okay, all the best. Cheers. Bye-bye. Thank you very much. Thank you, Maddie, for your help, my pal. We're going to listen to some more Sonny Rollins now, folks. This is a track that Charlie Parker wrote called Now's the Time.

Sonny Rollins again, of course. Famous jazz ballad entitled My One and Only Love. And before that, we heard a standard tune, also a jazz standard called Just Friends. Those were both recorded in the early 1960s. And the first track we heard was, as I said, Just Friends, and that featured Coleman Hawkins. Sonny Rollins, of course, was a massive fan of Coleman Hawkins, many years his senior, and was a regular attendee of Coleman Hawkins' gigs as he was a young lad, was Sonny, in the 1940s in New York, in Harlem, and would happily make an album with him 20 years later. So that was a couple of Sonny tracks, and we're now listening while we talk over Don't Stop the Carnival, one of Sonny's tunes, recorded in the early 60s, and he would record that tune, of course, many, many times with his other groups. Now, I just want to mention a few gigs and things coming up that might be of interest in the Northwest, the first of which is the 25th of June, which is a Thursday evening, and it's my group, myself with a trio, including Dan Wheeldon on the piano and Errol Roberts on drums, and Pete Cooper, who's a bass player who lives in the Alsager area. So that's at the Alsager Golf Club, Audley Road, Alsager, ST72UR, and you can go on to alsagerjazz.org.uk for more information to find out the admission charge and things like that. Another club that we mention a lot on the Jazz Cavern is called the Ma Boyles, which is on Water Street in Pierhead area. And this month they get some jazz every Friday and every Saturday. And this Friday, which is the 5th of June, is the Andre Baranek Trio. And on this Saturday, there, which is the 6th of June, you'll be treated to a group called Grounded Thread, which is includes Pablo Simelian and Alex McDowell on guitar. Alex Pablo's a bassist. And then on the 12th of this month of June, which is a Friday, I believe the Mambo Collective will be playing. Mambo Collective refers to a trumpet player jazz fans will know of called Tony Pierce. Tony plays every Sunday at the Grapes pub in L1, and he plays there with Martin Smith and other fine jazzers in the Hugo Harrison and lots of great players. At the Grapes on Sundays, every Sunday about 9 p.m. So go along and hear Tony on the Friday, which is the Mambo Collective at the Mambo Boys. That's the 12th of June. Now we're going to mention a few other gigs, venues that have jazz regularly in Liverpool. You can hear jazz every, Tuesday, Wednesday, Thursday, and Friday at Frederick's, which is on 32 Hope Street, L19BX. They have jazz free admissions on those nights, as well as a place called the Keith's Wine Bar, and they have jazz there on the Wednesday nights of every week, and that's the Tony Pierce Trio with Tony Omisher on guitar and Ed Harrison on bass. That's also free to get into. And tomorrow at the Pen Factory, which is also on Hope Street, I say tomorrow, I'm referring to Wednesday the 3rd of June, there's a jam, set by the David Fischel Sextet, which includes David, of course, and John Padfield on sax and Ellie Smith on trombone. Tim Pike on bass. It's a fantastic group,
And on the second set of the gig, which is about 10 o'clock or so, it's various guest artists sitting in. So go along to the Pen Factory, 13 Hope Street, Liverpool, L19BQ. And to also mention a regular big band gig for those of you living in the Wirral. There's a big band every Wednesday night at the British Legion Club, and that's located in Bebbington every Wednesday from about 8:30. And it's located Bebbington CH68QS 28910 Lane, Higher Bebbington. And it's the Freddie Smith Big Band. Freddie's no longer with us, but there's a fine big band that plays music from his library. So really, lots of great jazz. Finally, to mention the Tallulah's Emporium, which is in New Brighton. And it's 122 Victoria Road, New Brighton, CH 459LD. Every Thursday they have jazz. Free to get in and go along and support fine music there if you're in the area. I think we're going to go back and listen to a couple more Sonny Rollins tracks. I'm sorry, I've been announcing that song called Now's the Time, which is a Charlie Parker number, but of course I've managed to play out a track, so hopefully this will be third time lucky, and we'll hear Charlie Parker's Now's the Time, Sonny Rollins.

0: Welcome back to the Jazz Cavern. Your host, Frank Griffith. And I'm happy to say that we have our guest here. And that gentleman is Jonathan Raisin. Jonathan, can you say hello, please?
1: Hello.
0: Thank
1: Hi,
0: you.
1: Hi, Frank. Nice to be here.
0: Thank you for coming along, Jonathan.
1: Thanks for having me.
0: I've got your mic on. That's always a good start. Now, Jonathan, I mentioned to the listeners about an hour ago, is a composer, pianist, and keyboardist, I presume. And he's also a collaborator and so many things that I've learned about you. Theater practitioner, promoter, and project coordinator. Now, of equal interest to me, at least, because I am involved in the academic world, is that you were a student at what was probably the early days of the Darterton Institute?
1: Yeah, I guess it was the mid-80s.
0: Yeah.
1: It didn't feel like – it felt like it had been there for a while. To be honest, I should know this, but it had been there for a good wee while. But it was it felt – lots of people said to me, oh, you're so lucky to be there. It's like it's a throwback to 10 years ago when things were very experimental.
0: In the 70s.
1: So it was kind of –
0: Okay,
1: yeah,
0: cool.
1: Yeah.
0: Cool.
1: There was a world music department. There was a guy who, you know, taught tabla. There was a guy who taught shakuhachi, Japanese bamboo flute.
0: Wow. That sounds pretty innovative, even for the 80s.
1: Even for the 80s. It's in the West Country. It's like another world.
0: Well, that's a good thing. In America, they had similar at places like Woodstock in New York,
1: mm-hmm.
0: or the vibraphonist Carl Berger, and he was part of the sort of 60s avant-garde. And then, of course, they had similar in California, you can imagine.
1: Is that the Black Mountain College?
0: Yeah.
1: They kind of, there was always that sense.
0: And the California Institute for something.
1: Okay.
0: So now, it's interesting. Now, you presumably did in terms of your starting out, did you do like the standard three or four A-levels? And did you have to do a music A-level to get into Darterton?
1: Well, I actually had a slightly different route in because I had, even before Darterton, a bit of a kind of lefty sort of alternative background. So I didn't actually go to school for most of my teenage years.
0: Well done.
1: But I know, I was very proud of it. I spent a lot of time playing the piano.
0: Sure.
1: I went through all the grades. I played classical piano.
0: I did
1: grade 8 piano.
0: Sure.
1: I got into Darterton on an audition without even an A-level in music.
0: Sure.
1: And I was very pleased
0: with your abilities. Yeah.
1: When sort of the first 6 months, the head of music ran the music theory, you know, the academic kind of part of the course. And he said, the first thing I want to tell everybody is forget everything you learned in music A level.
0: Yeah.
1: And I just went, yeah.
0: That you didn't. That didn't take a
1: I
0: lot of work.
1: Done that.
0: Right. Well, what? So what got you interested in music initially? Did you just like want to take or got doing piano lessons when you were quite young, or
1: I was brought up in a sort of in a household that listened to classical music.
0: Sure.
1: We had Radio 3.
0: Sure.
1: We listened to Beethoven. My dad loved Beethoven piano. Gotcha. They weren't musicians; they didn't play at all.
0: Just liked it. Yeah.
1: I was brought up listening to Beethoven piano sonatas, Mozart piano concertos, and then my mum had these sort of. Her records, she loved all that as well, but you know, we also had like a great Ella Fitzgerald album.
0: Yeah. Wow.
1: Great Frank Sinatra double
0: yeah,
1: album,
0: yeah.
1: Gatefold.
0: When they were all
1: album.
0: Doubles in those days.
1: And then, you know, and so I kind of had this sort of sense of, you know, I guess the Great American Songbook and Western classical music. And then sort of by the time I got to be a teenager, I was also kind of listening to the John Peel show. So I have
0: these
1: cassettes. Back in those days, we used to record stuff off the radio on a cassette.
0: Still do.
1: And I have them. On one side, there is Beethoven string quartets. On the other side, there's the Jam and the Sex Pistols.
0: Perfect.
1: And it's the same cassette. So I kind of had a bit of a
0: mix,
1: old sort of mongrel mix of music.
0: Yeah, yeah.
1: And,
0: well done.
1: None of it kind of was exactly mainstream, I guess.
0: And
1: I wasn't
0: into
1: pop music.
0: Were there anybody particular either teaching or studying at Darterton when you were there that you remember or that people might know?
1: Mm.
0: Do you have some illustrious colleagues?
1: and that's just Collie as well. I studied composition with a guy called Frank Denyer, who's still with us. They retired. Who kind of he was an ethnomusicologist. He spent a lot of time in East Africa, listening, recording. You know, kind of African music before African music became cool.
0: Yeah, yeah.
1: You know, the kind of thing, which when it's actually the music sort was made in very small stuff, communities. You know, wooden flutes and and singing, singing about cows, that kind of
0: Femi Lakuti, and Femi is his son.
1: Yeah, yeah.
0: When it became international around that time,
1: there was a guy called Yoshikazu Uemoto who played the shakuhachi, a Japanese bamboo flute. Kind of looking back, he was sort of probably like one of the best shakuhachi players in the world.
0: Yeah,
1: but he kind of, because Dartington was a very cool place. You know, it had they gave him a lovely little house in the woods. And you said, you know, come and teach, you know, 6 hours a week or something, and we'll give you a
0: house in the woods. And was it like close to places like Totnes?
1: I lived in Totnes for a year. I lived on Dartmoor for a year. Totnes,
0: Totnes, as you say it properly, Totnes. Yeah. The other thing I was going to ask you is, what sort of campus was it? Like, was it? Was it modern or was it like really?
1: It's like a sort of 70s modernist building attached to a medieval hall.
0: Wow.
1: So the old estate is sort of a medieval huge courtyard. The Great Hall, as they call it, where, you know, I saw free jazz played by interesting international artists, is part of a kind of stone quadrangle. But then where I lived, you know, in the halls of residence, is kind of a 70s
0: standard
1: architectural, kind of lovely in a way.
0: But it was fine.
1: It's probably a modernist classic now, on pillars.
0: Filled your needs for living.
1: And it was nestled down there by the River Dart.
0: Cool.
1: I think the music department, there was a music department, a theatre department, a visual art department. It's probably 200 students at any time. You know, it was
0: total.
1: Yeah.
0: So it wasn't huge.
1: No, it was tiny.
0: Yeah, totally. And were there like reasonable places to dine and drink and, you know, be social?
1: Well,
0: or was it not that kind of place?
1: There was the student bar
0: and
1: the pubs in Totnes.
0: And you're lucky to have that. Yeah. Okay. Cool.
1: They served, cider.
0: Yeah,
1: I no longer drink cider because
0: Southwest.
1: I drank too much then. But
0: I've been to Southwest. That's great to get a little picture of. It's probably one of the first educational institutes of its kind, even if it did start well before you were a student there. You know.
1: Yeah, I mean, yeah. I can't. I should know this, but I don't know. I don't know, Frank, when it actually started.
0: Yeah,
1: but yeah,
0: that's fine. I haven't known many people that studied there, so it's quite interesting. Now. We have a mutual friend, Nick Branton, and I want to mention a gig he's doing tonight.
1: Great.
0: But also play a track. And Nick, like your good self, has been a guest on this show, I'm happy to say. And Nick is omnipresent. I mean, he's doing stuff all over the place, isn't he?
1: He is.
0: And before we mention the gig, can you tell us about the venue that he's been working with called Artifact in central
1: Nick
0: Liverpool.
1: Sort of, as well as playing with lots and lots of people kind of across the range from sort of the trad jazz kind of end of things to free experimental playing, some of which with me, is also kind of doing a bit of promoting, which I think
0: we've
1: probably all done over the
0: years. We need.
1: And you kind of have to, because sometimes you just have to put your own gigs on, and then people start calling you and saying, oh, can you put us on? And then you do. Very cool venue called Artifact on Roscoe Street, right in the middle of town, quite close to the bombed out church.
0: Yes, that's a good way to describe
1: it. It's a daytime cafe. You could walk past it without knowing it was there.
0: Yes, it doesn't have a big neon sign.
1: Once you do, it's great. Very cool.
0: Lovely. It's a unique place.
1: Little PA, very cool atmosphere.
0: Yeah.
1: You can feel like it's got a decent crowd in when there's 10, and it can take 100, apparently. I've never been there when it is, but James, who runs
0: maybe
1: it, says...
0: Maybe 50. And they would be having to suck their tongues.
1: Yeah, that's pretty kind of squash.
0: Well, the night I went, sadly, as usual, was a bit late. I didn't get to hear the opening set by yourself and Nick. And you were playing some kind of small keyboard or something. Do you remember?
1: Yeah, I was doing a little... I generally play piano. That's my thing. But obviously, pianos are kind of hard to find these days in regular venues outside of the kind of big concert halls, or they're poor quality in some
0: places. So bad that you can't.
1: So anyway, I have a trying to get this little thing going using... I was playing a Farfisa, which is Italian's 1960s Italian electric organ, but it kind of now looks like a sort of very retro vintage thing.
0: It's on Miles Davis.
1: It's a wooden thing. Yeah, exactly. They were kind of very quickly superseded by big plastic things in the 70s, but this is kind of made of wood.
0: Was that a Wurlitzer came along?
1: Wurlitzer's it kind of everything, everything came to, along.
0: Well, can I just say that one of the most distinctive things about Artifact is all the stuff on the walls. I mean, yeah, it's hard to describe.
1: You can buy most of it, but
0: oh, that's right, that's true.
1: It's not really my area.
0: But I mean, I have to say, it's got quite a high ceiling. So it might seem like a smallish place, but it's got this enormity of a high ceiling and a lot of stuff to look at. So it's a unique place, I would say, the Artifact. However, Nick, just to mention our friend Mark Hanslip, who's an extraordinary saxophonist, and he had some equipment in there with his saxophone, if you remember. Which was just amazing. He was creating all these sounds and multi-layered effects and stuff.
1: He's doing a lot of looping, isn't he?
0: It was just, wow. I just couldn't help but, you know, be entranced, glued to just the whole technology. But I just want to say that there's a gig on tonight, and it's a group called Burn Into Sleep. It's tonight at 8 o'clock. The improvisational duo of David McLean and poet Lauren McLean. David is known for his long-running project, Aging, which I should probably sign up for, with avant-garde luminaries, including Thurston Moore, that's a terribly English-sounding name, Charles Hayward, British improvisers such as Colin Webster, Adam Fairholt, David Burchell, and Mark Hanslip, our friend Mark.
1: There we go.
0: All the way from sort of the Manchester area, isn't he? And so that looks pretty exciting. Performing with them for this gig will be regular collaborator Josh Horsley, cello, and Michael Metcalf, who we both know. Michael's a wonderful drummer.
1: Very fine drummer.
0: And Nick, who plays every conceivable woodwind instrument, except for the flute. I think he has a flute, though.
1: Apparently, he told me that he kind of almost started out on the flute, but he moved on. I think this was like as a boy.
0: He owns a trumpet, too. Have you heard him brandish a trumpet?
1: I haven't heard him brandish a trumpet.
0: But he plays some reeds. I mean, he plays baritone sax. He plays the baritone really with a lot of oomph.
1: He plays bass clarinet, which is my favorite.
0: And his bass and his regular, he's got a plastic. He's got a metal clarinet. I'm sure you've heard all these.
1: Yeah, yeah.
0: Every
1: yeah,
0: conceivable
1: marching band
0: alto, soprano, tenor. Amazing. His whatever kind of living situation he is in, it must just be full of instruments and cases. If it's okay, can we play a track with Nick?
1: Yeah.
0: Yeah, you brought some tracks.
1: Yeah.
0: And so let's just see. We got several. This is from a project called Death
1: and the Lady.
0: Death and the Lady, yes.
1: Which is an old folk song, an old English folk song. Nick came to me a few years ago with the idea of a kind of project that took English folk songs.
0: Sure.
1: And then kind of just became a sort of improv, an improvisational, a starting point for an improvisational project.
0: Yeah. Well, how about if we play? Sorry to interrupt. These very optimistic titles, Death Blues.
1: So yeah,
0: we play a bit of that.
1: Death and the Lady is an old song. We kind of listened to Norma Waterson doing it.
0: Norma Waterson.
1: Yeah.
0: Yeah.
1: Obviously, we don't do anything like that, but can it kind of just in terms of sort of, you know, getting the tune into it ourselves.
0: Let's have a little listen to it.
1: And then we had this little thing that was like a bit like a sort of English blues, yeah. Weirdly.
0: Perfectly good. Perfectly good. Let me just fade this up so it doesn't...

0: back. That was a piece called Death Blues. Can you tell us, Jonathan, a little bit about this piece we just heard?
1: Yeah, so Nick and I looked at a few tunes, and I think this was the first one that we had, sort of like our starting point, which is the old English folk ballad, Death and the Lady.
0: Gotcha,
1: And like lots of those songs, they kind of have a quite a simple, so it's like a little simple Dorian tune, but then they have about 30 verses. So you go, Well, how can you do that sort of without, how can you make it into a story piece, like a sort of evolving piece, without it having the without having the words? And so we just kind of played around with it, kind of as a basis for improvisation. Sometimes we'd kind of just start playing in a kind of free improv way and say, we're going to get back to that tune at some point. Mm-hmm. And sometimes we go, right, let's play it like ahead.
2: And then let's
1: just go off on one and come back to it or not. And we just got very comfortable with it, you know, playing it in different ways, kind of creeping up on it, creeping up on each other, going, oh, are you playing Death and the Lady? Might have been, kind of thing. And then the day we went into, had a recording session, I think we sort of said, well, let's just not agree how we're going to start it.
2: Sure.
1: And but it's an old English folk ballad about death.
0: How do you being a reed player myself, and well, I'm quite interested in the clarinets, the clarinet family, in my case more B flat than bass, but in terms of the quality of the tone of the clarinet with the piano, acoustic piano, you know, steam piano, wood piano, whatever, compared to, say, playing with maybe a sax player or a brass player or a flute player, how does that affect you in terms of getting into the intimate sort of sound ethic, sound culture of the way the two instruments resonate?
1: Interesting. I mean, I guess to me, because in some ways my roots are more in a kind of classical sound world.
0: Sure.
1: The idea of piano and clarinet is very, it's kind of very basic.
0: It is.
1: In a way, sort of saxophone is more problematic for me because saxophone kind of has, huge dynamic range. It's very easy to kind of
0: be
1: sort of sitting comfortably and then suddenly go, I can't compete, to be swamped. Clarinet, in a way, if anything, there's like an opposite problem, but it's I find it just sits very comfortably. What is interesting, particularly when we move into the bass clarinet,
0: It's a difference.
1: Is kind of what we enjoyed doing, or I've enjoyed doing, is kind of playing in the same register quite a lot. So with piano, sometimes I think you hear it a bit on that track. You know, the clarinet is kind of exploring its low register, and I'm kind of exploring mine. So we're kind of
0: they're both
1: playing
0: low
1: in the same range. It's very easy to kind of to find a fairly classic thing where you're kind of doing bass and chords, and then the clarinet, an alto clarinet or whatever is sitting on top of that. But with the bass clarinet, you've kind of got that interesting thing that you can play in the same range.
0: You can get tangled up.
1: And it doesn't really... Yeah, you can kind of get tangled up, but it's quite interesting to kind of do that.
0: But it's okay, yeah.
1: It's kind of okay, yeah. I mean, obviously also, although it's the bass clarinet, it can still go quite high. So,
0: amazing.
1: So, it has a range, it's like...
0: That's a heck of a skill, dabbling on the bass, as I've done, to get up into those high registers. Interestingly, I was talking to a jazz promoter who's organized the Buxton Jazz Festival this summer, which is happening in Buxton in about 5 weeks. And he's having Courtney Pine, who's done a lot of stuff, of course, on sax over the years, known as a sax player. But he's also done a duet with a pianist called Zoe Rahman, who's quite well-known jazz. But she's just a really good pianist. And it's bass clarinet, and I'm thinking, you know, similar kind of things because of the – I mean, I know this sounds a bit obvious, but I think about the fact that they're both made of wood. I know that's so obvious. They're so obvious. There's probably pianos now that are not made of wood but sound like a wooden piano. I mean, with all the artificial things that people can do and make
3: I could go on a little riff about
0: the
3: quality of things made of wood and how the world should have more of them. Obviously, we have, not obviously, but one issue in terms of going out and sort of playing these days is that, you know, it's really hard to find pianos.
0: Yeah.
3: You know, it's a kind of a cliche, but it was true. And it was true up until kind of, you know, 20 years ago. There were pianos all over the place. You know, even in a little venue or a cafe or a pub that had one, they'd kind of look after it. You know, they'd make sure it was tuned.
0: They'd move it away when they're
3: people. Yeah, they wouldn't let it get trashed.
0: People play it, have a lock on it.
3: Yeah.
0: Well, here's the thing. The irony about pianos is that you can get them for next to nothing, as you know, because you just got to move it or, you know, tune it or do it. You know, you got to organize it. But they're of no use to these churches or these institutions. Schools get rid of pianos, don't they?
3: I have a piano. I've got a couple of pianos.
0: Yeah.
3: One was getting thrown out by a primary school.
0: Exactly.
3: I was teaching in the school. It was going to close down in a couple of weeks. This is going back, you know, more than 10 years. I said, what's going to happen to the piano? They said, well, you can have it, but otherwise it's going in a skip.
0: I said,
3: you know, we borrowed a van. We went and picked it up.
0: Yeah, of course.
3: You know, and it's not a bad piano. It's been played by a million primary school children over the years. But it's okay. Still use it.
0: Well, using it. That's a sign of success. But, I mean, if you have a venue you can play at, if you found a venue, I mean, this is one of I haven't done it yet, but I was booking gigs at this place called the Sefton Park Cricket Club. And they had, you know, they just everyone brought their keyboard like normal. But they kind of had a little bit of extra space. And I thought, you know, if I get a piano, like you said, just get it off of school or whatever, or even pay 50 quid for it or whatever, and get it into the club, the only problem is that the venues don't want to keep it around if it's going to get in their way, which is fair dues. It's their venue. But I've known a lot of cases where people would supply their own piano. You know,
3: well,
0: maybe not a grand.
3: That you need a bit of space for that. You know, mentioning no names, I've approached a couple of places about that, and a couple of people have said no. To be honest, it's just like it takes up too much space.
0: Yeah.
3: We don't like the look of them. There's kind of an aesthetic.
0: They're gonna
3: artifact
0: lose
3: that
0: the
3: we
0: table.
3: Talked about different is a different kettle of fish because he's got lots of wooden things in there, so a piano would look great.
0: It would be good.
3: But you know, there are places. Have said to me, yeah, I don't really want one, even if you supply it.
0: Well,
3: you know, and they, you know, I'm not. They would have to look after it.
0: Yeah, you'd have to have some kind of.
3: But it's not rocket science, you know. You just have to, you know, spend a bit of money.
0: In terms of we're talking about some of our mutual colleagues or whatever.
3: Sure.
0: The Merseyside Improvisers Orchestra. Now, how did that come about, and when was it, sort of thing?
3: Well, good question. I wasn't involved in setting it up at all. That's where I met Nick, actually. And a guy called Jeb Barry, who I think you know.
0: He's a sax player.
3: A sax player of this parish. He set it up. The first involvement I had, I mean, I'd been around sort of kind of a little bit known, I guess, as a pianist and someone who sort of does a little bit of free improvising. But I wasn't really sort of out and about gigging at that time. I guess it was sort of more than 10 years ago. He did a summer art project.
0: Okay.
3: And asked me if I would be available to play piano.
0: Yeah, yeah.
3: So I said, okay, that sounds...
0: Which is always nice.
3: That sounds cool. It was on electric piano. I can't remember who provided it.
0: Yeah,
3: but yeah. So I did that, and then I sort of dipped in and out for a couple of projects. We had Jeb managed to get a couple of great people up: Howard Skempton, great English composer based in Birmingham, and then Steve Beresford from London, but from
0: played with so many people.
3: So many people, and he, you know, luminary of the London improvisers. So he came up and did a session with
0: Great.
1: You know, conduction, you know, he's got all the...
0: Oh, does he conduct as
1: he
0: well?
1: He does the kind of conduction thing, which is a sort of whole set of specific directions to kind of to manage an improvising band, you know, certain gestures.
0: That can be a handful.
1: It's very complicated, actually. You know, it's a sort of... It's a language. You know, he... Jed didn't use that in his practice, as far as I recall.
0: Yeah.
1: But, you know, there's little things like he'll direct, right, now I want these three people to play together.
0: Sure.
1: Remember this bit, and we'll come back to it. There are sort of conducting gestures for that kind of thing. So you can kind of shape a piece like a sort of on the hoof composing thing. And they do that with the London improvisers.
0: There's a guy in New York that seemed to start in America. He's passed away now, called Butch Morris.
1: Yeah. It came from him. I was trying to think of the name.
0: I know his brother. He's got a brother who's a jazz sousaphone and jazz bass player. Probably wouldn't do any of the conductions. They're quite different musically, but, you know, but Butch Morris, yeah, I saw him in action a few times. And he did, as you're describing, you know, he'd be focusing on a little group. And there's a guy in Liverpool, in London, called Peter Weigold, who I knew quite well as a colleague at Brunel, mm-hmm. which is where I met Steve and Howard and Jonathan Harvey and a lot of really notable composers.
1: As
0: it happened, Peter did a similar thing, but he did it with an orchestra, and many of which were mortified at improvising. And, you know, aleatoric music came around in the 50s, mm-hmm. you know. What was his name? Brown? Earl Brown?
1: Earl Brown.
0: Yeah, and they were doing... That's a form of improvisation.
1: Yeah, the whole graphic score thing.
0: Graphic score, yeah. So why is it so frightening to, you know, these people with grade 16, you know, and all these qualifications?
1: I think it's one of those... I think that's a really interesting point. Like, to
0: every
1: me...
0: Every scale. You know,
1: There was a lot of experimentation in the sort of, you know, the sort of late modern period, as we call it, in the 50s, 60s, you know. I mean, I was influenced partly through my particular training at Dartington, but that was kind of my thing, you know. It was the John Cage thing. It was...
0: Silence.
1: Silence.
0: That was my best tune.
1: Prepared pianos. Yeah, I'm really good at it.
0: As long as you can keep still for 4 minutes and 30 seconds or whatever.
1: 4 minutes, 33 seconds. But you do have to open and close the lid if you're playing on piano. It's in three movements.
0: Have you heard of a pianist still doing well, I think, Joanna McGregor?
1: Yeah, for sure. Yeah.
0: Yeah, I heard her.
1: She was here for a while, and she was at Cornerstone, Hope, doing a sort of residency or even on the staff. I'm not sure.
0: Cornerstone, yeah.
1: Yeah.
0: I saw her play that piece. I didn't hear it. I saw it. But it was great. She did everything. She did some other Cage mm-hmm. with playing radios that were resting on the piano, and it's all part of the. It's all sound, you know. So you were saying about.
1: Well, I think to my sort of way of seeing it, there was a whole lot of experimentation that sort of came in the '50s and sixties and seventies, and in some ways, a lot of it just kind of was left on the shelf, you know. Through the 80s, 90s, I would say that music kind of became much more conservative.
0: 80s, 90s.
1: Yeah, you know, and into the 20s, you know, there's always been experimentation, and it kind of made me more in sort of rock and in sort of industrial noise bands and that kind of thing. But,
0: Kraftwerk.
1: Kind of Kraftwerk, but also like throbbing gristle. It kind of like really heavy duty industrial noise.
0: It's so,
1: but a whole load of stuff just kind of got sidelined, and so it has never became part of the mainstream.
0: And plus, it's the thing we were talking about before, which is the acoustic properties of a acoustic instrument can't compete with drums. And mm-hmm. you know, when I go hear concerts, it always goes down the pan when the drums and the amplifiers are fired up. I mean, there's incredible churches, as you know, here in the South Liverpool area.
1: Mm-hmm.
0: You know, you've got the what's now called the Penny Lane Church, which is actually quite good. It used to be, well, it still is, St. Barnabas Church. I mean, mm-hmm. that's, you know, it's a churchy name, isn't it? Saint something.
1: It's all Saint something, know. Yeah.
0: And there's a Michael, St. Michael's Church.
1: St. Michael's, yeah.
0: Incredible. I mean, those are fountains that, you know, there's like a... mausoleums of sound.
1: Well, they, you know, they're built in part, you know, to be great for singing in.
0: Well, there you go.
1: You know, it's for, but then they predate electrical amplification. I'm not against amplification.
0: It's
1: sadly a lot of those churches that have a great natural acoustic. It doesn't work with.
0: I mean, as a pianist, amplification. When you're playing, obviously you can't know what it really sounds like in the hall or whatever, whatever you're playing. But if you're playing too close to, say, some other loudish instruments, like to a drummer or a percussionist or perhaps an electric bass or something, it might be even worse. But, I mean, when I go to these concerts, and it happens at concert halls too. It's not unique to churches. Mm-hmm. But churches have these really high ceilings. And so, in a sense, the sound just goes up and it doesn't go out. That's my really crude analysis of why, you know, one is struggling to hear. But then, like you say, I mean, those choirs,
1: They were for choirs. They were for singing.
0: There wasn't even a piano in
1: music.
0: Those days.
1: It went up into the heavens. And
0: I just noticed, sorry to shift it. We're going to have you back because I haven't even got into the project coordinator. What is this chorale? Is it a piece for a chorus?
1: No, it's not. After you asked me to come on, I thought, I wonder if I've got anything that's like a bit more jazz.
0: Yeah, yeah.
1: And I just stuck it on. It's something I did in Liverpool with some musicians.
0: Let's give it a go.
1: It's a live recording from the Blue Coat Arts Centre in probably about 1820. No, it's probably about 1990. I can't remember.
0: Okay, no, that's fine. When it's that long ago, let's hear a little bit of this chorale. This is a piece by Jonathan Raisin along with some of his mates.

0: Here we go. We're back to listen, to say thank you to our guest, lovely Raisin, Jonathan Raisin. And Jonathan, can you, before we sign off, can you just mention any upcoming projects you're doing or gigs or anything that people should know about?
1: Well, gigs right now are few and far between. Nick and I have got another album, which we're just kind of finalizing.
0: Well done.
1: We've just done the mastering. We're looking at an artist, our friend, who is working on a design for a cover.
0: Okay, so an actual physical.
1: I think we're going to go down, actually commit ourselves and get some copies printed.
0: Burns. Can I just say, Bandcamp, I mean, in terms of getting stuff to people, that's one thing.
1: Mm-hmm.
0: But I know it's expensive, but it's cheaper than ever to burn copies than it used to be.
1: Sure,
0: so
1: yeah.
0: It's just you can do the design at home, you know, really slapdash. Mm-hmm. I'm just speaking for myself. I just like hard copy. And it's easy to foist it into someone's hands. And hopefully they'll listen to it. And you never know, play it on their radio show or anything else. So thank you very much, Jonathan.
1: It's been great to have a little chat.
0: Really great to get you. And we just opened the, you know, tip of the iceberg, man, because I want to hear more about all this promoter, theater practitioner, all that stuff. That's a world of stuff, you know?
1: I'll be back.
0: And just, I mean, we're going to learn a lot. I'll learn a lot more about you on a subsequent. And maybe we'll even get Nick to come in, and that'll be a combination. So this is Frank Griffin.
1: You need to get a piano in here.
0: Oh, yeah, absolutely.
1: We'll
0: an 8-foot grand do?
1: Okay, sure.
0: Not a 10-foot.
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Hello, my name's Steve Farragher, and I'm here to explain to you all about the LCR Club 100. 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I realise £100 is a big ask, especially at the moment. 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In return for being part of Club 100, you'll get a framed certificate, an LCR mug, and the chance to be a guest on our programme, Kenny Ireland Discs. But more importantly, you'll get a warm, fuzzy feeling that you or your organisation is contributing to a worthwhile community project. You can either make a one-off payment by Bax of £100 or set up a monthly standing order of only £8.34. Donations need to be made to Kensington Vision, which is all one word, Community Interest Company via the Co-op Bank. Our SOR code is 089299. That's 089299. And our bank account details are 65255654. That's 65255654. If you'd like more information or more details, then contact me, Steve Farragher, by emailing steve@l-c-r.co.uk. 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

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You can either make a one-off payment by backs of £100 or set up a monthly standing order of only £8.34. Donations need to be made to Kensington Vision, which is all one word, Community Interest Company via the Co-op Bank. Our SOR code is 089299. That's 089299. And our bank account details are 65255654. That's 65255654. If you'd like more information or more details, then contact me, Steve Farragher, by emailing steve@l-c-r.co.uk. 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
1: 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This is Imad Hassan, your host of Liverpool Nation, where we will strive to gather some information for you about support and services center near you and provide advice on health, family, housing, education, work, and much more, by hosting experts in these areas to put all of that in front of you on one place called Liverpool Nation Radio Show. So stay with us as the best are coming your way. On this episode, our first guest is Abdelwasa Sufyan, Communication and Operation Manager at Rahma Mosque in L8, who's talking about Ramadan and what does it mean in Ask the Expert part of the show. And we'll continue with the second part of our interview with Steve Varagher, the founder and director of LCR Radio and our local hero part of the show. Let's move on to our next part of the program. Let's ask the expert. This is where we ask specialists and their field and benefit out of their knowledge and experience. So let's introduce Abdelwasa Sufyan, Communication and Operation Manager at the Rahma Mosque. That's in L8. The man who was once being nominated for national awards after creating dementia for national museums in Liverpool, that's in 2022-2023. Abdelwasa will tell us more about Al Rahma Mosque preparation and arrangement for this coming month of Ramadan and the services the mosque will be providing during the month for more than 40,000 of Muslims in Liverpool and the area. Abdelwasa, welcome to our program.
2: Thank you very much for inviting me today.
1: So, let me ask you first, Al-Rahma Mosque, what does that name, Al-Rahma, mean?
2: So the word Rahma stands for mercy. And the word mercy is one of the names of God the Almighty, in which we believe, as Muslims, God the Almighty is the most merciful. And it's His mercy that we see, and His mercy that we believe that God the Almighty spreads throughout the whole of humanity.
1: Mm-hmm.
2: So I think we named it after the name of God the Almighty.
1: It has a deep meaning.
2: A deeper meaning to it.
1: Yeah. So tell us about the history of the mosque. I mean, when it was founded and throughout the years and how...

0: become to the way we see it now?
1: Of course, Liverpool Central Mosque, Al Rahma Mosque, was founded in 1953, so the early 1950s, from an old man called Ali Hizam.
0: Mm-hmm.
1: Now, Ali Hizam was living in the area at that time, near the masjid itself.
0: With the same location.
1: Same location where it currently is right now. And with the help and the assistance of God the Almighty, he saw that people needed a place to pray.
0: Mm-hmm.
1: And he gave a small section from one of his homes for people to start praying inside. But due to the capacity of the worshippers entering the mosque daily, they saw that they needed to upgrade and expand the masjid itself, the mosque itself.
0: Mm-hmm.
1: And this, we're talking about the early 50s.
0: Early 50s.
1: The early 50s. The early 50s in which the late Ali Hizam started and established the masjid itself, the mosque. And later on, the masjid expanded and it was registered formally in 1974, in which it was registered under the Liverpool Muslim Society. So the name of the charity is the Liverpool Muslim Society, and the mosque itself is a small, is one of the, you know, the sections of the Liverpool Muslim Society underneath the umbrella.
0: Oh, okay.
1: Yeah.
0: So which means there are more mosques under the same name.
1: So we've got all the departments within underneath the umbrella of Liverpool Muslim Society, in which hopefully we can speak about later on today.
0: Oh, okay. So tell us about who manage and operate Al Rahma Mosque at the moment.
1: Of course, so the mosque is managed by a board of trustees.
0: Mm-hmm.
1: And only if the board of trustees, there are an executive board in which they manage the mosque in terms of the operations of the mosque, you know, taking decisions for the mosque itself, new projects and new establishments. So it'll go through the hierarchy from the trustee board to the executive board and to those that work within the mosque itself.
0: Mm-hmm. And you are part of that?
1: Of course, yeah. I'm part of the executive board in which my role is to oversee and look at the operations and to support in the management of the mosque itself.
0: Yeah. Good. So tell us about the importance of Al Rahma Mosque for Muslims in Liverpool and the type of services and support does the mosque provide to Muslims and neighbours in that area?
1: Of course, Al Rahma Mosque is not just a place for people to come to worship, to connect with God the Almighty. Although this is a beautiful and one of the most righteous actions that a Muslim can do, but Al Rahma Mosque is everything for the community. It's a place that they can go, they can, for example, socialize, they can seek help, they can seek assistance through our various services that we offer at the masjid. The mosque itself is a place, as a hub for people to come, to go to feel as like it's a place that they feel comfortable in.
0: Mm-hmm.
1: And alhamdulillah, all praise is due to God the Almighty that the mosque that is currently serving around 40,000 Muslims, as Liverpool itself, and we see the Muslims in Liverpool, it's hitting around 40 to 45,000 Muslims. And the mosque itself is the central mosque of Liverpool and the main mosque for Liverpool. And we get from week to week, day to day, worshippers in and out, in and out, in and out. And we've got a lot of different services that we offer as a mosque.
0: Mm-hmm.
1: We have, for example, the mosque itself, in which people will come, observe their 5 daily prayers every single day, starting from the morning prayer, the Fajr prayer, and ending with the Isha prayer. We have the likes of also the likes of the Jum'ah prayer.
0: Mm-hmm.
1: That we host every single Friday.
0: This is the busiest time.
1: The busiest time is the Friday, of course, which is the Friday sermon. That takes place every single Friday, in which the whole entire mosque, not just the ground floor or the first floor or the second floor, but also the outskirts of the mosque itself. So outside,
0: roughly how many?
1: So we do receive around between 3,500 to 4,000 worshippers.
0: Every Friday?
1: Every single Friday. So every single Friday, we would receive that amount of people that do come to the mosque and observe the prayers. But other than the prayers itself, we have got a lot of different services that we offer. We have the likes of the Rahma Mosque funerals, in which Muslims around the whole city of Liverpool and also the city region itself would come, and they would be able to offer funerals upon their loved one. We also have the likes of our Hajj and Umrah, traveling to the holy lands of Mecca. We offer that as a service for the worshippers. We also have the matrimonial services, likes of marriages and other types of services. We also have the likes of counseling sessions. We also have the likes of zakat giving. Zakat giving is a beautiful way of giving charity for those who are in need of support. And it's one of the pillars of Islam, that we believe as Muslims that every single believer coming from the Islamic faith has to give 2.5% of their yearly savings every single year. Of course, if they are financially capable to do so, they will have to give 2.5%
0: out of their wealth.
1: Yeah, of their wealth to charity. And we would collect that charity and give it back to the community, especially to those who are in need of the support for their living. We also have the likes of the Ramadan preparation, Ramadan, the Taraweeh, the Iftar. Taraweeh is like the prayer that would be observed by Muslims, especially in the month of Ramadan, feeding those around our community. We have the likes of our other services, the likes of our educational department, teaching Arabic language, Islamic studies, and how to read the Quran, the beautiful scripture of the Muslims, and also have the memorization of the Holy Quran, the Holy Scripture of the Muslims. We also have our bistro, Ar Rahma Bistro and Cafe, that we have next door to the mosque, and that serves the breakfast, lunch, and dinner. You can find that on Mulgrave Street in L8. We also have the likes of our, as a mosque, we have properties that we have, we renovate, and we also give out for people to be able to live in, or, you know, able to have as a Airbnb on the weekend.
0: Right. So some of the services you mentioned,
1: yeah,
0: and I'm sure some will be curious or, you know, asking about that. Is it just all the services you mentioned just for Muslims, or all the neighbors are welcome to, in case if someone needs, you know, visit the mosque or try the restaurant or benefit any out of any of those services?
1: Of course, we have multiple services that are for Muslims and also non-Muslims. Likes of, for example, our mother and toddler group. We host our mother and toddler group every single Wednesday for the age of from naught all the way to the five years, for Muslims and non-Muslims. And you'll see every single week, every single Wednesday, that the first floor gets transformed into a full play area.
0: Every Wednesday.
1: Every single Wednesday.
0: Yeah.
1: From 10:30 till 12:30, every single Wednesday. And this is a place for young toddlers to go to play and to enjoy their time. We also do have the likes of our school visits that we host in 2020.
0: Local schools,
1: and also those from outside of Liverpool. We have also visits from the likes of Wales and also the likes of Wirral, St. Helens.
0: Get to know
1: we host school visits every single Monday, Tuesday, Wednesday, and also other days. If you're able, if you would like to book, feel free to go on our website and book on our website. In 2025, we actually were able to host around roughly 80 school visits in the whole of 80 school visits in the whole of 2025. So we have a lot of services that are open for Muslims and also non-Muslims. And once again, the kitchen itself, the restaurant, the bistro, is for Muslims and non-Muslims.
0: You know, I like the sound of it, because I think this is what Liverpool is all about, right, Steve?
2: Yeah,
0: multicultural mix, you know. Everyone,
1: of course,
0: is welcome everywhere, you know.
1: Even speaking about the the diversity of the mosque itself and those that attend the mosque, we've actually got around roughly around 50 to 60 different nationalities that would attend the mosque every single week, day in and day out. Those that speak
0: different languages,
1: are from different backgrounds, you know. The mosque is a really diverse place, and the place that people can feel welcomed.
0: Feel
1: at home. It's a place of social cohesion, the cohesion between the people, the love between the people, you know, the vibrant vibe for those to attend and see. I don't think anyone will be able to understand until they experience the feeling of Ar Rahma Mosque, Liverpool Central Mosque.
0: Yeah, it sounds really good. So now let's move our conversation to the topic of the moment, the month of Ramadan. Could you explain to us about Ramadan and the preparation of Ar Rahma Mosque to welcome this month?
1: Of course, Ramadan, as many are aware, is one of the pillars of Islam. and it's a pillar that should be observed by all Muslims, if they're of course physically able to, and mentally able to, they'd be able to, it'd be obliged upon them, and have hit the age of maturity, it'd be obliged upon them to start fasting the month of Ramadan.
0: 30 days,
1: of course.
0: Yeah.
1: And the reason why Muslims, of course, would fast the month of Ramadan is because God the Almighty, He narrated in the Holy Scripture of the Muslims, the Quran, Ya ayyuhalladhina amanu kutiba alaykumus siyam kama kutiba alal ladhina min qablikum la'allakum tattaqun. O you who believed, God the Almighty has prescribed for you the month of fasting. He has prescribed for you the month of fasting as it was prescribed for those before you, for you to attain taqwa. And taqwa here is God consciousness, knowing, acknowledging, and knowing that God the Almighty is there all times. And this month is a month of refreshing the body, transforming the body, because the month of fasting is not just from abstaining from eating and drinking, but also abstaining from vulgar words, also bad habits that one may have established throughout the year. So this month is a month that you would be able
0: to stop all the desires,
1: all type of desires, bad habits, anything that is bad, you'd stop it in this month. So you're training your body, training yourself to leave this wonderful month as a better human being, a better person. And the most reason, one of the most, of course, as a Muslim would observe this month, is the God consciousness, knowing, acknowledging that God the Almighty is there at all time.
0: Yeah, let's talk about something else related to this month, which is people hear about all over the world. Group iftar.
1: Of course.
0: Okay, how you prepare and how you manage and how you do that at the Rahma Mosque.
1: Of course, Ramadan is a month that is beloved to every single person. So as a mosque, as a management, we want to ensure and make sure that what we are offering in the month of Ramadan is a sense and a feeling of the Ramadan vibe. So let's give an example. Mm-hmm. The Ramadan preparation, for example, iftar preparation.
0: Okay.
1: We would serve up to 300 meals.
0: 300.
1: Up to 300 meals throughout the weekend. Throughout the weekend, we'd...
0: So, sorry, when you say 300, this is per day.
1: So this will be, of course, throughout the week, for the weekend itself, the Saturday and Sunday, and throughout the whole entire week itself, we would offer other alternatives for breaking the fast, having the likes of fruit, and the likes of having a small lentil soup, dates with bread, and we prepare this. So we make sure and we ensure that the Ramadan, the breaking the fast, for all the Muslims around the community are able, especially those that are less fortunate and don't have the financial capabilities to feed and have, you know, breaking
0: the fast. And it's something to do with the restaurant.
1: Of course, yeah. Of course, everything that is made from the restaurant itself.
0: Which is attached to the mosque.
1: Of course. It is one of the, we believe, as it's one of the waqf of the masjid itself, the mosque itself. So it's a type of endowment for the mosque, where every single type, all the profit that comes from the bistro itself, the cafe, would go back into the mosque. It would go back into the mosque.
0: Sounds like an investment within the mosque.
1: Of course,
0: yeah.
1: It's a huge investment for the mosque.
0: So when we talk about such big a group, iftar, they will require, you know, a lot of manpower and a lot of money. How does Ar-Rahma manage to deal with all of that?
1: Of course, throughout the Ramadan preparation, we've got each person would have his own team. And one of them is the iftar preparation. We have a full team of volunteers.
0: Volunteers.
1: Mm-hmm. All our volunteers that would give out of their time to be able to prepare the food for those that are fasting. Mm-hmm. And this is, of course, from Monday to Sunday.
0: Monday to Sunday.
1: On certain days, we would give out the likes of rice, chicken, or rice and lamb, lentil soup, and more food. And other days, we would give out the likes of fruit, the likes of bread, lentil soup, dates, to be able to, for someone to be able to break their fast. And of course, we are, especially over the weekend, we are serving a large amount of dishes throughout the weekend. And of course, we are able to do this through donations. So the mosque itself would send out, and you're able to go on our website once again to be able to find this link and donate to something called Iftar Sayyim, giving donations for those that are fasting to be able to serve those that will be coming in each day to be able to break their fast.
0: So this is after the evening prayer?
1: That's correct. That would be after the evening prayer.
0: So let's talk about, let's talk numbers, I mean. Roughly, or how many people will visit the mosque weekly, and would that number change or increase in the month of Ramadan?
1: Of course, because the month of Ramadan is a spiritual month and everyone is fasting in that month, we would receive a large amount of people entering the mosque daily, especially in the month of Ramadan. And that's due to the fact that people fasting, people want to connect to God the Almighty, reading the Holy Scripture, you know, learning more about the religion, especially with the programs that we may have on, the lectures that we have on. So people would enter the mosque naturally more in the month of Ramadan. But even outside the month of Ramadan, we receive a large amount of numbers.
0: So you mentioned earlier, Friday is the busiest time. I mean, normal days, which is, you talk about 3,000 up to 4,000 people.
1: That's correct.
0: Does that number increase in Ramadan?
1: Of course, it would increase a little bit in the month of Ramadan, and especially in the day of, which I believe we'll speak about later, in the day of Eid, for example.
0: Mm-hmm. On the we'll come to
1: later. Okay, I'm jumping.
0: We try to go, you know.
1: No problem. But of course, in the month of Ramadan, it would increase people in the mosque daily. And the mosque is left open since the morning until the night time. The mosque is open all day.
0: Every single day. Would it be busy, even that late at night?
1: Of course, that is correct, because we have the likes of the Taraweeh prayer.
0: Oh, okay.
1: The prayer that people would offer in congregation after the night prayer itself. Yeah.
0: So that will bring me to the next question. Dealing with that large amount of people in and out, and the mosque open 24 hours. And I know in Islam religion, you have to look after your neighbors. So within all that big number of people in and out, how a Rahma Mosque manage to show respect to their neighbors and make sure they are not disturbed by that much people going in and out and, you know, making noise or breaking any things?
1: Of course, when it comes to the neighbors, of course, 100% that we would show, and we'd make sure that our neighbors, our neighborhood itself, the neighbors that live around the mosque, are not being disturbed too much with the congregations entering and exiting the mosque, especially in the time of Taraweeh when it's really full.
0: That's certainly at night.
1: At night, of course. So we would have on each street volunteers monitoring who enters the streets, who leaves the streets, so it does not, disturb the neighbors. And of course, once again, for the neighbors, we've planned already to go and deliver to each neighbor some sort of voucher, and to welcome them to the month of Ramadan. This is through a small card welcoming them to the month of Ramadan, and just talking and telling them a little bit about the month of Ramadan. And alongside of that, a small voucher will be going out to each of our neighbors to show them and welcome them as well, as humanity, to the month of Ramadan itself. So neighbors for us, honestly, they are, you know, we consider them a lot. Their feedback is, of course, 100% needed, and we try our best each year to make sure that our neighbors are not being affected too much from our congregation, especially in the night prayer.
0: It's good to hear that. So after 30 days of fasting Ramadan, Eid al-Fitr comes. Tell us more about this celebration, and how do Muslims celebrate Eid al-Fitr, especially children?
1: Of course. So the likes of Eid al-Fitr, Eid al-Fitr is a beautiful celebration for the Muslims. You know, as Muslims, we have two celebrations throughout the year. We've got Eid al-Fitr and Eid al-Adha. As some people may understand
0: it. Two different,
1: of course. Yeah, we've got as people may know or have heard of it before, as small Eid and big Eid.
0: We've got
1: Eid al-Fitr, which is the celebration after the month of fasting.
0: This is the small one.
1: Of course, this is the small one. Then we have Eid al-Adha, which is the bigger Eid for the celebration of
0: Why
1: the
0: do you call small and Ambiguity.
1: I think this was just a term that people were able to make it easier for them to understand.
0: To remember which is which.
1: Because, you know, from the religion, we have two Eids. So some people, especially a lot of the non-Muslims, are confused. Why do you have two Eids? So we say, you know, got a small Eid and got a big Eid.
0: So let's talk about the small one and how the...
1: Of course.
0: You normally celebrate it.
1: Of course. So the month of, the celebration of Eid al-Fitr is a time of celebration, happiness, especially for the young children. Mm-hmm. Everyone will dress up in their own, type of clothing, their own type of cultures. And, you know, each person would come to the mosque on the day of Eid, especially on the day of Eid, dressed up nicely in their own type of in their own type of culture, for example, wearing beautiful clothing, also smelling beautifully. And also the day of Eid, the day of the celebration, is a day that everyone celebrates together. And when you ask earlier on in regards to, you know, how people would attend, on the day of Eid alone, we actually have to host 4 to 5 prayers for Eid itself, the Eid prayer itself. Mm-hmm. Eid prayer is normally one prayer.
0: So you talk about 5 times... That's Eid prayer. We talk about 4 or 5 times each time.
1: And a brand new congregation would enter the mosque.
0: Yeah, I mean, like numbers.
1: So, for example, if we are saying now we have between 3,000 to 4,000 that enter Jum'ah, Friday, by itself, I think everyone can do the maths for themselves and see how many people would attend on the day of Eid.
0: So easily 20, 25.
1: We would receive a large amount of number that
0: before
1: would attend.
0: Before noon.
1: Of course, yeah, before noon.
0: Yeah.
1: A large amount of number would attend.
0: Eid celebration by itself, how many days? 3 days.
1: Yeah, it would be depending on, of course, the family. But yeah, 3 days, for example, or the Eid itself would be the first day itself. Mm-hmm. But different, of course, yeah.
0: Yeah, so speaking of the kids celebrating this Eid and having a good time, what the mosque would normally do for them?
1: Of course, also for the kids themselves and also family, what families would normally do. Every single Eid, they would have something called Al-Eidiyya. I'm not sure if anyone's heard of this word, but it's a small present that each young person would receive, whether it's money, whether it's a gift, whether it's a small token of, you know, observed the 30 days of month of Ramadan. Mm-hmm. So a small gift to them to show that, you know, you've done it. A small, you know, gift of appreciation, a small gift of also encouragement. So they receive a small gift, a small present. For especially the day of Eid itself.
0: Mm-hmm. Yeah. That's why we used to love it.
1: Yeah.
0: So another thing, and I just want you to talk about before we move on to the next question, in Al-Eid by itself. So tell us about the time, because there is something says that you have kind of hug or shake hands with everyone around you, especially with people you have misunderstanding, people you had a fight with, or so you're supposed to forgive on that time. Is that right?
1: Of course, Eid itself is only a day for celebration, nothing else.
0: Mm-hmm.
1: If you have hard feelings with anyone, you leave it to the side.
0: So it should be, you should forgive on that day.
1: Of course, 100%. A day of forgiveness and a day to reconnect with those that you've probably broken ties with also.
0: Family, neighbors.
1: Neighbors, all of it. A day of celebration is only a day of celebration, nothing else.
0: Okay. You see, Steve, so I fight with you the day before and I just fix it on the day after.
2: I want a present
0: for you. No, that was for the kids, you know. So, let's move on to the next question. City of Liverpool, famous for the mix of population, okay? And it's very known all over the world that city will welcome people from different nationality and backgrounds and all that stuff. Describe the importance for you at Rahma Mosque as a big or large organization. Such support, how will that affect and support you to carry on doing what you do the best?
1: Of course, we know that Liverpool, the Scouse land, is a really diverse place. And the diversity is what creates the people in the city of Liverpool, that I sincerely believe. And coming to see different faiths, coming to see different cultures, different walks of life, as Muslims, as a mosque, we welcome all. As a mosque, we welcome all. No matter what walk of life you've came from, no matter what background you are from, no matter where you are originated from, you are will always be welcome at the mosque itself. And we do see this day in, day out. The amount of interfaith work that we do with the local, the local churches, for example,
3: mm-hmm.
1: even the likes of, for you know, a small shout out for Father Peter, for example, the work that we do with other religions, other different types of cultures, we do huge amounts of work with them, and this is what creates us. This is what
0: make
1: the city unique and unites us as a people.
0: Yeah,
1: you know.
0: So you never feel like you are away or not part of the city. You always feel like you are part of it.
1: We feel, especially at Liverpool Central Mosque, we are part of the fabric of the city.
0: Sounds good. So what makes Al-Rahma Mosque unique and different than other mosques? It's the size of the surfaces and the mix of the things you do for the community and neighbors and all that stuff. You know, beside, as you mentioned, the language schools, the workshops, restaurant, a funeral. Beside all of that, what are the future plans or goals for the Rahma Mosque?
1: Of course, we do have some new projects that we want to, be able to establish. We want to be able to start, and for example, one was recently on the Echo and other news outlets is for our new wash facility.
0: Okay.
1: Now we do serve, as mentioned before, the Muslims in the city of Liverpool and also outside of the city of Liverpool with funeral service. Now we do have a small, small room that we use for the washing, for bereavement services. Mm-hmm. We're trying now our hardest to move on and expand our current,
0: based on the large amount of Muslims require the service.
1: Of course, and we do receive probably each month, especially for the funeral service itself, up to 15 or 16 funerals a month.
0: Any idea when that will be done?
1: Of course, we are still currently on the first stage of collecting some donations from people, but we have started on the project itself. Mm-hmm. We have started taking on renovating, but we're still hopefully step by step we'll be able to achieve it. And we do have future plans for the mosque itself, the likes of the Rosebery Cohesion Centre. You know, that is a huge multi-million pound project that hopefully we'll be able to achieve in the upcoming years. And as our vision, as for the mosque, we have a vision 2035,
0: mm-hmm.
1: that we'll try establish for the next 10 years with the help of and assistance of God the Almighty. So hopefully
0: that time we'll host you again, and hopefully it will be all that done and ready.
1: Of course.
0: So with all the services you provide, and you mentioned the awesome work you're doing for the community and the area, if anyone wants to donate or get in touch, how they can they contact you?
1: Of course, they're able to visit our website, for example,
0: which is
1: liverpoolmuslimsociety.org.uk. Mm-hmm. They're able to also send us an email on info@thelms.org.uk. They're able to also find us on the likes of our Instagram page, Al-Rahma Mosque _LMS. Also on the Facebook, on YouTube, on X, also on TikTok. We also have a TikTok account. So feel free, all the social media platforms we are on, and feel free to get in contact with us.
0: Good. Any final message or words for our radio audience?
1: The month of Ramadan is a beautiful month. It's a month that is really, it's something big for the Muslims all around the world. So whoever comes near the mosque, or you know, walking past the mosque, and they smell some nice samosas, or they smell some nice food, just feel free to come in and grab as much as you want. Feel free to come in.
0: It is time to try it for free.
1: Of course, yeah, yeah. Feel free to go in.
0: This is something to do just with this specific mosque, or
1: You'll find it, and not just in mosque. You'll find it, you know, walking through neighborhoods, for example. You probably smell some nice food being prepared at homes. Families gathering together, you'll probably hear, see schools gathering together.
0: It's time to see the kindness of Muslims.
1: Of course, 100%, 100%, as the religion of Islam has came as a mercy for mankind.
0: Good. So that was Abdul Wazir Sufyan, the communication and operation manager at Rahma Mosque in L8. Thank you, brother Abdul Wazir, for the time and for telling us all the services and what you're doing for the community. Thank you very much, and shukran, Ramadan Kareem, to you and for all the Muslims and brothers all around. Thanks.
1: Thank you very much. Thank you.
0: Now let's move on to our second part of the show, local heroes. And on this part, we'll carry on with the next and second part of our interview with Steve Varga. Steve, speaking of that amount of people you help and support, and you know, being there for them, entertained and
3: yeah, it's gonna be entertaining as well, you know.
0: Exactly, that, yeah. Because
3: not,
0: you know,
3: it's not all bad news, and it's not all, you know.
0: No, it's a good mix. That's a good thing. But I mean, even if it's rely on volunteer, but still, you have a cost.
3: Of course we do, yeah, and you know.
0: Yeah, and that will bring this question, which is we have to ask. How does most of your funding come from?
3: Well, the vast majority of our funding comes through grants, so we're constantly applying for grants. One of the disadvantages of applying for grants sometimes is, you know, do you want something to deliver something? So sometimes you have to change your course, the route that you're taking, to take into account that. And really, an organisation like this runs on very low costings, but, you know, we have fixed costs like the Ofcom licence, which we just paid, which was £850, PRS licence, which allows us to play copyright music, which is £700. We have another licence for being on DAB. So with all these sort of on costs, you know, we need to have paper for the photocopier, you know, we need to keep the lights on. If a piece of equipment breaks, if we can't fix it, we have to buy a new piece of equipment. You know, and you're talking a bare minimum of about £10,000 a year.
0: £10,000.
3: If we had that amount of money every year, and so we get a small subsidy from the council of about £4,000 a year. So there's £4,000 of it, but finding that other £6,000 can be quite difficult at the moment because of the funding landscape. There's a lot more people trying to get funding, and there's a lot less people giving out funding, and we're not a charity either, so we can't apply. Some of the grants that are available are only for charities. Now we're what's called a community interest company, which is a limited company that has a community purpose. And saying that, since we started in 2017, we've brought in over £1 million into this community that wouldn't have come into this community. Admittedly, we've done it for the radio station, keep the radio station and other projects working. But that money would have gone somewhere else if we hadn't have been here.
0: Yeah.
3: So it's a you know, we started taking on advertising, but advertising as a model will never pay for a community radio station.
0: Something to survive.
3: It's a little, you know, it's dribs and drabs. It's, you know, it's a bit of bread and a bit of water, but it's not, you know, it's not protein and carbohydrates. It's very, you know, and at the moment we are in quite a sort of dire position, really. And it's, you know, I don't want to sound, you know, I don't like sounding bleak at the end of the year, but it's, you know, we could do with a benefactor, really.
0: But I guess difficulty is part of this life.
3: Yeah,
0: but
3: yeah.
0: I mean, if I ask about what's the challenges, I mean, the bigger challenge faces LCR, and that will make it really difficult to carry on with this noble mission.
3: Well, that you know, that's the main challenge is funding. You know, the radio station's been licensed and been on air for 6 years now, and it's the best it's ever been. We've got an incredible variety of programs, including this one, Liverpool Nation, and we're able for people literally to come in off the street, which is, you know, you just came in, didn't you, and had a chat with me, and we've got to the stage now where you're doing a program that sort of writes itself every month, doesn't it? You know, it's like I don't have to go and think of a new program. You've got your local heroes, right?
0: Yeah.
3: And you've got the ask the expert.
0: Yeah.
3: And all you've got to do is go and find a hero and an expert. Yeah. Which you know you don't really have many problems doing because you know you're a man of the community as well.
0: Well, we are a Liverpool city of local heroes, right? Yeah.
3: So you know it's given people. If you think of it as like a big Lego set. Being able to make a radio program is like, I've got this big Lego set. It's called Community Radio, and I give you all the pieces to put it together. If you can't or don't want to put it together, that's not my fault. But I'm not making the radio programs. I'm encouraging and supporting people to make the radio station, programs.
0: Don't you think, like, don't you agree with this? Like, it's supposed to be, that's the way I look at it. Supposed to be like you're a nice person helping others. So it's supposed to be someone else there who's listening, or we are hoping is listening. Out there should step up and come to help.
3: It'd be lovely, but you know, we live in the real world at the moment, and you know, it'd be nice if someone who had money heard about us and said, you know, this guy sounds genuine in the stuff he's doing. Because everyone who comes in here. Into the radio station in a cafe, they come out, like, they have their minds blown, basically. I can't believe all this is happening. It's a real radio station, blah, blah, blah.
0: It's not about the radio, it's just about, let's leave entertaining people to the end. But I'm talking about, as we mentioned early, what you're doing for, let's say, Wednesday afternoon. Bingo and karaoke afternoon. That's really something noble.
3: Yeah.
0: I mean, without support, I mean, you could imagine that amount of people from us. They are not going to enjoy their life.
3: They'd just be, well, you know, the vast majority of the time, I'm being very prescriptive here, but, you know, sometimes the support workers don't know where to take the people to support them because for various reasons. But, you know, these people who come in on a Wednesday, they enjoy what they're doing here. You know, they come in 5 days a week, but we try and keep it on one day. And it's like, you know, it's great for the cafe because the cafe makes lots of money on that day. Everyone has a good laugh.
0: Yeah.
3: Everyone's enjoying themselves. It'd be nice if we did one of them all around the city. We were like a mobile organisation, but, you know. And it's what I said earlier is it needs someone to start something. It needs, you know, I like the phrase a conductor. You know, like someone who tells the orchestra what to do. I like the phrase, and, you know, I don't know whether I made this up myself, but community conductors. Now, conductors conduct an orchestra. So if you think the people in the community are like the players in the orchestra, right, there's violins and there's drums and there's, you know, there's brass and there's woodwind. And the conductor brings all those people together.
0: Yeah.
3: And they all play Beethoven's Ninth Symphony.
0: But right? They'll bring all...
3: The other type of conductor is on a bus. You know, We used to have bus conductors that used to go walk around the bus collecting the tickets.
0: Yeah, the old school one, yeah.
3: Now, the conductor and the driver know where that bus is going. They have a route and they go to it. So they're sort of guiding that bus. Now, you think about the community are all on the bus. They don't have to be on the bus. They want to be on the bus and they go where the bus is going. I like that analogy as well. But every community's got people like that. I went to an event yesterday in Stockbridge Village. Fantastic event taking place in the back of a pub. It was pensioners' Christmas party. And there's two guys down there, Ian and John. And they're just ordinary guys. They're not, you know, They're not, you know, anything special. They're not doing it because they want to be liked by everyone. They're doing it because they want to see these pensioners having a good time. And it was fantastic. Absolutely fantastic. And they should be getting medals off the king. They should be getting funding. They have to raise all the funding themselves.
0: Because they're doing it from their heart.
3: Of course they
0: this
3: are,
0: is
3: yeah.
0: the thing, you know.
3: Yeah.
0: No fakeness,
3: lots
0: nothing.
3: Of, lots
0: yeah.
3: of people out there with spare time, you know. So time's not an issue, I don't think.
0: Yeah.
3: In a community context. But it's got to be something inside. You know, usually it's from your heart. And, you know, we're not as passionate as Libyans, I don't think. You know, it's not like, it's just like you feel it needs to be done. So you do it, you know.
0: Let's hope by this, you know, this time, like, we're crossing the fingers and...
3: Well, many years ago, you know, it was like, this was the job I did. I worked in Knowsley, and that was, you know, it was about engaging communities. But it was never my community. I was always working somewhere else. I've been living in Liverpool, but working in Knowsley. Now it's like, well, hang on a minute. I want to make where I live better.
0: Yeah. But it is... I'm sure you're seeing it and you hear it all the time. I heard that and I see that all the time. And people tell me how it used to be. It's amazing how it used to be, this Kensington area. And even surrounded, like, you know, Princess Park and all the surrounded area. How it used to be, how it changed. It's because of nice people like you. So that's why what you're doing, it makes a huge difference. And it's amazing when you see people like you helping others, and this is steps going ahead and going forward to improve our city, you know. So, let me ask you about the future goals of this organization or this radio.
3: Well, we did have a big plan last year, 2 years ago. There was a piece of land in Kensington, which the council own, which has not been built on for 20 years. They knocked the shop down. So there's a nice little piece of pocket land in Prescott Road. And we thought, well, what we could do is we could build a new building there, and we could move the radio station there, and we could move the cafe there, and we could restart some of our community businesses.
0: Mm-hmm.
3: But the structure of the building meant we could also have three Airbnb flats, so they would generate money for the community project. One of the problems about community projects is they cost money. They don't make money. Even our cafe doesn't make money after 10 years. It has to be subsidised.
0: Yeah.
3: But that subsidy is having a knock-on effect to people's health, because we're actually making, you know, we do healthy food, etc., etc. But we don't get any of the benefits of that. You know, maybe there should be an equation where you can go, you're doing this much in the community, it equates to helping people's health or helping people's education or reducing people's mental health issues or reducing people's...
0: Which is really important things. Yeah.
3: They're all important. The radio's a vehicle for that. It's not... The radio doesn't cause that. Being involved in the radio is a factor in people's lives, bringing regularity back to their life, improving the communication skills, improving the social circle of friends and social skills, making them more aware of what's going on in the community. It's not about playing music.
0: And making friends of some local.
3: Yeah, meeting people and reducing isolation.
0: So that will bring me to the next question about if someone, I know, like, it's all about volunteer, but someone out there would like to volunteer.
3: Yeah.
0: How do they do that? Basically contacting you?
3: Yeah,
0: or
3: whenever we were doing training courses or an event, we put it on our Facebook page, which is Liverpool Community Radio on Facebook. You put that in, you'll find us. We try to do a training program once a month called Have a Go, which gives people a taste. It's only a taster session. It's only one evening. And doing that course gives people the opportunity to get involved in other things at the radio.
0: And the cost of this course?
3: Free.
0: It's a free?
3: It's free, yeah.
0: You have to register for that.
3: What's that?
0: You have to book for that
3: course.
0: You have
3: to book it, yeah. We only run it with four people, five people maybe. We don't have a, it's not a massive group of people, so if you come along to it, you can't sit at the back and not get involved. You're well involved. It's only 2 hours long.
0: Yeah.
3: Given to you.
0: Long enough, yeah.
3: Long enough to get a taste of what community radio is about. And the biggest part of it is not the technical side of it. It's not using the equipment. It's like getting through to people what community radio is and what it can do for the community and themselves.
0: Keeping them within the same mission.
3: Yeah, yeah. And, you know, it's like a mission statement. You know, we don't have a mission statement, but it's like people who are making radio programs for Liverpool Community Radio need to make community radio programs. It's not rocket science, that, but I still get people coming along saying, can I do a program that's 1950s music? Because I like 1950s music and I've always wanted to be a DJ. And I say to people, we don't have DJs, we have presenters, and we don't have shows, we have programs.
0: Mm-hmm.
3: But, you know, I don't tell people off if they say show or, you know, but ours is a program. We have programs on it and the programs are presented by presenters and not DJs. And we get some people from outside the city who've got a radio program in another city and they want to put their program from that other city on Liverpool Community Radio. And the first question I'd ask them is, why?
0: Why are you choosing here, yeah?
3: Well, so they're only choosing there for their ego. It's all about ego. You know, it's all about bigging themselves up. It's not about the Liverpool community.
0: So that's why I'm saying, you're giving your message that this is exactly what we're doing, and that's we're trying to keep it that way.
3: That's been the story from day one. That was 2007. That was like local people doing local.
0: Keeping it real, you know?
3: Yeah, keeping it real. And the problem is, it's hard to get through to some people because that's all they've ever experienced is BBC, maybe Radio 1, Radio 2, where it's a personality presenting a programme. It's not about a place. Community radio is about a specific place and the communities or community in that specific place. So that's where it all starts. You know, you could
0: specific people, specific place.
3: Yeah, you could say it's what's happening at the end of your street, right, is important to you. And if it's important to you, it's probably important to other people. And then you get the next tier up is BBC Community Radio. They're interested in the city as a whole, right?
0: Bigger,
3: Yeah, and then you've got like your Radio 1s and your Radio 2s. They're talking about the whole nation. So we sort of filter down from the national to citywide.
0: And it's good to see it grow on more and more, yeah.
3: Yeah, and people know, who knows about communities best? Well, it's the people from that community.
0: Yeah, I know some people listen to the radio from different nations and the world.
3: We have regular listeners in America. We've got a family who listen to us every day in Fort Lauderdale. One of them is an ex-Scouser, you know. So that's why they listen, because they've been over there 40 years. They want to hear Scouse twang, you know, Liverpool voice.
0: And that's another thing you deliver to the audience, which is a good thing.
3: I'm teaching you Scouse, aren't I?
0: Very soon, yeah.
3: All right, lad.
0: So, Steve, talking to you, very, very interesting, but we have to come to the end of this.
3: Okay, well, I'm going to turn the tables on you now. Right. Go on. What are you going to ask me? No. Keep going. I want to turn the table. I'm going to ask you a question. No. It's okay. Don't worry about the time.
0: Okay.
3: So give us your perspective on Liverpool Community Radio and tell me a little bit about radio in Libya.
0: Radio is radio all the time, you know. Doing this in different language, very interesting. As I told you before, I was trying to get someone to do it for us, talking English from local Liverpool.
3: Yeah.
0: But then with your advice, with other friends' advice, they say, okay, you should do it. It's your show. It's your thing. You write it. I mean, being a journalist is okay to write it, to prepare it, what I have been doing most of my life. But trying to bring it all together on air, without your help, I wouldn't do it.
3: Okay.
0: So that's another thing to bring you as a hero. you prepare and you help other people to achieve what they like to do. And for me, I like to help. I love this city.
3: Yeah.
0: Let's put it this way. So anything will benefit local people. I mean, so that will bring us to
3: Sam, the end. I haven't finished yet. So, don't. I'm leaving all this in, by the way. How has becoming a presenter on Liverpool Community Radio affected you? How has it changed you? Can you note any changes that have taken place?
0: It does, yeah. It does. Well, when I talk to my friends and people around me, I tell them I've been dreaming about this.
3: Yeah.
0: You know, doing something or try to give back.
3: Yeah.
0: To this city. So I'm trying to do something. I'm trying to figure out where should I do it. So being a journalist, what's the best place? Could do it online, could do it on TV, but I have that. I'm always attached to the radio.
3: Yeah. I just love the way people, I mean, some people only come to Liverpool because they've been moved here by the government. And they go, I'm not going to go anywhere else because I love the place. And it's not because they're getting some sort of financial benefits. It's they've attached the value to being from this place. It's like it's welcoming, it's warm, friendly. It sounds like we're doing an advert for tourism, but you know what I mean. It's sort of like more nice people than nasty people.
0: Yeah, all the time.
3: By a massive amount.
0: Yeah,
3: but it's only the people who are doing bad things that get in the papers.
0: Well, the room.
3: That's mainstream media for you.
0: Yeah. That's part of our, what we're trying to do. We try, you know, making it nicer and nicer. And it's better for all the next generation and generation, because without putting this effort, without helping each other to make it better for our people, we are not getting anywhere.
3: No.
0: So that will bring us to the end of this very, very enjoyable and very long interview with the true local hero, Steve, the founder and director of LCR Radio. Thank you very much.
3: Thank you for inviting me, and I've enjoyed it, really, because it gets you the opportunity to talk about what you think.
0: Yeah.
3: You think about things, sometimes you don't get a chance to say them. So there you go. Thanks very much, Iman.
0: Thanks. See you again. So that will bring us to the end of this episode of Liverpool Nation, your monthly radio show on LCR FM 106.7 and DAB here in Kensington, Liverpool. 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
4: Hi everyone, I'm Jo from Jobs Plus Toxteth. 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We've also got an amazing garden space, and it looks beautiful this time of year with all the flowers in bloom, and the Toxteth birds and the bees are loving it too. 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It's just a short walk from Prince's Park Gates. We're out Monday to Friday, 9 till 4:30. You don't need to struggle alone. 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

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I realise £100 is a big ask, especially at the moment. But in reality, this £100 equates to eating one Greg steak bake or drinking one Starbucks coffee a week. In return for being part of Club 100, you'll get a framed certificate, an LCR mug, and the chance to be a guest on our programme, Kenny Island Discs. But more importantly, you'll get a warm, fuzzy feeling that you or your organisation is contributing to a worthwhile community project. You can either make a one-off payment by Bax of £100 or set up a monthly standing order of only £8.34. Donations need to be made to Kensington Vision, which is all one word, Community Interest Company via the Co-op Bank. Our SOR code is 089299. That's 089299. And our bank account details are 65255654. That's 65255654. If you'd like more information or more details, then contact me, Steve Farragher, by emailing steve@l-c-r.co.uk. Or you can even call into the LCR studio, 53 to 57 Holt Road. And you can also see what your donation is delivering to the community. 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
0: 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On Alexa, your smart speaker, the radio gone up, and on DAB digital radio as well. Let me just explain the opening there, folks. Yesterday, we Telson explained we was live, and we have little bits on it where you can do it manually or you can do it normal. If you do it normal, once the trailer reaches the last 3 seconds, it'll kick into the next one, which is what happened there. So I've not realised it's been on normal, and I've you know, started talking. And Gail's coming in, Colton. Anyway, how are you? It's Tuesday the 23rd of June. It's a new daily quest on me, Matty. I still do. Michael is on his way in, so is Karen as well. But I say, if you wonder what we do, well, first of all, Liverpool's only local community radio station on FM. Been here what? On FM, I've been here about 10 years now. No, sorry. No, let's get it right. 2019 we came on, so we've been here 7 years. So we're still here. And the show's New Daily Cross on Monday to Friday between 12 and 2. First hour of the paper, second hour, we have a guest. No guest today. No idea what we're going to do, but we'll get through it. You can get in touch with us, 07761908063. Online, we're at Liverpool Community Radio, New Voice of the City on Facebook. X, we're at LCRFM. Instagram and TikTok, don't even ask the handles because I haven't got a clue. Anyway, look at the headlines on the front of the papers. The Echo is somewhere. I will find it. We'll have a look at the headlines. But I've got the ID. Different stories on the front. Starmer's legacy. 23 months in number 10 as European leaders pay tribute on security. Rare red weather warning as UK nears 40 degrees Celsius. Jeez, it's warm. I'm sure people have said that already. It's warm. And main headlines, Prime Minister in 3 weeks, Burnham arrives for coronation. Basically, a photo on the front of a selfie took yesterday at Westminster with about, I don't know, I'm not counting them all, about 100, 150 Labour MPs in a selfie with Andy Burnham, who was sworn in yesterday. Hours after arriving at Westminster, newest MP is on course for coronation as UK's next Prime Minister. Will Labour Party opposition to his leadership challenge melting away? The ex-Manchester Mayor will move into number 10, unelected, unless a rival candidate emerges. The Cabinet force out Keir Starmer after losing confidence, meaning 7th PM in a decade. The only thing that's been there longer is Larry the Cat. Also, as well, West streeting about his own leadership push after secret weekend talks with Burnham. If he's unchallenged, Burnham then has 25 days to build policy platform and team to govern UK, and a trussle for tussle for cabinet jobs begin as ministers miss resignation proposed for Burnham selfie. That's on the front of the eye. So there you go. I'll find the Echo as well. Do the headlines on the front of that as well. As well as that, we play music from local bands as well. Yes, we do indeed. Because it's part of our remit, you see. So that's what we have to do. And so that's what we do. So we'll kick off with this one, only because it's about 5 minutes long. This is Black. Colin Burnham on Black. Wonderful Life, Liverpool Community Radio, New Daily Croissant till 2. Hello, good afternoon, good evening, good morning.

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1: Hello, salut, ahlan, ciao, chisi, hola. 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
3: Sorry, I don't have an answer for that.
4: Did you catch that show yesterday? If you did, it's well worth listening to again. Liverpool Community Radio 106.7 FM. New Daily Cross on me, Matthew Grimes. Michael's here.
5: Oh, yeah, yeah. So sorry, there was a slight backup in the thing. I forgot I didn't put any fuel in. And on this car, it means business. It's one bar, 10 miles or so, I think. I don't want to chance it.
4: Okay, lucky. Karen's here as well. Hello, Kat.
6: Hiya.
4: How are you?
6: I'm great, actually. Yeah, I went to land up now with me, with the people in the sheltered accommodation. I had a lovely
4: day. Was that on the coach?
6: We were on a minibus. We weren't, yeah. So we had a sing-along on the way back up. Some of the girls were having a little drink of vodka and laugh.
7: Oh.
6: It was a good laugh, so it was good, yeah.
4: Who organised that?
6: One of the residents in our place, so she organises lots of things, and we've got a lovely water fountain in our garden, and Lord Mayor came to see our garden and our shelter accommodation, said it's lovely, you know.
4: Oh.
6: Yeah, it's lovely. So.
4: Getting you hobnobbing with local.
6: Yes, local yes, I know the Lord Mayor.
4: Dignitaries, yes. Would that be Councillor Shorthall?
6: I don't know.
4: Anyway,
6: yeah.
4: We're here.
6: Yeah.
4: So let's have a look on the papers then. Kaz, we'll start with you. What have you got over there on the Echo?
6: A major incident was declared last night after a fire that led to multiple explosions and smoke billowing into the air above Merseyside. Eight fire engines were deployed to a recycling plant in Everett Road in Widnes just before 4 p.m. yesterday, and crews found 700 tonnes of waste cardboard in the single-storey recycling centre on fire. Mm. The blaze spread rapidly and sent up heavy plumes of smoke visible from as far as Silver Jubilee, Bridgepeak, West Harby and Liverpool City Centre, as well as Bickerstaff and East Even Limon in East Lancs and North Wales. Cheshire Fire and Rescue Services said that building was at risk of collapsing with nearby residents and businesses urging to keep their windows and doors closed. All persons were accounted for and no injuries were reported.
4: Yeah, terrible fire, that.
6: Yeah,
4: I mean, unbelievable. Hopefully, fingers crossed there were no injuries, but I mean, the fire brigade was still... I think it's still dousing down now.
6: Yeah.
4: When you got that amount of cardboard.
5: Yeah. It's going to be a big fire. So when you put something into a real fire, like paper, it just goes up, doesn't it?
6: Yeah.
5: You know, I just noticed that.
6: Yeah.
5: Which is quite scary when I do so much with paper, I do. I saw on a group on LC Port about the Stanlow, like a pollution group, and it said, what's Stanlow doing today? They actually thought it was Stanlow, coming from Stanlow.
4: I think if Stanlow
5: same direction.
4: Was on fire, if Stanlow was on fire, we'd know about it, mate.
5: We'd know about it.
4: We'd hear it. Yeah. We'd hear Stanlow on fire before we'd bloody seen it.
5: Probably the floor would shake and all sorts. Yeah, it would just be...
4: Exactly.
5: Yes.
4: Anyway, but I mean, hopefully, I believe the fire brigade have got it under control and, you know, no one was injured in it and, you know, everyone's okay. I say it is one of those where fires like that happen.
5: More like it's happening in this heat, I think, as well, because it's closer to where it sparks off.
4: Well, yeah, plus if you are going... Like, a lot of people go to the park and they take these portable barbecues with them. Right. So if you are going to the park, make sure, if you have got them, make sure you dispose them properly. Because obviously with the weather being the way it is and the grass is dry, you don't want to start a fire.
5: No.
4: Don't want to do that. So, you know, if you are going to the park and you are taking one of those barbecues, make sure they're disposed of.
5: Because it's the hottest June on record, they're saying.
4: Well,
5: it's always the hottest thing on record, isn't it? So the temperature, I've noticed that since the summer of 2022, when it got over 40 for the first ever time in the UK, that it hasn't happened in the summers that followed, but now in 26, 4 years later, it looks like we could have that this week and the temperatures could climb above 35, and I think they're above 30 today, aren't they?
4: We're looking at highs at the moment in Liverpool of 28 degrees.
5: So it might even just be around the 30 or just below.
4: But during the week, we're expected on Thursday, we're expected to get a high of 34, which is about 32 is not about 92.
6: Oh my God!
4: On the Celsius,
5: on the Fahrenheit,
4: on the Fahrenheit, gosh. Yeah, because 30 degrees is 86, 31 is 88, 32 is 90. So about 90.
5: Yeah. Interestingly, at -40, both Celsius and Fahrenheit are the same.
4: Yeah, but the thing about it is, there's overnight it's going to be lows tonight of 16 degrees.
5: Oh, 16.
4: That's... And then Thursday night it's going to be an overnight low of 22 degrees.
5: Yeah, that's where it feels sticky, isn't it?
4: No, really?
5: Oh, yeah, Porsche. Yeah, but 16 doesn't sound too bad.
4: Summer of 76. I know I keep talking about it. I was around for that the summer.
6: How old were you then,
4: Matthew? I was 5. Well, but I do remember it much. Yeah, I remember it very much. Yeah, I mean, that weather in 76 was unprecedented.
6: Yeah.
4: And
6: I was 16 and I can't remember it.
4: You can't remember it?
6: No, not
5: But it went on for a long time, which actually these heat waves don't. So they go on for a few days. So like in, I think, was it July in 22? It was just a few days, wasn't it? Whereas that one actually did go on for about a month or something. And then there was water shortage. I've seen the Channel 5 documentary on it. It's quite a good watch, that heat wave summer of 76, if you want to check that out. Mm. So if you weren't, I was -4 or something. So if you want to...
4: I love when people do that.
5: That's right.
4: I was this age, you know.
6: You know, it's bad enough, like every day. But imagine working in a kitchen when it's like this.
4: Exactly.
6: I've worked in kitchens all my life.
4: No, you're right.
6: And it was horrendous. Even the boss at night used to send us pints of lager in because, you know, they were good to us, really, you know, because they knew the staff worked hard and the heat, which didn't help anyone. But the lagers went down well.
4: I bet they did cold.
6: Yeah.
4: Apparently, they've done the weather centre. Obviously, it's not better to do because it's sunny. They're all outside eating ice cream. They've done a prediction, apparently, and they reckon within, 20 years, maybe a bit longer, that, you know, we could be looking at temperatures of 45 degrees.
6: Oh,
5: yeah, because that's what happens. Waves. It happens in the Middle East, but people have said... there was a taxi driver who's worked in Qatar. He said it didn't actually happen that much in the 70s. It's like, that is like evidence of climate change. But now, I looked at the international weather. Yeah. It was 41, 42 in Paris and in Spain.
4: This event took place yesterday, the weather centre. And they looked back at the famous 1976 heat wave. And they asked a simple question. Would the similarly severe UK heat wave look like in 2056? So, 30 years from now, and they're saying temperatures could be 45 degrees Celsius or 113 degrees Fahrenheit in England, 41 degrees in Wales, 38 degrees in Scotland, and 30 degrees in Northern Ireland.
5: Yeah. Because it happens in the Middle East all the time.
4: I don't mind it.
6: Apparently in Paris, two kids died, someone left them in a car.
4: Yeah, and that's another thing as well.
5: You've got to watch for that because it doesn't take long. It gets to be like 40 degrees, 50 degrees in the car.
4: And that's another thing as well. Do not leave your dog up in a car in this weather.
6: No.
4: No matter if you're just nipping the shop or whatever.
6: Yeah.
4: Don't.
6: Yeah.
4: Because the heat in the car,
6: with
4: the sun, it's not good.
6: No.
4: So don't do that, because if you come back in your car window smashing the police today, don't think, I can make it, someone's trying to break in. No, they're trying to break in to save the dog.
6: Yeah.
4: So don't be that silly.
5: But people have left kids in.
4: Yeah, exactly,
5: And they don't think it's very long.
4: Yeah.
5: Maybe it's 10, 20 minutes, but it's.
4: Apparently last night as well, there was 29,000 flashes of lightning down in southern England.
5: I saw that, like it was marking Starmer's exit, But is that, that's an unusually...
4: wow.
5: Like an unusually high...
4: Only you can drag it down to that level.
5: Yeah. But is that unusually high? Because this weather... always courses, and you always get a thunderstorm. You just, always do.
4: But sometimes you need a thunderstorm to clear the air.
6: Yeah, yeah.
4: But it's one of those, when it happens, everyone's like, oh, no, thunder and lightning, but it's what you need. When it comes to technical with weather now, isn't it the temperature gets too hot and then suddenly it all just...
5: It's like the friction of cold and hot air creates the electricity in the air or some sort of reason like that, and it does it in the stratosphere. And when you get this collection of it, and then it turns into this amount of electricity. But I think, therefore, it might be another climate change thing, we get more strikes, more lightning. That you've got to watch out for it coming through your aerial or things are plugged in, because it can take out the telly or whatever.
4: They can, yes.
5: Yeah.
4: So be careful, folks, please.
5: Or doing the dishes or something, or having a bath, it can come through the, maybe, I'm not sure how typical it is, it could come through the mailbox. Well, they actually warn against that, because it could come through the water. So if you're actually doing something during, if you're having a bath, shower, or doing dishes during a thunderstorm, it's not recommended.
4: Okay.
6: So it's not recommended to do your dishes?
5: Because it might literally conduct through the pipes, yeah.
6: Oh, great.
5: Yeah.
4: That'll be a shock.
6: Quite bad. Says, I'm not doing the dishes.
4: I've got an excuse why I'm not doing dishes. Why that? Because I might get electrocuted.
5: That's a good excuse, actually. It's probably the best ever excuse.
4: let's place your music before the lightning strikes us. There's the farm. Let the music take control. I'm just going to look out the window, check there's no lightning.

0: 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If you live in Liverpool late, you're out of work, thinking about a career change, or just need a bit of support, we are a local, friendly team who are here to help you with anything from CVs, job searching, applications, and interview practice. 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Plus, we've got guaranteed interviews with some of the biggest employers in the city. 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It's just a short walk from Prince's Park gates. We're open Monday to Friday, 9 till 4:30. You don't need to struggle alone. 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
6: Mencap show is here tomorrow at 10 a.m. Liverpool Community Radio 106.7 FM. You know the cross on me, Matthew Grimes. Michael's over there. Karen's over there.
7: Oh, yeah.
6: With you till 2. Tomorrow night, just going to plug this now. I'll plug it again tomorrow. WTF is on. Now, if you don't know what that is, it's our new late night phone. It started last week. Steve's going to be presenting it, calling it WTF.
8: Yeah, I think we know what it stands for without standing for it. Yeah.
6: Well, yeah.
8: So you got what's good about that, though, is that I used to like this sort of local radio. You might be out and about in the car or something, driving to like a mate or whatever, and you've got it, and it feels like you've got that connection. You'd have Linda McDermott as the last standing one until the BBC cuts, where that show's not on anymore. Pete Price in it.
6: Whoa. Pete is a legend of radio.
8: Yeah, well, that's what I think. It's quite a strong show, and you know, we don't
6: certainly got no hatred towards the gentleman.
8: Well, I know, but it was sort of, you know, it's a sort of controversial sort of, you know, you're either with that sort of NG or you're not sort of show.
6: But the thing with Pete is,
8: I phoned a few times.
6: Yeah, exactly.
7: My sons have as well. He's been swore up by the Pete Price because he's been saying things to wind him up.
9: Yes.
6: Don't forget, for 2 decades, he was on late night radio doing phone-ins. Now, what just wasn't the wind-up merchants who rang in as well, which is all part of the entertainment.
7: It was.
6: Right? They tackled, you know, they spoke about things as well.
7: They got loads of listeners.
6: Exactly. Exactly, well,
8: I did say that a little bit too quickly because I don't agree with all sort of viewpoints of more right wing hosts. I sometimes still take part in things like that. You know, I went to talk about paranormal subjects and various things that sitcoms, you know, subjects where we wouldn't disagree politically. You know, because sometimes you know you have, but it was that, you know, that connect, it gave people a feeling of belonging, connection. And you know, we have increasing network radio. These sorts of shows actually are very good for people, you know, at a later time because it gives you that feeling of company. And they have always been the first to, you know, sort of shows to go, because when they would leave only Breakfast and Drive's the only local slot. So really, what I'm saying is it's very good to actually have that sort of show back on air. You know, yeah. An attempt to have that sort of show back on air because. Because there's been attempts at some of the spin-offs, Liverpool Live, for example, and other ones to try and carry on this sort of local radio as well. It, you know, up and down. It's, you can struggle to get callers sometimes.
6: Yeah. But anyway, WTF is the show tomorrow night. You can get involved, though, 776190806. You can text us from about 9:30. And we will ring you back and we'll get you on there. Yeah. I think Steve presented tomorrow. I may be here. I think we've got Andy in as well. But the lineup will be confirmed tomorrow. Right, now you've got me in deep trouble. Can we carry on? Thanks very much. Yes, Karen. Yes, yes.
7: Greenpeace has announced plans to drop boundaries into areas of sea protected for wildlife in an attempt to block what it describes as destructive industrial fishing. The campaign group has said the government has failed to protect England's marine protected areas from damaging practices, including bottom trawling, which sees habitats destroyed by heavy nets dragged along the sea floor. The action marks the latest in a string of underwater boundary barriers against Greenpeace. Dropped concrete blocks into the English MPS in 2020 and 2021 and 2022 to protect their race, species and common. I don't know what that word says. So,
6: ecological.
7: Yeah.
6: So basically, they're damaging the seabed.
7: Yeah.
6: I mean, do you imagine the fish with a little protest? Oh, believe it, yeah. Do you mind? Little fish with placards swimming up and down.
8: That's the thing is that they can't answer back. That's the thing, isn't it? You know, that's why we have to have a.
6: Yeah.
8: So true. You haven't really. Obviously, if you're living under a rock, you might have heard something about Andy Burnham and something yesterday. You know, with Keir Starmer. Yeah, that. That didn't quite come as a surprise. I went to the count, and people were already saying it would lead to his resignation.
6: Yeah,
8: and I thought he might cling on to power as much as he could and actually go through the leadership. I didn't think he would actually.
6: I
7: didn't think he'd go that quick.
6: From what I've read and from what I can understand, that over the weekend he sat down with his closest advisors and his wife as well.
7: Yeah,
6: and obviously went through all the options that were open to him. And at the end of the day, he's probably thought, well, if MP or ministers are not supporting me, you're basically in charge, you know.
7: Do you know what, Matt? He stood up to Trump.
6: He did.
7: And never brought us into the war. No, people forget that.
6: Absolutely, we'll give him that.
7: Yeah.
6: We'll give him that. But the thing is, I say over the weekend, with all the ministers who said or who've moved away from him, he's sort of, you know, he's a leader without backup. I mean, he's still got your deputy leader and, deputy prime minister and that. But... you know, he sat down and spoke with his inner circle and his family, and obviously for himself and the family, made the right decision, if that's the decision he's made.
8: Because some people don't have too much sympathy with that because of the way that he expelled members that were that were allied with Jeremy Corbyn. He suspended people from the party, and now he's actually says he faces the same situation, that people are not supporting him. So it'd be interesting to see just how many he does have on his side, because they're the ones who might not back Andy Burnham. So it's how much of a given is it that he will become prime minister? Because you have to pass that leadership contest, don't you?
7: Yeah.
8: You have to get the 81 names. So you know, he thinks that there's a good chance of doing so.
6: Well, by the looks of it, some people have said there've been reports that some Labour MPs are thinking of standing against him, but not sure about the numbers, because you need 81 to obviously enter a leadership contest. and a lot of people seem to be behind Andy Burnham. So it's one of those where is there enough in the other members to actually stand behind another one to get the AC one to a, you know, a, the leadership contest? But then there's no saying if they, you know, they may lose it. Yeah, well, it's not one of those things. It's one of those things.
8: People are talking about it as if it's like he is going to be prime minister now. You know, yeah. People are talking about it in the election, like he's got to get this to become prime minister.
6: Well,
8: you know,
6: technically, he has know. Because
8: but yes, that is the route.
6: If he'd have lost, if he'd lost that election, but, the by election, then he would still would have been mayor of Manchester. It would have been egg on the face.
8: Yeah, because but it was a comfortable victory in the end. It wasn't even. It was 10. It had been reformed where 14,000 votes is a lot. He got over 24,000. That meant that even the split of the votes with Restore, they had a 3,000. So they're even more to the right. We look at some of their policies, and they split the vote a little bit. I would, you know,
6: yeah.
8: But it wasn't enough to stop Burnham's 24,000 combined.
6: Yeah,
8: and everybody else distant.
6: What are his plans if he does become, if he does take over the leader of the party and become prime minister? But he's got to work out his policies.
8: There are a few things, because there are some things he won't really open up on so much. Almost like, you know, that's part of the strategy is not to give away too much. But I think there are some things. One is that there's been some talk about nationalisation, going further than we've seen with Starmer. So that could be more things like it could even be energy companies. It could be the trains. We even see the government have been involved in, you know, kind of rescuing different companies and nationalise, you know, the train companies.
6: Yeah.
8: So he said about that. On benefits, he said he's against crude cuts.
6: Right.
8: And he's made comments about HMOs, you know, that Makerfield is a place of too many HMOs or something. So there was an article in Liverpool, the Liverpool Echo, about that Liverpool is becoming a HMO capital.
6: Well, there has. I mean, yeah. So, I mean,
7: he's going to allow rates for business for pubs, it says, as well.
8: So that could help small businesses.
7: Yeah.
8: Because you know there's been an increase in the minimum wage as one of their costs, and the personal allowance where you don't have to pay tax. You know, even the Tories actually did that, £12,000. But yeah, but it would make it easy for small businesses. But some of it does sound fairly good from some point of view, depending what you...
6: But another question is, and this is, you know, is this going to bring back members who left Labour when Keir Starmer was in charge?
7: Yeah.
6: Is this going to bring more members back again into the Labour fold?
8: I think
6: they've got a new leader.
8: I think it has some potential, because I think that a lot of people that were even expelled, weren't they, and suspended or chose to leave. And Jeremy Corbyn, when he formed his own party, that was loosely, I think it was called Your Party, instead of, because there's a factional split between that and Momentum. So I thought it might be the same thing, but it's there's that, and you know. There was a lot of disillusionment because it's kind of gone more centre. I don't know if you describe it as sort of Blair Brown sort of direction. And Andy Burnham. Now, I was speaking to someone. He said we did an interview over the weekend, and he said that because of the Overton window of things having moved generally more right wing over time, Andy Burnham is seen as somebody much more on the left than he really would be. He was under Gordon Brown, for example. He was seen as fairly right under Gordon Brown, according to his point of view.
6: Yeah.
8: So it's not going to be, you know, kind of emulating Jeremy Corbyn's style that much. You may not even see that much of a difference, but it will maybe enough to be.
7: But he could help people in the northwest, which he said he plans because he's come from here.
6: Yeah.
7: He'll help people in northwest, not like people in London who just see London out there.
6: Exactly.
8: Can be a bit London centric. Well, he's done very well with some things in Manchester, hasn't he? The bus scheme is what's always mentioned. So that could really give a clue about what we're going to see with public transport. We've got the £2 bus fare, so we don't have them across England, do we?
6: Well, we have them in Liverpool.
8: We have them here.
6: Yeah.
8: Yeah. And so, it's been renewed. But in London, you know, so to benefit people in that way,
6: Yeah. Well, anyway, must be interesting to see what's going on, what his policies come out. Now, this Thursday, we've mentioned this on the Friday show, that there was going to be a community allotment open afternoon at Kensington Fields. However, due to the extreme heat on Thursday, we've had the difficult decision to postpone our allotment open day, which is due to happen at the peak temperature of the day. We've done this to keep our staff, volunteers and visitors and children safe. Look out for a new day coming soon. That's from Helen at Kensington Fields Community Association. So if you were thinking of going this Thursday, it's not on. So, you know, it's a shame because there would have been a lot of fun as well. All right, let's play some music and then we'll come back and talk a little bit more, won't we? Yeah. Just one of those days today. I can tell the weather's just thing on the not watching the papers, and we're just trying to muddle through. And this is Banners and Someone to You.

0: 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I'm me, Matty Gouge. Karen's over there.
1: Hiya.
0: With you till 2. Well, when I say with you till 2, we're here till about 1:05. I'm going to play a couple of interviews out because, one, there's not much in the papers, and two, it's just too warm. Just from being honest. Although, Tom and Joyce in Florida, probably used to this weather, actually. Our friends in Florida, they're probably used to it.
2: But it gets up to 40 and that.
0: Yeah, that's nothing then. They'll be in the pub tonight watching the England game.
1: But they have proper air conditioning, don't they, in America and places like that.
0: What are you trying
1: like
0: to say, Kaz? We've got a fan. What more do you want? So morning, Tom and Joyce in America. Obviously, probably go out to watch the England game tonight if they're not working. I know they went out to watch the first one in an Irish bar on 17th Street. I think if I remember rightly. Anyway, enjoy yourselves.
1: Is Ghana a good team, Matty?
0: They're okay. They're Ghana, not a bad team.
2: Just thinking
1: so
2: when you think.
1: So they're playing England tonight?
0: Basically, if England win or draw tonight, they basically secure their place in the last 32.
1: Great.
2: I was just thinking, if you think, it's going to be a smaller country, easy to beat or something. Well, they have made the World Cup, haven't they? And I thought, okay, they must be quite good then. They qualify for the World Cup.
0: If you look at some of the teams that have made it for the World Cup, Cape Verde.
3: Yeah.
0: Iran, some lower lesser teams have actually made it to the World Cup, and they're putting on a great performance.
2: Was it North Korea once, or am I mistaken? They actually did, didn't they?
0: They did.
2: Yeah.
0: South Korea in the World Cup, and North Korea did actually make it.
2: So you get teams like that. It might not be a walkover.
0: No, absolutely not. It's not
2: as you might.
0: Gone are the days of thumping a team. As they classed them at minnows. 12, 13-0. Those days are gone.
1: Yeah.
0: Those days are gone.
1: Is Brazil a good team?
0: Brazil are number one.
2: They've won it five times. I'm not even that much of a football fan, and they've won it five. I know that.
1: Five times
2: in history. Yeah,
0: Argentina are the current holders. They won yesterday against... did they play yesterday? He says he's quickly referring to his records. Lionel Messi broke the World Cup record. They played, I don't know. I forgot what he played. They played Austria. Played Austria. Knew got somewhere. But Lionel Messi broke the World Cup score. Well, he put himself atop the leaderboard of the World Cup scoring goals. Anyway, quick story from UCAS. Anything in there you can find?
1: I'm just having a nap.
0: Okay.
1: No, not really.
0: Okie dokie.
2: There is something about Starmer's legacy. What is it? Covered by the Liverpool Echo. So they've done the good and the bad sort of thing. One I quite like is the renters reform. I don't suppose a lot of landlords like it because it was during this government he got rid of Section 21 unless the place has been sold up. So I'd already lost my flat anyway, and I had lost it due to Section 21, so it might have been around to tell a tale sort of thing.
0: Yeah.
2: I don't think there's been that much in social housing, but it says that there's been some investment into it. Also, Great British Energy was founded, although it kind of uses third parties. It's not quite that way. Also, more employment rights were created during this.
0: So what will his legacy be? What will Keir Starmer's legacy be when he does go?
2: I think it's going to be a mixture of the good and bad. Some people might remember the renters reform. There's going to be things about Peter Mandelson, unfortunately. The links to Epstein and just hiring him. There's the Palestine Action turned into a prescribed or terrorist organisation where you can't even mention support or something like that. So that people get it. So that's one of the things. I think most people seem to focus on the negative, and yet there's been a few progressions, So whether those are things that are going to be the legacy.
0: But we'll wait and see because, if Andy Bainham does become the leader of the party, the election opens on the 9th of July. They want it sorted out by the time.
1: No, we haven't got to.
0: Labour Party.
1: I see.
2: Because you don't get a general election. You always get opposition parties like Nigel Farage calling for a general election, but Labour do as well. But if it's a conservative one, and say, why don't we have an election? Because you do get
0: you
2: get a brand new leader only elected within the party. And that's how Gordon Brown was prime minister.
0: Exactly.
2: That's how, was it Rishi Sunak was the only reason he was prime minister?
0: If you look at the Labour, if you look at conservatives, every time their prime minister stepped down, or the leader stepped down, the next person who came in immediately became prime minister. There was no general election then.
2: They don't have a general election for this. That doesn't work. So it's still 2029.
0: Yeah, so we don't have to vote for the Cas.
1: Did you see Farage on the telly this morning getting interviewed?
0: No, I didn't actually.
1: They asked him about all this money that he got given, and he said, that is for my security.
0: Really?
1: He said, up till I'm whatever, how old I am, I need security.
0: Right, yeah, okay.
1: So that was his answer about all that money.
2: There is one thing, you know. Where
0: I just don't get it.
1: Anyone else would be called all sorts of.
2: No, although he's mostly not popular in this city, although he is with, you know, some people, depending on their views. One thing that does stand out that was pointed out by Count Binface, and I think I'd heard about it, a Joe candidate who got pointing out things, you know, that made more sense, even in a comedy context. He stood and got just under 100 votes. In this Makerfield by-election is that he hasn't done any MP surgeries in Clacton. So, see, that's the thing, you know, people are saying about Andy Byrne, I mean, what's he going to do for Makerfield, actually? Because, you know, it's just a way into the into power, isn't it? You know, but Nigel Farage has not even held MP surgeries. Now, I don't know whether that, you know, that's just something that was said by Count Binface. But that's one of the things about being an MP. Yeah, you've got to do the work of an MP.
0: You have, and that does not mean that even though if Andy Burnham does become leading prime minister, he will neglect his constituency.
2: He probably won't.
0: No, and it's not the same with all the MPs, exactly, especially our local MPs. You have offices here in Liverpool where you can get in touch with your local MP, right? They have staff that work there. You can get in touch with your MP, right, and they will respond to you.
1: Oh, did you? Because I wrote to someone, I can't remember her name, sorry. But she did look into it and she wrote back to me.
0: Exactly.
1: She was really good.
0: See, that's their role, to help the public. They are, you've elected them, they're your official representative. So the MP, five MPs in Liverpool, Ian Byrne, Paula Barker, Kim Johnson, Dan Carden, and Maria Regal, I think.
2: That's well remembered, yeah. And then the ones on the Wirral, like Justin Madders is the Elsie Port Brumbra, strangely redesigned. Yeah, I do wonder that, though, because obviously David Cameron was Whitney, I think it's called that, Oxfordshire, and Holborn was Starmer. How do they find the time to be, you know, because we don't have presidents, that is separate. How do they find the time for the local constituency work?
0: Well,
2: it's an interesting one, isn't it?
0: They'll make time because they have assistants. Yeah. So what they'll do is, you have the assistants who work in the office, in the local office, so they will obviously collate everything, and you know, they'll take it to the leader, if Andy Burns is going to be the leader, and say, this is happening in your thing. Okay, I'll have a look at this and sort it. So he's still doing his job as a local MP. It's just that if he becomes leader of the party and prime minister, he's got the country to worry about as well. But they're certainly not going to neglect any of the constituents who voted for him. Far from it.
2: I do find it a system, you know. Maybe an election should be forced under these circumstances, because it's not the actual choice of the electorate as to who runs, who ends up leading the country. So there is that point.
0: Yeah,
2: you may have a different view. I don't.
0: Well, in that case, then that point should have been made when we've seen from the Conservatives, Boris Johnson, Liz Truss.
2: Yeah, it doesn't matter which party it is.
0: Everyone just kept taking over.
2: The point of lies.
0: There was calls for general election, and they said, no, we don't need one because it's within the party.
2: Well, that's the system as it stands, but I'm questioning it, obviously.
0: Yeah, of course.
2: It doesn't matter which side it is. It's the same principle, obviously.
0: Yeah, absolutely. You know. Absolutely. We're allowed to question it.
2: Yeah.
0: Do you want to do a quick media television thing? Because I know you've got some stuff you want to tell people before we play out this interview.
2: Yeah, there's only a little bit of news. And following Ricky Gervais, there is a new Netflix project. I found it quite good in the noughties, the Ricky Gervais show, which was made out of his XFM radio show at the time, and it had Carl Pilkington. And the things that he said were animated. And, you know, it must have been quite intricate. They aired on Channel 4 and E4, and now Netflix are doing a new animated series that he's voicing called Alley Cats. It looks like he might be playing all the parts of different cats. Because obviously this would be a great show for Carl Pilkington and maybe Stephen Merchant to voice. I'm not sure if they are involved. So that's his first, other than the stand-up shows that have been on Netflix, that's his first new TV project since Afterlife, which wasn't exactly... It was panned a little bit, but it's been a little bit weaker, that show. I don't know if you've seen it compared to the... No. You know, it was still quite a good show, but, you know, it wasn't quite as genius, they said, as The Office and Extras, which I kind of see why when you watch it. But yeah, that was a Netflix exclusive series. There's

0: well enough, because it's got a third series now currently starting to air on Sky and Now. That's the official platforms, obviously. And I remember being in Snowdonia about a year or so ago, seeing them filming it using those locations.
1: There you go.
0: So it's kind of a homegrown bit of show that you can use Snowdonia to you know.
2: Yeah.
0: There's another series, isn't there, called The Knight of the Seven Kingdoms, which is also another Game of Thrones. So they've stopped making the main show and they've made all these spin-offs
2: to it. Yeah, they will do, because you know spin-offs will do it.
0: Well, right. Money, yeah.
1: Tell you what we'll do, folks. That's the end of balls. Right, what we're going to do is we're going to play a couple of adverts, then a record, and then going to play an interview that Kev, one of our volunteers, did. He sat down with Sue, who runs the cafe next door, and her son, Ben Burke, local musician, to have a little chat. Well worth listening to. Karen, thank you very much.
3: See thank you, Marty.
1: Whenever.
3: Yeah.
1: Next week?
3: Next week, probably.
1: Michael, you've got Film Legends. You're going to work on it, but there's one of your shows on later.
0: Yeah, because what I've got to do is I've just been writing the notes, and that's all I did last night, and now I'm going to do recordings later on. So it's like a process, you know.
1: So it's handy we're finishing early, basically. Is that what you're saying?
0: And actually, it could be, unless it traipses around some buildings again, which is I shouldn't really do. So basically,
1: it's handy we're finishing early. Yes. The show should be at 6, 10, 6 tomorrow morning over the weekend as well. I'm back here tomorrow at 12 with Eddie. You can leave with a couple of adverts, then I can play a record, and then our Kev will talk to Sue and Ben. Thanks for your company, and we'll see you all soon. Bye.
2: Yeah, bye for now.
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0: Hello, I'm Ken Murray, and today we're on the Coonerty Radio. I'm interviewing Sue Bear and Ben Bear about a life-changing event of the past 12 months. We were going to find out what the events were. Hello, Sue. Hello, Ben.
1: Hello. Hi. Hi, Kevin.
0: Thank you for coming in today.
1: Thanks for having us.
2: Yeah, it's a pleasure.
0: First off, Ben, I'd like you to tell us, our listeners, what happened to you leading up to it.
2: Well, this time last year, really, March 2025, I was taken into hospital with fluid on the lungs and high blood pressure, really high blood pressure.
1: How high was that blood pressure?
2: It was 250/150, which is off the charts. I was really unwell. The doctors were trying to get to the bottom of it. When they took bloods, it turned out that my kidney function was at 5%. And after they'd done a biopsy, it turned out that there was too much scar tissue on them, and basically I wasn't going to get any function back. So I was diagnosed with an autoimmune condition called IgA nephropathy, which blocks up the filters in your kidneys. So your kidneys are responsible for clearing waste from your body, waste products. So, let me start again, sorry. Let me just get this in my head.
1: Yeah, come on.
2: Talk about it to use all the
1: I
2: time.
1: Know.
2: Like an actual doctor.
1: So
2: I was diagnosed with IgA nephropathy, which blocks up the filters in your kidneys, stops them from being able to get rid of waste from your body. So that's what the kidneys are responsible for, getting rid of waste out of your body. So kidneys have tiny little filters called glomeruli, and if they're blocked, in my case the glomeruli were blocked up by proteins called IgAs, hence the diagnosis was called IgA nephropathy. And basically I had to go on dialysis. They had to put a tunneled line into my neck and start dialysis straight away.
0: So was you born with it?
2: No. They're saying they don't really know the cause, whether it's something hereditary down the line, which is unlikely, or something environmental. They didn't really get to the bottom of it.
0: So how did the news about Ben affect you and your family?
1: Oh, it affected us absolutely massively, Kev. You know, we were so worried at first. He was very, very poorly. And, you know, we just wanted to help. And at the beginning, there was not a lot we could do. But the dialysis, which is an absolutely amazing thing, was keeping him going. And he was doing dialysis 3 times a week right from the beginning. How long were you on the dialysis for, Ben?
2: All in all, I think it was 10 months. Yeah, nine to 10 months. And doing that 3 times a week is pretty rough. But at the same time, it's amazing. The technology is amazing.
0: So how did your missus feel about it?
2: Devastated, extremely worried. We'd only been married a year, so it was quite disappointing, like, to say the least.
1: Absolutely. She was an amazing support.
2: But she was amazing, unbelievable, just an absolute rock right the way through it. Just totally looked after me all the time. It was unbelievable. The support I've had from my whole family was just unreal.
0: In your brothers as well?
2: My brothers as well, yeah. Everyone was just so supportive.
0: So was your dad there helping you through it?
2: He certainly was, yeah. And when it come to the transplant particularly, it was a lot for me dad, I think. Having to see his wife and his son both going to be operated on, it must have been an extremely stressful time for him, but he was there.
1: He was the first one to say that he wanted to give his kidney to
2: Ben. That's right, yeah.
1: But unfortunately, he wasn't a match.
2: So you have to be a close match to be able to give a kidney. And it turns out my dad wasn't a close enough match. Neither was my brother John. But or Chris. Got loads of brothers. But my mum and my other brother Matty were both matches. And the doctors said, do you think the best case would be to go with me, mum?
0: I know you got your grandparents still here, but what did they think about you going through it?
2: Again, everyone in the family was just really worried, weren't they?
1: Very worried, yeah.
2: Yeah. And obviously everyone tries their best to be as supportive as they can. And, you know, I'm sure me nan and granddad were equally devastated.
0: So did they ever go try and be a match?
2: I don't know whether age comes into play sometimes, so I think they may have been a bit too old.
1: When you give a kidney, you have to have loads and loads of medical tests. And I had all of those tests to check if you're fit enough to give that kidney, because they just want you to give the kidney, to go through your surgery and to get better quickly. So they have to test whether you're fit enough to be able to do that, because they don't want two patients on their hands.
2: Very thorough, aren't they?
1: Yeah, very thorough tests.
0: Okay, we're going to take a short break for some music.

0: And welcome back. I'm going to interview Sue and Ben Burke. Ben, what were your health options at this point?
1: Dialysis, first of all. That was the lifesaver to start with. And then the options going forward after that was either to go on a waiting list to get a kidney, or whether I could find someone who could give me a kidney. Lucky enough, I had so many family members all step up to get tested. And my mum ended up being the one to do it. So brave, she stepped up.
2: No, I wasn't brave, really. You just do it.
1: You were so brave. So I was very lucky in that sense, to be honest with you, that I had, you know, family members there who were willing to step up.
2: If you were on the list, what was the average time you would have waited?
1: I think I could have been waiting up to 5 years, possibly. Two best case scenario, 2 years. But, you know, there was a lot of people on dialysis who had been on dialysis for a long time, who had been on the waiting list a long time. So lucky to have it all done within 10 months, you know what I mean? That's just unreal.
0: So, how did your family feel about the life-changing diagnosis?
2: Well, as I say, everyone was devastated at first, but it became a positive thing once we had the surgery and we could see that it was going well. You know, you've just got to look forward with an open mind and make the best out of your life. I think it does make you think that way. I think when you've
1: definitely
2: had a huge event, it makes you say, well, you know, let's make the most of every day.
0: Ben, what were the doctors saying about your future and were the short-term or long-term options to be said?
1: The doctors have got to be pretty straightforward with you, really. So, you know, they kind of explained to me that, you know, this is a marathon and not a sprint type of thing, you know what I mean? So that's why I feel so blessed and so lucky, the fact that it actually all happened quite quickly, because, as I say, for a lot of people, they can be waiting a very long time.
0: Ben, what would happen if you didn't get the dialysis?
1: If you didn't get the dialysis,
0: yeah,
1: and there was no option for a kidney,
0: yeah,
1: unfortunately, you wouldn't be able to make it.
0: So, having your son getting such a life-changing diagnosis, what was going through your mind at this time?
2: Obviously, my thoughts were with Ben, 100%. You know, I didn't want to see him suffer. Just the thought of it was unbearable, really. And that's why we all said, right, straight away, we want to be tested, because we can help. It's amazing the fact that you can give an organ, mm-hmm, to someone. It's just fantastic, the technology, our surgeon,
1: the science behind
2: it's just
1: blows my mind.
2: Yeah, absolutely.
0: Let's take a short break for music now.

0: Welcome back. I've got a question for both of you. When did the options of the kidney transplant come about, and how did the doctor explain to you?
1: Oh, there was a lot of explaining to do, Kev.
2: Yeah. So, a couple of months into having dialysis, you get seen by, like, transplant specialists and a whole transplant team. So one of the transplant coordinators come to me while I was on dialysis with forms that I could give to family. So I gave the forms out to the family. Everyone filled their forms in, and then were given dates to come in and do blood tests, initial blood tests, to see whether their blood type was a match. I think it was first, wasn't it?
1: It was, yeah.
2: So there's a big transplant team that basically look after you and explain everything to you. And it was all about getting them forms, basically, and getting them signed so that the family could come in and do bloods.
1: So you just do your bloods, and if you're not a blood match with the person who needs the kidney, then you're ruled out straight away.
0: So was there any other types to get tested as well?
1: Oh, I had absolutely loads of tests.
2: Gene testing, isn't it?
1: Yeah, kidney function tests. Lots and lots of tests, CT scans, and just to check that your kidney is spot on for the person.
2: And that
1: who
2: your
1: needs it.
2: Body is healthy enough.
1: Yeah.
0: So what was the plan and press by the doctors happened to you both? And what were your fears?
1: I was pretty scared, this sounds ridiculous, about going in the lift in the hospital, because I don't do lifts.
2: Yeah.
1: I'm quite claustrophobic.
2: So much so that she actually walked down 7 flights of stairs in the Royal after the op.
1: Yeah.
2: When we were told.
1: Which it wasn't 7 flights, it was 7 floors.
2: 7 floors, yeah.
1: There was 3 in between each flight. So it
2: even
1: was
2: even more, really.
1: It's about 20 flights of stairs I walked out of the hospital.
2: But you must have been really, really scared. I was scared for you, to be honest.
1: Yeah.
2: I you know, that was one of my fears, was scared for me mum's health and everything else. I was scared for myself in the sense of the unknown. Going for a life-changing operation is quite scary. But at the same time, it was sort of a bit of hope as well, you know what I mean? A lot of hope.
1: I was fearful that it wasn't going to work, you know, after all the anticipation. And
2: that was another big fear of mine, was receiving your kidney, and then there's obviously the chance that it could reject. So that was a big fear of, oh, wouldn't want this to go to waste type of thing.
1: Yeah,
2: you know what I mean?
1: And I was also a bit fearful. I've never had a general anaesthetic before, so I was a bit frightened, a bit concerned about how I would handle that. But I've got to be honest, it was quite nice getting put to sleep. Quite pleasurable.
2: I agree with that, actually.
1: Yeah.
0: Let's take a short break from music.

0: Welcome back. After explaining how you were both feeling about your transplant. So, the transplant procedure went ahead, and you talk a little bit about what happened to both of you in the hospital?
1: Yeah, so you went down first, didn't you?
2: Well, we actually went into the hospital on a Sunday, which was the night before we were going to be operated on the Monday morning in January this year. And that was a weird feeling, wasn't it?
1: Yeah, it was like we were having a sleepover in the hospital. It was quite weird, really.
2: Yeah, we were having treats and things because we couldn't eat after a certain time.
1: And just sort of making out like...
2: We were on holiday or
1: Nothing
2: something.
1: Nothing was happening and everything was okay. I didn't sleep that night myself. I didn't
2: No,
1: sleep
2: I'm not going to lie. I didn't sleep either.
1: And you, my mum went down in the morning.
2: 9 o'clock.
1: So it gets taken out. My mum's kidney was taken out, put on ice, and then they take me down. They sort her out.
2: Just sort me out, you know.
1: Yeah, stitch her back up and all that. And then
2: my operation took about four and a half hours.
1: And then I went down, and I can't really tell you much about that because I was asleep. But
2: my operation was keyhole to hand surgery. So I had 3 keyhole incisions and 1 bigger incision to take the kidney out. So,
1: and I've just got 1 large incision. So the actually...
2: I'm not that old, Kevin, if you don't mind.
1: They actually... It surprised me that they don't actually remove my damaged kidneys. They didn't. So they're still there. And apparently, eventually, they just dissolve. And you just...
2: I think they're already pretty much shriveled away. Yeah. I imagine them to look like a sprout or something like that. Yeah. Brussels sprouts, you know.
1: Or like a medjool date or something.
2: Maybe. I've always liked medjool dates, though.
1: Anyway,
0: afterwards, how long did it take you both to recover?
1: A good couple of months, really, wasn't it?
2: Well, I think we did pretty well,
1: couple
2: really.
1: A couple of weeks before we were back on our feet.
2: We went into the hospital Sunday, operated on the Monday. I was sent home on the Friday, so I was in for 5-6 days. By the following Monday, 1 week after the operation, I decided to start doing little walks around the block. And I made them little walks get bigger and bigger. So, yeah. It wasn't as bad as what I anticipated.
1: I was out of the hospital after 10 days, and I was able to walk up and down my stairs in the house and stuff like that. And it wasn't long before I was out myself going for walks.
2: There's a lot more to it for Ben, because he has to have a lot of meds.
1: Yeah. So, because my mum's kidney is like a foreign body to my body.
0: Yeah.
1: I have to have immunosuppressant drugs, which basically suppress your immune system and stop it attacking the kidney, and basically stops the kidney from rejecting, or stops your body from rejecting the kidney. So I'm on them for life.
0: So how did the hospital treat you?
2: Oh, absolutely amazing.
1: Actually unbelievable, wasn't
2: it? Yeah, it was unbelievable.
1: The care was just superb.
2: Yeah. They were just, I mean, everything, you know, they were there monitoring you all the time. And they were lovely.
1: The nurses are just absolute angels. They really are.
2: Yeah. And even the students and everyone, the surgeon was fantastic. Yeah. The anaesthetist was amazing. They were all fantastic.
0: Ben, how do you feel about what your mum did?
1: I can't actually put it into words for you. It's just... It's unbelievable, and I just feel so blessed and emotional all the time about it. It's just the kindest, most loving thing that anyone could ever do. I can't get over it. Still can't get over it.
0: So, how do you feel about what you did?
2: To be honest with you, I feel quite proud of what I did, but I would do it all again tomorrow because that's what you do when you're a mum. You look after your kids as much as you can. And I absolutely love Ben. And so, you know, you just do what you've got to do.
1: I absolutely love you.
2: Well, there you go.
0: I'd like to thank you both for coming in and telling our listeners about what happened to you both over the past year. Before I ask Ben to do one final thing, how did you start off in the musical business?
1: I was playing guitar since I was 8 or something, 7
2: or 8.
1: A
2: little bit younger, yeah.
1: Yeah. But I started doing guitar lessons in school, but I didn't do that many. Hmm. And then I sort of left it for a couple of years, and then there was always a guitar in our house because my dad had a guitar. So I started playing, teaching myself. And then I started doing gigs when I was about 14 or 15 with various bands. And pursued that for a number of years. And then I went solo, started playing, writing my own stuff and playing covers in town and stuff like that, and playing with bands, and yeah, so I've been in the music industry for about 10 or 15 years.
2: And he's only 30. Mm. Yeah, in fact he used to teach the guitar here in Liverpool Community Radio.
1: Mm-hmm.
2: He was the guitar teacher,
1: the good old days.
2: Yeah,
0: we've really got a really treat at the end. Ben's going to play us out with one of his songs. Ben, play a song.
1: Don't mind if I do.
2: Is this going to be a cover or is it one of your songs?
1: You want me to do a cover or...?
0: Whatever you want to do.
1: I'll do a cover, I think.

0: I just say, can I just tag on to the end there? That's just a little dedication, that song, for another musician from our family. His name was Tony Mack, and he passed away on Monday. So we need to dedicate that one to Tony.
1: Yeah, that was for my Uncle Tom.
0: Yeah.
2: That was good, that.
0: That was brilliant, yeah. Kevin. That was fabulous, Ben, gotta say.
3: 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I'm Jo from Jobs Plus, Toxteth. If you live in Liverpool 8, you're out of work, thinking about a career change, or just need a bit of support, we are a local, friendly team who are here to help you with anything from CVs, job searching, applications, and interview practice. 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As well as all that, we can help you find training and connect you to real local opportunities. Plus, we've got guaranteed interviews with some of the biggest employers in the city. You can find us at 3 Kelvin Grove in Toxteth. It's just a short walk from Prince's Park Gates. We're open Monday to Friday, 9 till 4:30. You don't need to struggle alone. 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

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You don't request on me, Matty Grimes, with it till 2. Well, we're finishing now, anyway. Thanks very much, Steve, for your company. Following us, 2 o'clock, it is the Reading Room with Krista. 3 o'clock, Jazz Cabin with Frank. 5 o'clock, I just looked at it as well, actually. I can't remember what's on the 5 o'clock. 6 o'clock, we're back, anyway. repeat today's show. 8 o'clock, Kenny Island Disc. 9 o'clock, Michael's here with his Film Legend Show, and then we're back at 10. Thank you very much, indeed, for your company. We're back tomorrow at 12. What was I going to say then? Yeah, that's right. Show's repeat tonight at 6, 10 and 6 tomorrow morning. There you go. You'll get it right eventually. Thanks for your company. Leave with Joseph Locke and goodbye. From all of us, we'll see you soon. Bye-bye.

Hello, my name's Steve Farragher, and I'm here to explain to you all about the LCR Club 100. 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I realise £100 is a big ask, especially at the moment, but in reality this £100 equates to eating one Greg steak bake or drinking one Starbucks coffee a week. 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That's 089299. And our bank account details are 65255654. 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If you'd like more information or more details, then contact me, Steve Farragher, by emailing steve@l-c-r.co.uk. 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
1: Oh, I'm so glad school's done and you're ready to go with the boys, you lot.
2: Yeah, and I'm so excited for it tonight, Jez. Are you?
1: Yeah, honestly, I really am. Lexi, are you coming tonight?
3: Well, what are you going on about? What's the Boise?
1: You really don't know what the Boise is?
3: Not the faintest idea.
1: Well, the Boise is Edge Hill Youth Club.
2: It used to be just for boys, but now it's for both genders.
1: Well, there's football,
2: art,
1: table tennis,
2: pool,
1: dancing machines,
2: and air hockey,
1: and lots more.
3: Wow, that's a lot of things. But who works there?
1: Lots of boss staff.
3: Well, how much is it to get in?
2: It's only £1 entry.
1: There's a tuck shop, which you don't need much for. It's all dead cheap.
3: Oh, really?
4: Shall we go then, Mummy?
3: Yeah, go on then. Let's go.
1: Come on, let's go. Yeah!
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0: say he's king of the north, some say he's not, but I think it's a question we should all be looking into. And one of the articles that I think I've found recently that is a really good read is, why is the UK losing so many prime ministers? We've lost Starmer and we've lost so many. It's like a prime minister is meant to have 4 years of reign, but they're only doing 2 years. An article by Dr. Ben Worthy. He reflects on why the UK is losing so many prime ministers, and I think this is a great opener for the show. So why has it become so rapid, Dr. Bonworthy says. So Ben has said that there's been a takeover of PMs and that each prime minister keeps inheriting a government that is riddled with crisis. It's partly a long-term problem, and maybe this is why Starmer's not done everything he said he's done, because he came into power and he said, I'm going to do all these things, but we've chucked him out after 2 years. So do you think Benham's going to be any better? Please reach out to Liverpool Community Radio if you want to have a say on this show and let me know your thoughts on what's happening in our current political climate. To start you off, I'm just going to put a little song on, and then after this we'll move on to the manifestos of each party and what they're saying.
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Hello, and we're back. So I just wanted to bring us back to that article that I mentioned before, those adverts. So why is the UK losing so many prime ministers? I want to hear other people's thoughts, but this article by Dr. Benworthy, he is a politics and societies professor, and he goes on to say in this article, which I think is really interesting, is that that Labour isn't the issue. It's often that the failures, what they're inheriting is what is, you know, downfall, really. So Starmer's failure, according to this article, is that Starmer's failure then flows into the second factor, that of frying relations with Labour PMs. This is partly a long-term problem. Since the 1970s, MPs of both parties have become more rebellious and less loyal. Then rejected and ejected and then dejected have a greater influence. So arguably, what it's saying is that, you know, the MPs are not loyal and not as committed as they were back in the days when there was Brown and we had, you know, the Labour Party, and there was a lot more commitment. And it's like the Prime Minister, they're struggling to hold their peers, and I think that's a really, you know, interesting thing that people aren't realising. Everyone's so eager to just throw out the Prime Minister, but is Andy Burnham going to be that one that holds the loyalty of the PMs? And I think it's something really interesting to think about. Moving on from this, let's look at manifestos. So what do Labour plan to do? You know, if we all just think, oh, Labour's the option, Conservatives, there's all these different options, but what do they actually plan to do? So looking at the Labour website and their manifestos, what they want to work on and their work so far. So their work so far has been cracking down on illegal working by increasing raids, toughest powers yet to disrupt criminal smuggling gangs, and landmark deals to stop small boat crossings. So according to Labour, that's what they've done so far. But why is this important according to their website? It's because they don't call it Britain is a tolerant and compassionate country. They're proud. They plan for change. So what do they plan to change? This is the important part. This is the manifesto. This is what are we voting for. So they want economic stability, secure borders, national security, kickstart economic growth, building NHS fit for the future. You know, these are missions that many parties say they have, but will it come through? And that's what we'll see with time. But in comparison, let's look at the opposite end of the scale. Let's look at the Reform Party. So the Reform Party have many policies and a big manifesto. Some of the top ones on their policies, according to the Reform UK website, is stop the boats, secure and defend our borders, and deport illegal migrants. This is a controversial one for many, which I think is controversial. But the two different ends of the spectrum, they both have very similar policies. Now, people wouldn't think this, but just reading through them, they both say that they want to secure borders. They both say they want economic stability. But if you look into the nitty-gritty of it and the difference, what is different between them? It's how they plan to do this. So the Reform Party are very strict on how they plan to do it. So they plan to deport illegal migrants, which is one of their biggest policies that I'm sure everyone knows about. But what does the manifesto actually say? So

Reading into this, this is what the Reform UK website says. It says that they plan to deport illegal migrants in the UK, and we will leave the European Convention of Human Rights. Now, this is a big deal. Repealing the Human Rights Act is what they plan to do, and they plan to ensure that anyone who enters the country illegally will be ineligible for asylum. Now, everyone's like, okay, they're sorting the immigration problem out, but if you read into that, they want to change the Human Rights Act, and the Human Rights Act is a big bill that protects so many. So really, is that worth what they're arguing for? And I think that's down to the voter yourself. Now, the Labour Party, in their manifesto, they don't argue this. They want to keep the Human Rights Bill, but they're tackling immigration from a different sector. They plan to have different secure borders, and they're planning to do it in a completely different way. But we'll come back to that after the short next song. So I've got Jamie Webster, This Place.

Hello and welcome back to The Conversation with me, Alice Haston. So before that little song by Jamie Webster, such a good song in my opinion anyway, but before that song we were talking about the two policies between Labour and Reform and what are their differences and what's, you know, what do their manifestos actually say. These are the pure facts from their website, their words, their websites. So this is what we're just comparing today. And before the break, I talked about how the Reform Party, in according to their website and to their policy, they, in one of them, the deport illegal immigrants policy, they want to change the Human Rights Act. But what is the Human Rights Act? If you didn't know, the Human Rights Act 1988 is UK law that incorporates the fundamental rights and freedoms, and it protects so many people. It protects you from age, background or social status, protects women in the workplace, and it protects you to the right to life, to a fair trial, liberty and security, and many more. So arguably, they want to change this to conform to their policy, which gets out illegal migrants. Now, I think it's arguably to say, is this a fair trade? You know, should we change the Human Rights Act that protects so many in order to get illegal migrants out? It's a hard trade, but you know, I think that's down to you, the voter. You know, what do you value more? What do you want more to happen? Whereas in the Labour manifesto, this is not one of their policies. They don't mention the Human Rights Act in their policies. But they do have a different stand on how to make Britain a clean energy. And they want to keep energy costs down. They want to keep and commit to net zero. With, in contrast, the policy from the Reform Party do not want to commit to net zero. They want to scrap net zero, which, according to their website, they believe it will cut energy bills. Now, this is arguably debatable, and if you want to go into the bits of, you know, environmentalists and how our energy bills will come down, but they're the two contrasting ideals. Now, the Reform Party say they will prioritise energy scrutiny. They will expand domestic energy production and scrap policies that drive bills higher while making Britain more dependent on foreign energy. Lower energy costs mean lower prices, higher wages, strong economy. British households and businesses have been crushed by among the highest energy costs in the world, driven by bad ideological policy. Now, they want to scrap net zero, and they want to do the energy bills in a completely different way to Labour. Now, I think you should look into what net zero is. Net zero helps us get cleaner energy. It's your windmills and all these type of things, and it gets us clean energy, so we're not less reliant on other parts of the world, like this war in Iran. More politics for you there. You know, that is still ongoing. As much as Trump tries to get a treaty going, it's still, you know, recently there's back and forth, but I wouldn't say it's completely settled. I think there's still time, and it's definitely something to watch. But this scrap net zero policy is completely different to what we've currently got with the Labour government. So I want to know, what do the voters think? Do you think we should scrap net zero, or do you want to keep it in? Which side of the coin are you on? So I think that's an interesting comparison between the two, because, you know, the two completely opposite parties, on some things, they are quite similar. They do both want to secure borders and they do want a stable economy. But as I say, the way they're doing it is completely different. Now, the Labour Party do want national security, and they do want a building and NHS fit for the future. Now, when we look at the Reform website, and what do they think about the NHS? Well, they say that they want to keep the NHS and help British people have children. They want to revitalise British manufacturing. They want to make law-abiding citizens feel safe. And yes, one of their policies is protect the NHS, despite rumours online. According to the Reform UK website, they want to protect the NHS. It will remain free at the point of use, funded by general taxation. They want to improve it, redirect funding back, and they want to... Successive Conservative and Labour governments have failed, they believe, leaving patient satisfaction and clinical outcomes at record levels. But, arguably, this Reform website, this is a policy, but it doesn't say how. It doesn't say how they plan to boost the NHS. It doesn't say how. So this is something to take into account. If you are wanting to vote for a party, I think we should all look into how do they plan to do this policy? Because we've all been there when a prime minister has come into power and has said, oh, I'm going to do this. And you go, okay, how? And then they don't do it because the how was never there. So I think we should constantly be asking how to both Reform and to Labour. When the Labour say they're going to secure borders, how? How are they going to do that? So I think it's something that we should always be questioning.
especially in the political world. But according to the Labour Party, so far, they have the toughest powers yet to disrupt criminal smuggling gangs, and they've cracked down on illegal working by increasing raids. So the Labour Party are saying that's a part of securing their borders. They're saying that that's how they've secured borders, by being the toughest on smuggling gangs, which arguably there is a fact that they have been doing that. But are they saying they're going to secure borders in a different way? Are they going to, you know, reform or offering a different perspective, I guess? And I think that's something to take into account. They also say, Labour say that they're restoring order and control. According to the Labour website, Labour are restoring order and control to our immigration systems that operate swiftly. Almost 60,000 illegal migrants and foreign criminals have been removed or deported. Now, you wouldn't expect to see this on the Labour website, which is, I was quite shocked when I was reading it, because you expect maybe this from before, but it shows that the two parties do have similarities, and I think that's really something to take into account, because they clearly do have similar policies, but one may be more extreme or different to the other. So it's definitely something to consider when you're viewing and wanting to consider who should I vote for. I always think, let's look at what they're doing. Let's look at what they're saying they want to do. Because really, if they're saying they're going to do it, then maybe they will. You know, it's not always certain, but I think it's great to look into. Now, after the break, I'm going to discuss what ward we're going to be looking at and what issues there is in the community of the Stonycroft ward, as today I'm going to have Steve Radcliffe in for an interview. I'll see you shortly. Here is the next song.

Hello, and that was Real Love. That was a beautiful song. I really like that one. So my name is Alice Haston, and this is The Conversation, a show about politics. You know, just a friendly conversational show where we talk about politics, we talk about the party's manifestos and what that means for the future of the country. As everyone may know, or if you've not heard, the Prime Minister Keir Starmer did resign yesterday, and that was a really big day for the country. And obviously, when Keir Starmer did resign, that means the question, is Andy Burnham the next leader? Is he going to take over? Is he going to be the King of the North? It's only time will tell. And I think the fact that he is Andy Burnham, his train's getting tracked by the BBC, and he's a very big figure, and he's done a lot for Manchester. He made free bus passes for 16 to 18 year olds, and he has made a big impact. So is this his time? But he's still inheriting a country in crisis if he does come into power. So what does that mean? Will he do a better job than Starmer? Only time will tell. But I'm here to update you on the biggest news, and that is the biggest news. And I'm also to update you on the policies of the parties, new changes, new articles, everything politics. And today, I also want to talk about some issues in the community because, well, when we have issues, we look up to our MPs and our councillors because ultimately they're the only people who can do anything about it. So today we're looking at Stonycroft, the ward, which the councillor Steve Radford is the councillor for. He is their lead party of the Liberal Democrats. Or the Liberal Party, and he will be in shortly, and he's going to talk about the issues in the area, and I'm going to ask him, what is the party doing? What is the councillor doing? And what is his role and everything, and what does he do for his constituents? So some of the issues that I'm going to highlight is, whilst you know, the roads are great, but there is some potholes, and what's he doing about this, you know? And there was also, there was a rat problem in March. There was an article by the Liverpool Echo who highlighted this and said, like, you know, the people of Stonycroft deserve better. Is this resolved? Only, well, he's going to be coming in today and we'll be asking him, is this going to be resolved? And then the next biggest issue in Stonycroft, I think, is fly tipping. Not only do we have it here in Kensington, but it's a big issue in Liverpool. You know, you drive around sometimes and there's a mattress on the floor or there's boxes thrown around, and this is a big issue, especially for the people of Stonycroft. So I think today we're going to ask him these questions, you know, what's changing and what can we do about it? You know, politics, we choose the people in power. We've chose Steve Radford, and he's going to come in and we're going to ask him what, you know, you've been chosen by the people, voted by the people. What do you think is going to happen? What needs to happen? And what can we do as the people to encourage it? You know, I think highlighting the problems is what makes the problem get resolved. If we highlight these potholes, councillors like Steve Radford, he's going to fix it. So we're going to ask him today, and he'll be on shortly. But for now, here's the next song.

That was Daisy Jill, Nothing Out of Me. So that was such a good song. There's a little break in between. So an article I've got here from the Times, which I think is very topical considering, you know, Burnham and Starmer. This is called Andy Burnham Will Seek to Soothe Markets as He Marches on Number 10. So the Times have reported this. So the former mayor of Greater Manchester will vow to protect the economy and stick to fiscal rules in a major speech next week as he gets ready to take power. So what do we think about this? If you want to get in touch, just contact Liverpool Community Radio and talk to us or message us online. We also are on Dab and Spotify if you want to get in touch. Or my name is Alice Haston. You can contact me on Instagram, anything like that. It's just my name. And let me know what you think and what you want to hear about on the next show. But this article says that Andy Burnham will use a speech next week to pledge to grow the economy and commit to Labour's fiscal rules as he prepares to enter Downing Street after the resignation of Keir Starmer. So this is interesting because, you know, Burnham's not in power yet, but he's already stating what he wants to achieve, which I think is very interesting because, you know, you've got to do these kind of things if you want to get into power, but he hasn't said yet how he's going to achieve them. I think only time will come with that. So Darren Jones, the chief secretary to the Prime Minister, is considering standing for the leadership to trigger a contest even if he has no chance of winning. And I think that says even more that all the Labour members have such faith in Burnham, because if the chief secretary is considering standing just to let him win, I think that's quite interesting. I think that I wonder, is anyone else gonna stand against him, or is it just gonna be Burnham? Is there anyone else in the ring? I think that's something only time will tell. But some Burnham allies said that they felt daunted by the scale of the challenges ahead. I think, wow, that, you know, even his allies know maybe this is what's gonna happen. Maybe he's the only option to come to power. So, Darren Jones, the Chief Secretary, also said to be concerned about the economic direction of a Burnham government, including the potential appointment of Ed Miliband as Chancellor. Now, that's interesting. However, critics said he is unlikely to win the support of not being to the stand. Burnham will use the speech early next week to attempt to bolster his economic credentials and concern in the markets about his premiership. He will promise to reduce the national debt and the cost of borrowing as he sets out a credible plan for growth within the current fiscal rules. So that means that next week, hopefully, we should see what this plan looks like, how he's going to change the economy, and what this means for us, how it affects our taxes and everything that we do. And most importantly as well, the government borrowing, because that affects how much tax we pay and affects everything, the treasury and where our money goes. Everyone wants to know what it's being used for. So the Times also go on to say that Miliband had been favourited for the role but has been the subject of briefings by cabinet colleagues who believe he's not pro-business enough, will undermine market confidence. So the Times is saying here, arguably, that Miliband is the favourite, but does he really know the market? Can he really do the job? Not the job of Prime Minister, but the job of Market Secretary. This is really interesting, I think. And the Times have reported this yesterday, just after Starmer's resignation, and only time will tell, really, what's going to happen next. You know, there's predictions, and it says that they reported a new article where Starmer sets up row with Andy Burnham over defence plan, because they both have differing views on defence. Now, Keir Starmer said he will push ahead with plans to publish the long-awaited defence investment plan before the NATO summit on July 7th, which is soon creeping up, even though his successor will not have signed up to it. The Prime Minister faces a row with Andy Burnham, who, the Times have been told, wants it delayed until he enters Downing Street. Burnham is said to be keen to examine the plans and make the decision himself. So it looks like there's a bit of, you know, Starmer really wants these defence plans to go ahead. But if he's not going to be in power, should they? You know, because if they go ahead before Burnham gets there, then it would be hard for Burnham to change things around, especially in this, you know, stance. But Burnham's not in power yet, so should he really have a say? There's all these sides to consider. The article goes on to say the Prime Minister faces a row with Andy Burnham, an ally of John Healey, the former Defence Secretary who quit over the plan, said there was no point in publishing it half-baked dip before Burnham was in number 10. So the former Defence Secretary doesn't think this should be published before Burnham gets into power and calls it half-baked. Because he said, "No, this dip settlement falls well short and an incoming PM will still have to meet the same requirements." So clearly there's a strong argument against publishing half-baked dip. Now, do we really think Starmer's going to go ahead and publish his plans and go forward with it? Or is he going to let Andy Burnham have his way? However, Nick Thomas Siemens,
the Cabinet Office Minister denied Starmer's government was a zombie government on Tuesday, said that the DIP would still be published in the next couple of weeks. He told the Take programme on Radio 4 isn't a delay because it's something that the country has always planned to do for the NATO summit, which is nearly July in Turkey. That remains the case. That is unchanged. Work is continuing. Rachel Reeves, the Chancellor, told MPs, "I'm confident that the date will be published for the NATO summit. It will involve more money spent more effectively and will meet the scale of the challenge facing our country." So it looks like Rachel Reeves on the side for this to go ahead. But will this truly happen? I think the defence is really important considering the war in Iran and considering Ukraine. So it's important that Britain has this defence, but its arguments on how much should be spent on it. That's something to mull over while the next song is coming on and while we wait for Steve Radford to join us.

0: Hello, and we're back. This is The Conversation with Alice Haston, and we are talking all things politics. So today, I've got Steve Radford in today. Do you want to introduce yourself, Steve?
1: Hi, good afternoon. I'm Councillor Steve Radford. I'm leader of the Liberal Party. Can I stress that's the genuine Liberals, not the SLDP who jumped in with the SDP and then jumped in with the Tories and drift about everywhere. Genuine Liberals.
0: Yeah, so he is the leader of the Liberal Party and he's here today to talk about what he's doing in his area. So I've got some questions. So, what changes have you brought to the Stonycroft ward and what are the plans for the future? If you've got any coming?
1: I brought out to what my Liberal Party group, including myself and Councillor Billy Lake and our other team members, are doing across the whole city, which have an impact at Stonycroft, but broader. First of all, we're launching a really rigorous campaign. We've launched it to challenge the council about the fact that all over the city, houses of multiple occupation are being converted by builders. One, they're often not declaring them to the council. Two, they're often declaring them after the work's been done and say a fait accompli, or applying for a legal technicality called certificate of lawfulness, which means we're going under the radars of the system to do a conversion and we've done it, so we don't want to be involved in consulting the community. The Liberal Party is uniquely banging the heads together of council officers and raising it with council senior officers as well as senior councillors to say, you're allowing a planning department that doesn't ensure enforcement, which is bringing the planning controls under total lack of credibility. And it's happening just in our wards, even more so actually in Kensington Ward, which is led by the leader of the council. I thought he might have noticed. And we're pushing the issue. We want planning laws to cap the number of HMOs, but not just do it on paper, enforce it.
0: Yeah.
1: The council has hundreds of strategy documents under its file, but they're bloody useless.
0: So do you think they need to enforce it more?
1: Enforce it full stop.
0: Mm.
1: At the moment, I could give you the list of Kensington this week, and it will have 7 applications for certificate of lawfulness, which means we've done the conversion, we haven't applied for planning permission, and we're now trying to avoid planning permission. It's not just in our own wards, even though it's true of parts of Tuebrook particularly.
0: Yeah.
1: But it's true of Kensington, it's true of Anfield. And the Liberal Party is doing a service to the whole city. We're fighting against the abuse of HMOs and a limp planning department that's letting them get away with it.
0: Yeah. And how are you fighting for this?
1: We're meeting officers every month and we're giving them lists of evidence of B&B conversions, Airbnbs opened, HMOs up for sale on websites. The council is just making no notice of. And we're really causing some ruffle feathers. And that's what a constructive opposition does. At the Housing Working Party, which we said the council needs a housing committee, biggest issues of the city, we're cracking down on why the council is taking so little effort to redevelop 10,000 long-term vacant properties. The budget for homelessness has gone up by 60%.
0: Yeah.
1: We've got people in hostels and hotel accommodation, which is extraordinarily expensive. We've got 10,000 long-term derelict properties in the city, not just in Tuebrook, ironically even more than the Kensington. I had to bring that to the attention to the leader of the council and said, what are you doing? And on the Working Party, the Liberal Party group put on the table, we want a coordinated, targeted effort in areas like Kensington and Anfield, where there's very high, and Tuebrook, where there's high proportions of long-term derelicts. We want them brought back into use. People coming off the housing list means somewhere else on the housing list has got a house. It also means council save money on homelessness and it brings in more rateable value.
0: And what brought this to your attention? How did you find out about this big issue? Has it always been something
1: on your
0: radar?
1: Unlike most councillors, we walk the streets of our wards every day. We see the derelicts. We talk to the neighbours.
0: Yeah.
1: We've got a derelict property, which is used by the burglars to break in. We've got a derelict property, which is used for fly tipping, which causes a health issue for the neighbours.
0: Mm.
1: We've seen derelict properties which have gone on fire. We walk our patch every day.
0: Yeah.
1: Every day we see the real problems that the council officers just treat as a sort of number-crunching exercise. We see the impact, and we bring that impact to the town hall and say, this is why it's a priority. This is why something's doing. At the last council budget, we were the only party that last couple of budgets moved an amendment to say the council put more senior staff into tackling derelicts. And we voted to improve the budget for the private licensing team because, as the constructive opposition, we want to have the life of our residents improved. And sometimes that means putting more money into enforcement. We voted to support more money into highways. As a constructive opposition, we were calling for more enforcement. So we voted for extra funds to go enforcement. Now we're wanting to see the council deliver on it.
0: Yeah, and how has the process been so far? You know, challenging the council. Have they challenged you back on any of these ideas?
1: Well, I spent 1.5 hours debating with council housing officers why they don't want to have a local housing scheme, and ignoring the fact that someone in Tubebrook could be given an allocation in Speak. They're away from their family. Their kids then have to travel on council bus services, so that costs the council money. They aren't able to support their grandparents, which means social services are called in. We're calling for a local preference housing scheme. We've worked one in one of our wards at the Woodyard Terrace. 40 of the houses were rented out and 20 were given preference to local people. And straight away, we didn't get a sort of like, you know, 40 people arrived from Croxteth, landed in the middle of Tubebrook and didn't know anybody. Mm. We had 20 local families moved in, and that helped settle the whole estate into the surrounding community. We're fighting for local preference scheme. It's going to the council cabinet for one of the recommendations, thanks to the Liberal Party. Thanks to the Liberal Party, one of the recommendations to the Housing Working Party will be there should be a targeted effort in the areas of high concentration of derelicts, such as parts of Wavertree, Toxteth, parts of Anfield, Tubebrook and Kensington, and really drill down the number of derelicts. A derelict house can blight the street.
0: Is that leading on from that? A lot of people online I've seen in the Facebook group have raised the issue of fly tipping. Now, do you think fly tipping is linked to these derelict houses and people are just fly tipping there?
1: Some of the derelict properties can be subject of fly tipping, but fly tipping is broader. At the moment, too many people, and it's not just necessarily tenants or any particular type of tenant or resident, too many people get private builders in or a landlord come in, clear a flat and say, I'm not going to bother buying a skip, I'll just throw it in the back entry.
0: Yeah, and how are you going to tackle this?
1: And what we want to do is more enforcement. I'll be honest, I've reported people in the street who fly tipped and said to the council, I've seen them fly tip, I've personally challenged them
0: and
1: I want the
0: happen.
1: Council to prosecute.
0: Yeah, has it happened?
1: And I have to say, it's sadly not enough.
0: Which
1: and
0: is unfortunate because it
1: it's
0: makes
1: not unfortunate, yeah. It's actually feeble management. Sorry, let me put absolutely blunt. It is weak, feeble management. We've produced evidence of address labels, we've produced statements, and we're encouraging residents every week to give witness statements. The last council, we got a freedom of information because council officers will play, they've got a, oh, it's a great stress finding statistics.
0: Yeah.
1: And they find statistics when it suits them, but when it doesn't suit them, they don't find them. So we had to table freedom of informations. And we got a list of the last freedom of informations. And there's loads of fly tipping tickets in the city centre. So it's great for someone walking around the city table and say, oh, you've lost your crisp packet. Have a fine. But in the areas where it's affected, in the terrace streets of Liverpool, where fly tipping is too often routine, the council prosecutions have been like one per ward in 3 months.
0: Wow.
1: That is not an accident. It is a lack of resources. The council needs to understand there is a city of ratepayers live in the terrace areas of Liverpool who pay their rates and deserve a service they're not getting. The council service should not be just about the city centre.
0: Yes.
1: My group, the Liberal Party group, is banging on the door of council officers and councillors, making that clear at cabinet meetings, committee meetings and officers meetings. And, yeah, we've upset a few councillors. And in fairness, quite a few Labour councillors agree with us. But sometimes they're not always strong enough to say to the officers, you're not doing your job.
0: As a councillor yourself, how do you think this, you know, is going to take effect with the other councillors? Do you think you'll all come together and be able to put in an effective plan?
1: How should I put it? Like every profession, whether it's doctors, policemen, lawyers, you get some people who are very committed, you some people just do the job because they pay for it, and there's a range of talents. There's a range of motivations. And it's not just true of a Labour council, it's true of other councils. When a council gets too big a majority, and it's been in office for a long while, I've noticed a trend is they've become to spend more time justifying what the council officers are doing or not doing. And they forget they're there to represent the residents. I'm not making a party point, because it was true when the Lib Dems were last in power as well. Every administration, after a while, makes that mistake. They forget why they're there. They're there. Too many of them see themselves as telling the public what they think's good for them.
0: So do you think the councillors should be doing more?
1: Oh, the council could be doing more, should be doing more, and is failing the residents.
0: And yourself, are you actively then reporting them as a councillor and being involved?
1: If you go onto any of the Facebooks for Tubebrook and the surrounding communities, which my community support, I'm going to be honest, residents of Newsham Park, which were moved into Kensington for the last boundary review, still come on to us every week with issues. The council is not only, they are removing the refuse and we are reporting the dumping. What they're not doing is sufficiently prosecuting the people who are doing the dumping, because when the prosecutions start hitting the floor, then the problem will stop.
0: Yes.
1: Too many private builders, too many private landlords are cutting costs, and dumping on the street and passing the burden to the taxpayer. And the council is not pushing back. We have a feeble council. And I don't mind upsetting people, I'll say that publicly. And my group is bringing to the attention of officers at every single level what they're not doing in some of the working class communities who deserve better.
0: Yeah. So do you think the other parties need to be doing better then?
1: Well, I just want to be positive about what our group's doing.
0: Yes. Okay.
1: I think we stand on the record on what we're doing. I don't want to spend my time saying, you know, like, for instance, at most budget meetings, Lib Dems spend all their time abstaining, which is true. I have some genuine disagreements with members of the Green Party because, say, if you want extra services, you can't pretend you don't have to increase taxes to pay for it. But that's a, you know, that's our point of view. But we will say what we're doing. And more the point, our communities know what we're doing. And we positively try and involve in the community in doing that. One of the things that council's not very good, and I'll change the subject slightly, one of the other issues is everyone knows the health inequality across the country. There's great health inequality. If you lived in Tubrook or Anfield and Kensington, you will probably have a life expectancy of 12 years less than someone living in Woolton or Alton.
0: Mm.
1: And it's not just about income. It's obviously about health education. I'm delighted across our three wards, we launched with the City Region. We helped support a computer training course with the council to encourage people on computer skills. A lot of older people do struggle to even connect, like NHS app. We've done schemes whereby we health adult social care services came in and they've been giving care advice to people and what adaptions they could need to the house to make their life safer in their own homes. And we're trying to support a lot of health initiatives that the council's gone on paper, but not always connect to the communities that need it to happen. And we're leading from the front.
0: Yeah, is there any other initiatives you want to shout out that are going ahead or that are for the community?
1: Yeah, I think one of the biggest impacts, 6 years ago, Joe Anderson and the Labour Party, including Wendy Whitewash from Kensington Ward, said they were going to move Peter Lloyd and close it and move it to Kensington, which would have been absolutely ridiculous. It would have meant that the whole of the West Derby Tubrook area wouldn't have had a sports centre.
0: Mm.
1: And it would have been moved there. We kicked a fuss up. We've been campaigning for the fact it hasn't been renovated. It's now taken 6 years to renovate. The swimming pool probably should be open next week. Let's be in context. The Allies liberated Western Europe quicker than the council renovated Peter Lloyd. but it wouldn't be there if it wasn't for the Liberal Party group kicking a fuss up.
0: And are you encouraging the community to be using this centre?
1: Oh, yeah, my community will not need any encouragement to use it. They'd be crashing at the doors to get it moving, particularly in this weather.
0: Yes.
1: And there's an example where the Liberal Party have rocked the boat, demanded a service doesn't get lost for the area. Labour councillors wouldn't have been able to say that. They would have been told to toe the line.
0: Mm.
1: The Labour Party's got a policy of collective responsibility. As a Liberal, I call it collective irresponsibility. They all have to be as stupid as each other. They've got to do what they're told. Liberals, as councillors, have always got a duty to represent their community and what's best for the city, irrespective of what's good for the party. And I think that gives us our cutting edge that's different than other political parties.
0: Yeah, and what do you think about the recent elections of all the new councillors that win in the Liverpool region, but, you know, just outside, like you got Knowsley, Sefton. What do you think about the outcome and, you know, the councillors that have taken those seats?
1: Well, I'm going to be honest. I think the elections were a mixed bag across Liverpool City region. I mean, we could spend some time going into each, but I don't think it really helpful. But my view is all the major parties need to listen to the public. You can't have immigration at the level of about 1 million per year or 500,000 per year or whatever, and a projection of a population growing by 10 million over the next decade, not have a housing crisis, and not have problems with hospitals and GP surgeries and educators trying to educate in 40 different languages rather than a lesser number. And it also does mean the culture of an area changes dramatically, some areas more than others. If you ignore the public, then don't expect the public go to the extremes.
0: Yeah. Do you think the public needs to be listened to more then?
1: The public need to be listened to, and they need to have a more honest dialogue with the public. Yes, immigration has some advantages. Yes, it has some disadvantages. And we need to actually have a more considered policy and lead it for a long while. I campaigned when I was younger for underground evangelical, helping Christians in Eastern Europe who were under repression of Soviet Union. And we often included actually bringing out religious refugees out of Soviet Union.
0: Yeah.
1: There are people who are genuine refugees who deserve and need support because they are refugees. I've met a lot of people who've applied for asylum who have come to the UK because there's better economic opportunities. That is not what asylum's for.
0: Yeah.
1: And the authorities have failed to ensure that asylum is for people who are suffering from fear of life or persecution and danger to life and person because of their race, religion or creed, and would be in danger in any part of the country. So, for example, Christians are having a raw deal in Nigeria. But that's only true in northern Nigeria, the Muslim states on the border.
0: Mm.
1: But if they lived in Biafra or the Delta state, being a Christian is not a problem. So there is no case for saying someone should need Nigeria because of religious persecution.
0: Mm.
1: But there is a case they've moved within the country.
0: Yeah.
1: And the country is failing them. Don't get me wrong. And I've supported protests to the Nigerian embassy. But there's no need for them to come to the UK because southern Nigeria is perfectly safe for the Christian community.
0: Mm.
1: And we can't be the asylum hostel of the world.
0: Yes.
1: And
0: do you think it needs to be more controlled then?
1: There does need to be more control and more honest control. Mm. That means genuine asylum seekers do need support. One of the biggest groups of people coming to the UK is from Eritrea. We've never had any historical links with Eritrea.
0: Mm.
1: It was a former Italian colony.
0: Mm.
1: It doesn't have a civil war.
0: Yeah.
1: It doesn't have religious persecution because it's got a mixed Christian, Coptic and Islamic population, which has been fairly settled. So why on earth are we taking thousands and tens of thousands of people from Eritrea as a country who only want to avoid conscription?
0: Hmm.
1: Conscription is a political choice by their country.
0: Hmm.
1: So I think we need to separate asylum out of immigration, and then we should look at a skills max. And I know, for instance, in construction industry, there's a massive shortage of construction skills.
0: Hmm.
1: For us to turn away people with a construction skill because they don't have a high earnings level is absolutely counterproductive.
0: Yes.
1: We have a shortage of agricultural workers. There's a great use of agricultural workers in East Anglia. But people coming to work here for a period, if British people go to Abu Dhabi, they don't get citizenship.
0: No.
1: They come on a work permit.
0: Yes. So you think maybe we should have more work permits?
1: I think we should have work permits were sensible. I mean, one of the biggest absurd nonsenses, I think there's one kebab shop in Oldham that had 400 people come on asylum passes because they needed people to cut meat.
0: Hmm.
1: Well, I don't think there really should be a great shortage of people who could cut joints of meat in the UK, halal or otherwise. So I think we need more rigorous government. We need to be honest with the public. And the established parties should stop sulking about the public voting stream and stop labelling people racist and actually say, come on, sit down, listen to the public.
0: And what the public want, yeah.
1: Listen to the public, engage with the public. Sometimes actually say to them, sorry, an example in Liverpool, we've got a fantastic community from Kerala. Actually, their health sector in that southern Indian state is renowned as being the world leading healthcare. And they virtually make a great contribution to our hospitals. So I think we need to have a considered factual debate. Not shout people down as being racist because you say something that you don't want to hear. Listen to them and change what's policies that not necessarily always listen to the public and agree with everything, but at least meet them halfway. And if you don't be upset or surprised if people vote the extremes.
0: Hmm. So leading on from that, the change in leadership is coming along. So, you know, Keir Starmer resigned yesterday. What do you think about that? Do you think the country's going to change? Will it change your job if we get Andy Burnham in power or someone different?
1: I always try to look at people positively until I know otherwise. Andy Burnham has been a long-standing supporter of electoral reform, which will make a voting system where people vote for what they want, not vote what they don't want.
0: Mm-hmm.
1: I hope he gives the Labour Party leadership, which, by the way, the Labour Party itself has voted for support for PR, but the parliamentary party has often objected.
0: Mm-hmm.
1: I think that's good news. I think he's been quite brave. He's actually said, I'm prepared to cut down on the welfare bill,
0: mm-hmm.
1: and we do need to improve support for long-term investment. I think any businessman would say that's right. Keir Starmer wobbled.
0: Yes, I think he came into a country in crisis and he didn't do the best job.
1: I think that's incredibly generous. I think he was totally indecisive, wanted to come to power. Many people will get up on television, say how everything is terrible, and when they get into power, they don't have a clue where to start. It's a bit like Nick Clegg and the Liberal Democrats.
0: Yeah,
1: he came into office, wanted the jag, and didn't want to change any policies, and just rolled over by the Tory party because he didn't have a clue what to do. He never thought about, I could be in opposition or I could be in a coalition. We in the Liberal Party have always said you could try and find the common good, work with the administration on things that need to be done, and sometimes it will need a bit of compromise. Therefore, we've worked with the Labour Party on a couple of the long-term budgets for the council, and we're the only opposition to do it. I think Burnham will be a fresh leadership start, and I think he's got more credibility and ability to persuade people to make some of the difficult decisions that need to be made. Whether he does, time will tell.
0: Yes, that's what I always say.
1: But
0: only time.
1: We should always look at the positive. I think his knowledge of the benefits of devolution are fundamentally useful. I think England as a country has been grossly dominated by London-centric policies, by people who live in London, legislate in London, work in London, never see the environment outside London, the home counties, and don't believe there's a world existing north of the Watford Gap. I think Burnham will be a healthy change. But whether he can carry a Labour Party make some of the difficult decisions that they have so far evaded doing, only time will tell.
0: Yeah, thank you so much for coming on to the conversation with me. Do you have any last minute, future plans or initiatives that you want to mention before we say goodbye?
1: I think I'd say to the voters of Liverpool, I think there's a strong prospect that there will be no political party with a majority in the city next year.
0: It is a four-party system now.
1: Well, yeah. I think it's even much bigger than that.
0: Even bigger, yeah.
1: Yeah, in Liverpool it's bigger than that. I want to assure the residents of Liverpool the Liberal Party will try and support a stable budget and a stable administration, irrespective of who the lead parties are. We will put the city first and we will be a constructive opposition. And just like we did during the budget working parties when the council faced the close down, we will stay the course. We won't play games. We'll put our concerns on the table. We'll need to compromise. We will work with other people to put the city first. And that I can assure all the residents, if you vote for the Liberal Party, you know what you're going to get.
0: Yeah. Thank you so much.
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4: Legendary film soundtracks from equally legendary films. Each week, this programme explores through the works of the most legendary film composers who have composed the most well-known film music of all time. Film Music Legends. Hello and welcome along to the fifth edition of Film Music Legends, and this month it's going to be about Howard Shore, so I think there might be a bit of music from Lord of the Rings played, perhaps. He is now most well known for that.

films of all times. Well, he was born in 1946, and that was in Toronto, to Jewish parents, and like so many of the other composers have already featured in the past editions over the past few months of Film Music Legends, he showed an interest in music early on. It was at the age of 8 or 9, around that age, where he was starting to get proficient at instruments like the piano. And he was only 13 or 14 when he first joined a band as well. He went to summer camp, as many teenagers do in the North American continent, and the connection that he made there would also become pivotal to his future career success. He bumped into someone called Lorna Michaels, who was a TV producer. He also made shows happen as well. He was the one who brought about Saturday Night Live in the 70s, as well as some of the late night talk shows, which had a comic nature to them as well, with many of the guests and a musical side to it as well, as you can imagine. So he ended up collaborating and working with Lorna Michaels, this TV producer, later into the 70s. He'd already also joined a jazz band by then in his 20s called Lighthouse. So things were going places for him already. And when he worked on Saturday Night Live as a director of music, he also appeared in sketches alongside the likes of Dan Aykroyd and John Belushi. Apparently, it was also him that came up with the name The Blues Brothers. He suggested it to them, and that became a really successful movie, didn't it, in 1980. I haven't got this one to play, but the first movie that he scored in 1978 was a low-budget movie, and that was actually costing still about $1.5 million to put together, a Canadian film with a rather dark theme to it, about a man and his ex-wife who was sequestered for her own protection and a series of brutal unsolved murders. So it was these sorts of films that he was working on at first. That was called The Brood. He then started to collaborate with David Cronenberg, and he made films in a genre that was dubbed body horror, an emerging new genre that really explored the dark side of humanity and behaviours. And he scored quite a few of those films going into the early 80s. And then also one in 1985 that was directed by Martin Scorsese, the director of The Godfather fame. That one was called After Hours in 1985. But the first piece I'm going to play in this hour dedicated to the film music of Howard Shore is from The Fly in 1986. This was a remake of a horror film in 1957, adapted from a novel. A man invents a teleportation device, and I think you know what's going to happen. One time he steps in it and he doesn't realise there's a fly inside it. Everything seems fine at first, but then he starts eventually transforming more and more into a human hybrid with a fly. So that's truly nightmarish, isn't it? Houseflies are bad enough at the size they are when they're just houseflies. So let's play the theme that Howard Shore wrote to open this film. That's the first bit of music on tonight's Film Music Legends.

One of the things that he does very well is create a very moody and tense atmosphere, which suits many of the films that he has been working on up until this point as well, particularly as he scored nearly every David Cronenberg film in his career, from the 1978 film The Brood onwards, except for one that he didn't do, which was The Dead Zone in

1983, which had a soundtrack written by Michael Kamen, if you've heard of him. So now we're going to move forward to his first really family-friendly film that he ever made a soundtrack for. And it was also one of the ones that really propelled the fame of Tom Hanks. It was not Tom Hanks's first film in the 80s, but this is the one that really turned him into a Hollywood A-lister, I would say. In 1988, he played the part of a 13-year-old boy who was dissatisfied with the height that he was at because he failed to get onto a fairground ride for safety reasons and therefore he couldn't impress his teenage crush. He made a wish that he could become bigger. It was literally granted the next day when his body had transformed into that of an adult size. And of course, Tom Hanks was now the actor that played him. So this is one of the most gentle and more whimsical pieces that Howard Shore had produced so far, totally in the spirit of this Hollywood family-friendly blockbuster. This is the opening theme to a film that was simply called Big.

He did return to working with David Cronenberg straight after this. In the same year, he worked on Dead Ringers, and then, as we move forward to 1991, that was a year in which he worked on another of David Cronenberg's films, one called Naked Lunch. But one film that he would work on that came out in that same year, 1991, was another huge Hollywood success. But also, like the majority, and perhaps maybe even the exclusive content of David Cronenberg's films, it was in the horror genre firmly. A psychological horror that is very famous. It's called The Silence of the Lambs, starring Jodie Foster as an FBI rookie who wants to get the advice of a serial killer who's already been put behind bars. And that, of course, is the character played by Anthony Hopkins in the film, Hannibal Lecter, which is a character with so much notoriety, he has arguably become more famous than even Anthony Hopkins has through the films that he's starred in. Well, since he's got so much experience in what Jodie Foster is looking for, she's trying to figure out the possible modus operandi of a serial killer who is so ruthless that he usually skins his female victims. Since he's probably also experienced himself in such matters, she turns to Hannibal Lecter for some advice. And so, obviously, this score is going to be another one that is dark and moody. But Howard Shore had so much practice during the 80s writing this kind of music that he's produced, obviously, another perfectly fitting theme for this. So, going to go with the opening titles here from The Silence of the Lambs to sum up the spirit of this film as well, from 1991.

we now move to 1993, after this Silence of the Lambs theme I've just played, he again gets some light and shade in the variety of music that he produces, because the projects he's writing music for also has that light and shade as well. He's mostly written for some of the darker theme movies, but like Big, he's about to write a score for another of Hollywood's big family-friendly successes, and another one that is pivotal to an actor's career, just as Tom Hanks was propelled to A-list status by Big. This also did wonders for Robin Williams' career. Not that appearing as the genie in Disney's Aladdin didn't do that already. That film and that role as the genie really allowed him to unleash his spontaneous and improvisational lively comedy that he injected straight into the character, just like he did as the DJ who worked on the Forces radio station in Good Morning Vietnam, and also in this film in 1993. It was based around improvising a character so that he could see his children after a divorce settlement left him with limited access. He was able to see them in a different way, and the very title of the film was improvised in the plot from him just spotting a couple of newspaper headlines. Mrs. Doubtfire. He doted on the kids, but with Robin Williams' character in the film, Daniel Hilliard, not able to see them, his estranged ex-wife, played by Sally Field, now advertises for a nanny. She doesn't anticipate Daniel applying for the part and donning a disguise and an improvised Scottish accent and playing the role of an elderly Mary Poppins, almost like a character who would keep the kids in line and keep the house in order in the way that he never did within his own marriage. And so he was able to see his own children again. There was often scenes of improvised madness, particularly in the part I'm about to play from the film, in which he had to keep this charade up by any means possible. And so the score follows this by being of a light-hearted, whimsical tone. It gets out the pizzicato strings. That's what it always does, a scene like that. And this is the scene of a part of the film that takes place in Bridges Restaurant. He has to be present at a family meal, which he gets to enjoy playing the part of Mrs. Doubtfire along with his kids, and now the new boyfriend that he has to tolerate as well. At the same time, he can't let an opportunity go when he works at a TV station and he is noticed playing the character of Mrs. Doubtfire. And his boss thinks it's a great idea, potentially for a TV show in which he could star. The only thing is, he wants to meet at the restaurant to talk about it at the very time that the family meal is set to take place. He improvises a way to pull this off, which involves making the unusual request that they sit in the smoking section, and he has to dash between two sections of the restaurant because his boss is sat in the non-smoking section. He'd made such a scene about a smoking advert before, corrupting the children, hadn't he? And then he does this. So the music perfectly captures this chaotic energy, so we're going to listen to that now. This is the theme from the Mrs. Doubtfire score for Bridges Restaurant.

So all he does is ship boxes in the TV station, but then he has a little play in the sets, and that's what leads to his break, which is nice. That's a great little piece as he has to split himself in two. And in Bridges Restaurant, which is the name of the piece. So we're now in 1993 with that one from Mrs. Doubtfire. You are tuned into an hour all about the music of Howard Shore, who is another of Hollywood's most prolific movie soundtrack composers. And we're going through his career chronologically, having started in the late 70s, we're now at 1993 with Mrs. Doubtfire. The Lord of the Rings material is just shortly ahead of us. Mrs. Doubtfire never got a sequel, although one was written, it never came to be filmed. Unfortunately, also because of what happened with Robin Williams, unfortunately, he left us in 2014. So now we're going to go to another film from 1993, and it's going back to a much more adult nature again. One of the biggest films of the year, with a big soundtrack as well, with songs from UB40, I Can't Help Falling In Love With You, that cover they did that reached number one, and also Shaggy's O Carolina that featured on the soundtrack. It was another adult film success. It was another big film for Sharon Stone following the success of Basic Instinct a year earlier. She would find herself being watched in a voyeuristic way by the owner of her apartment. She lived in an apartment block, which was the Sliver apartment block, hence the name of the film. It was based on a 1991 novel. The owner of the apartment block had set up a CCTV system so complex it would show what everybody was up to in every room of every apartment. So I think we know why he wanted to do that. And Sharon Stone was up against him. So he lived in the apartment block and had this massive bank of monitors. It looked like it was looking after a bank or something, bank of monitors. He could have got away with saying it was some elaborate gaming setup had it been the 2010s, but in the 90s, it was still slightly more simple times. This is the theme that plays second on the soundtrack when Carly, Sharon Stone's character, moves into the apartment block, so it is Carly Comes to Sliver.

Saxophone seems right at home, doesn't it, in this score, obviously, for this film. So we got ones from Philadelphia, The Client, and of course Lord of the Rings to follow. Legendary film soundtracks from equally legendary films. Each week, this programme explores through the works of the most legendary film composers who have composed the most well-known film music of all time. Film Music Legends. We're just going into the end of 1993 and 1994, I think, with this one. Especially if you watch films in the cinema in the UK, particularly then, before the internet and the ability to pirate them, they did tend to release them 6 months later than in the US, which is when you might have got to see this one, which is called Philadelphia. This was also one of Tom Hanks' most famous roles that he's ever had. He's had so many roles, but this one was particularly memorable as well. It was a legal-based film, but unlike a John Grisham novel, it was more like a legal drama rather than a thriller, although it made the same sort of moral points that some of the John Grisham novels also did. The film's title is simply Philadelphia, the city in which it was set. The law firm operated in that city, and it's about discrimination and the brutally unfair treatment of a man with a terminal illness. AIDS was very much still an issue in the early 90s, and ways to manage the condition had not really been found yet by this point. When HIV crossed into AIDS, it was usually a terminal condition, and that was what the character that Tom Hanks played faced in this film. He worked as a lawyer, and the law firm simply wanted to get rid of him as he further battled the disease. Tom Hanks literally managed to lose weight to fulfil his role in this film. So that shows the dedication that he does show as an actor to play some of the parts that he's played. They used technicalities to get rid of him, but he managed to take them on and take them to court. And that's what this was all about. So we're going to play the opening theme to Philadelphia. There was also the song Streets of Philadelphia by Bruce Springsteen, which was also a hit in the charts as well, taken from the same film.

So we're into 1994 with that one. This is Film Music Legends. It's all about the work of Howard Shore. The next one I'm going to play for you actually does come from one of the many Hollywood films that's been adapted from John Grisham's prolific line of legal thrillers. The latest to be adapted into a film in 1994 was The Client, that starred Susan Sarandon and Tommy Lee Jones. The plot was fairly typical of the sorts of things that John Grisham's novels tend to be about. It was a young lad, I think he was 13 in the film. He saw a lawyer attempt to commit suicide, which actually traumatised him, and he then had these connections to the mob who he'd seen too much, and his life was in danger, and that's the sort of thing that the plot was about. I can't actually summarise it that easily on the show, so I'm just going to say that. But it was another thrilling film, just like The Firm was, which was made a year or two earlier. And Howard Shore has given this a bit of a bluesy feel, which suits the part of America which the John Grisham stories are always set in. It's Mississippi type of territory. It's small town America where everything looks the same, where you've got those Strodes with the same businesses lined either side. It's small town America, but sometimes with a big heart. From The Client, this is the main theme to The Client.

In 1994, with that one, John Grisham's The Client, it was the main theme. Hollywood started adapting lots of his novels, and that was the first time that Howard Shaw had written a soundtrack to score one of those adaptations. So some of the next work that he did involved in 1996 what I think might have actually been a final project with David Cronenberg. It was another edgy film that he did, simply called Crash. It was about a group of people, and it is a bit awkward to describe on the radio. They were, shall we say, excited by either being involved in car crashes themselves or watching them happen, and it was based on a 1973 novel. He then also went on to do several other films, such as in 1998, the film called Analyze This, which had Billy Crystal, who was forced to become a counsellor to a member of the mob. And then, at the end of the decade, he was contacted by Peter Jackson, who had a massive project for him to do, that he became the most famous of all the work that he had done so far for composing. It involved almost real-time composing of the entire film, which in the unedited versions is over 9 hours long. He produced a score for everything that happened in the movie, even longer than its length. His score followed the real-time events of the movie. This is the live-action adaptation of J.R.R. Tolkien's The Lord of the Rings. The first time Peter Jackson would gain permission off the Tolkien estate to make a live-action movie based on Tolkien's work for the first time. There had been an attempt at making an animation before. It was made, that was back in 1978, but it was never completed due to financial constraints or a budget problem. So they had to reuse parts of the animation they'd already done to finish the story or to summarise what was left of it quickly. But these would be completed, albeit having to abridge quite a bit of Tolkien's expansive story. The first volume was Fellowship of the Ring, the first of three films in a trilogy. So we're going to play some of Howard Shaw's music from that. It makes a lot of use of arpeggios, a lot of transitions between minor and major chords to symbolise the battle between good and evil and the light and shade in this story, which has a contrast between the light and comfortable, serene and peaceful Shire where the hobbits reside and where the adventure begins. And a theme for that that is taken off the soundtrack. We're going to play part of it within this one. And also the general minorised main theme that represents the quest and the darkness at the time in the world of Middle-earth. Peter Jackson had to look at what corners of the earth that he could actually film this that wouldn't look like it was filled with too much evidence of modern life. So he found the rugged landscape of New Zealand most suited. Howard Shaw went out there to work on the soundtrack as well as doing it at times by the early video conferencing that existed before Skype on the dial-up internet back in 1999, planning out this epic soundtrack. So we're going to play this theme, which is actually taken off the complete recordings of the Fellowship of the Ring soundtrack. It was put out after the main soundtracks were released and actually contains closer to the full score that Howard Shaw actually composed. In this, we have the tension that is present in the story, as Gandalf calls at Frodo's comfortable hobbit hole of Bag End to persuade him to take, and I'm going to have to go into a little bit of the story to describe the context of this music. He has to take the one ring that he possesses that he got off his uncle, who really didn't want to part with it, that took place during the prequel, The Hobbit. He just found it on the floor. Gollum was another hobbit that he used to be. He's become a wretched wraith, a creature that is absolutely desperate to get the ring back and even changed his physical appearance. And now he is after Frodo when he is persuaded by Gandalf to take the ring out of the comfortable Shire and on a huge quest to the crevices of Mount Doom to throw it in where it can be destroyed. It is the key to Sauron's, the Dark Lord's power. He can take over the world if he gets hold of it, and he sends these black riders off into the Shire to track Frodo as he tries to leave with his gardener and servant Samwise. So you can see that the tension is building and a lot of the drama takes place in the serene and idyllic land of the Shire, which I think was inspired by Tolkien actually living in the Midlands countryside, and it's such an idyll. So we're going to listen to the theme from that now, which is called Keep It Secret, Keep It Safe, which is what Gandalf urges him to do with the One Ring as he tries to make his way out of the Shire.

So we see some of those themes in there. The theme that Howard Shaw wrote, which is a nice, gentle piece. It's called Concerning Hobbits on the main soundtrack. It works as both a theme for the Shire and also for the hobbits and Frodo's friends and family in general. And that's contrasted with that sort of main theme that Howard Shaw has composed entirely in minor keys, obviously in minor chords. I meant to say, it's not really given a title of its own, but it pops up several times, obviously, in the Middle-earth score that he's composed, and you heard it just there in that theme. So we're going to play another one. They get out of the Shire. They reach a village called Bree. He gets drunk in the Prancing Pony and almost puts it, well, he does put the ring on briefly. He becomes invisible, meets another character who's later revealed to be a king of men called Aragorn. He's called Strider at the time. They then journey further east and end up in Rivendell after some other further adventures and misadventures involving, shall we say, undesired contact with the Black Riders who are trailing them. They reach the town of Rivendell, and this is a place of elven sanctuary, also the main settlement of the elves. And the theme that Howard Shaw has written here is called Many Meetings, because it is here where a meeting is held, and it forms what is the actual Fellowship of the Ring, the nine members who will bravely make their way on foot, travelling south from Rivendell, either to take part in eventual battles against the Dark Lord Sauron's forces, or in the case of Frodo and Sam, to try and take the ring into Mount Doom eventually, to sneak it in and then destroy it. So this theme plays, it's called Many Meetings.

elements then as well of because Frodo was the one being asked if he could do that, so it brought his theme in again alongside that really quite psychedelic sounding theme that's given for Elrond and his home of Rivendell and the Elven Kingdom as well in their many meetings. So this is the most epic piece of music, I think, within the Fellowship of the Ring soundtrack. I'm going to do that for you, and then I'm going to do one from Twilight, and also I'm going to end the show on a new piece of music that Howard Shawn has written for another Lord of the Rings related series. You may or may not have seen it, because reactions to it have been a little bit mixed. This is the most epic piece of music perhaps in the film, when the Fellowship has to find some way to get over the Misty Mountains. I think Gimli the Dwarf suggests the idea of going through them, through the caves, the mines of Moria, which is a treacherous way of getting over the or under the mountains. Orcs are now in the army of Sauron, and they do encounter them under the mines of Moria. And there's just one way out of the entire place to the other side, and that is over this narrow bridge, which is called the Bridge of Khazad Dûm. There, a creature called a Balrog stands in the way, and it is Gandalf who takes him on. Ends up getting pulled down into the abyss, and we lose him at least until sometime in the Two Towers. All this tense action is very excitingly scored by Howard Shaw, and this is the theme known as the Bridge of Khazad Dûm from The Lord of the Rings, The Fellowship of the Ring.

It's the calm after the storm, but it's the bitter calm, as we've been separated from Gandalf the White for now, haven't we? But the Fellowship has to carry on its way. So that takes us through to 2001. The third movie was the third book, The Return of the King. It combined much of these elements in the soundtrack as we had the final tension awaiting the final battles of good versus evil, involving the kingdoms of Gondor and Rohan, the effort by Frodo and the hobbits against the armies of orcs from Sauron the Dark Lord and the traitorous Saruman the White, who was a wizard who turned to the dark side, who had once worked with Gandalf. This piece is the opening one on the soundtrack from The Return of the King, and it conveys all of that feeling in it. It's called A Storm is Coming.

So the three films that had already been completed, I think, before 2001 were released at the end of each year. The Fellowship of the Ring in 2001, The Two Towers in 2002, and then the theme that opened that one there, The Return of the King, the conclusion of the story in 2003. He continued to work on many film scores throughout the noughties, including one for one of the Twilight films called Eclipse in 2010, Gangs of New York that came out a year after Fellowship of the Ring. He scored the three Hobbit films that came out in the 2010s, and also this Lord of the Rings project from Amazon, who got permission from the Tolkien estate to base a TV series on the events of the Lord of the Rings, but they couldn't use the main story, so they went back to the Second Age, which was thousands of years before the events of the Lord of the Rings. It's called The Rings of Power, and it's one of the most expensive TV series that's ever been produced. It's got a mixed reception. Here's the main theme, though, to it, composed by Howard Shore, of course. I'll say bye for now. I'll see you on the next month, where I'll be doing Alan Silvestri for you.

0: music legends, Howard Shore was produced by Michael Farry, edited by Michael Farry. It was a production for Liverpool Community Radio. Some edits have had to be made to shorten some of the music played to fit into the hour time slot. Legendary film soundtracks from equally legendary films. Each week, this programme explores through the works of the most legendary film composers who have composed the most well-known film music of all time. Film Music Legends.
1: 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I realise £100 is a big ask, especially at the moment, but in reality this £100 equates to eating one Greg steak bake or drinking one Starbucks coffee a week. In return for being part of Club 100, you'll get a frame certificate, an LCR mug, and the chance to be a guest on our programme, Kenny Island Discs. 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You can either make a one-off payment by Bax of £100 or set up a monthly standing order of only £8.34. Donations need to be made to Kensington Vision, which is all one word, Community Interest Company via the Co-op Bank. Our SOR code is 089299. That's 089299. And our bank account details are 65255654. That's 65255654. If you'd like more information or more details, then contact me, Steve Farragher, by emailing steve@l-c-r.co.uk. 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

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I realise £100 is a big ask, especially at the moment, but in reality this £100 equates to eating one Greg steak bake or drinking one Starbucks coffee a week. In return for being part of Club 100, you'll get a framed certificate, an LCR mug, and the chance to be a guest on our programme, Kenny Island Discs. But more importantly, you'll get a warm, fuzzy feeling that you or your organisation is contributing to a worthwhile community project. You can either make a one-off payment by Bax of £100 or set up a monthly standing order of only £8.34. Donations need to be made to Kensington Vision, which is all one word, Community Interest Company via the Co-op Bank. Our SOR code is 089299. That's 089299. And our bank account details are 65255654. That's 65255654. If you'd like more information or more details, then contact me, Steve Farragher, by emailing steve@l-c-r.co.uk. Or you can even call into the LCR studio, 53 to 57 Holt Road, and you can also see what your donation is delivering to the community. Thanks very much for listening.

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1: 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Let me just explain the opening there, folks. Yesterday, we Tells and Explained we was live, and we have little bits on it where you can do it manually or you can do it normal. If you do it normal, once the trailer reaches the last 3 seconds, it'll kick into the next one, which is what happened there. So I've not realised it's been on normal, and I've you know, started talking. And Gail's coming in, Kilton. Anyway, how are you? It's Tuesday the 23rd of June. It's a new daily cross on me, Matty. I still do. Michael is on his way in, so is Karen as well. But I say, if you wonder what we do, well, first of all, Liverpool's only local community radio station on FM. Been here what? On FM, I've been here about 10 years now. No, sorry. No, let's get it right. 2019 we came on, so we've been here 7 years. So we're still here. And the show's New Daily Cross on Monday to Friday between 12 and 2. First hour of the paper, second hour, we have a guest. No guest today. No idea what we're going to do, but we'll get through it. You can get in touch with us, 07761908063. Online, we're at Liverpool Community Radio, New Voice of the City on Facebook, X with LCRFM, Instagram and TikTok. Don't even ask the handles because I haven't got a clue. Anyway, look at the headlines on the front of the papers. The Echo is somewhere. I will find it. We'll have a look at the headlines. But I've got the idea. Different stories on the front. Starmer's legacy. 23 months in number 10 as European leaders pay tribute on security. Rare red weather warning as UK nears 40 degrees Celsius. Jeez, it's warm. I'm sure people have said that already. It's warm. And main headlines, Prime Minister in 3 weeks, Burnham arrives for coronation. Basically, a photo on the front of a selfie took yesterday at Westminster with about, I'll not count them all, about 100-150 Labour MPs in a selfie with Andy Burnham, who was sworn in yesterday. Hours after arriving at Westminster, newest MP is on course for coronation as UK's next Prime Minister, with Labour Party opposition to his leadership challenge melting away. The ex-Manchester mayor will move into number 10, unelected, unless a rival can.

candidate emerges. The cabinet forced out Keir Starmer after losing confidence, meaning seventh PM in a decade. The only thing that's been there longer is Larry the Cat. Also, as well, Wes tweeting about his own leadership push after secret weekend talks with Burnham. If he's unchallenged, Burnham then has 25 days to build policy platform and team to govern UK, and a trussle for cabinet jobs begin as ministers miss resignation proposed for Burnham selfie. That's on the front of the eye. So there you go. I'll find the Echo as well. Do the headlines on the front of that as well. As well as that, we play music from local bands as well. Yes, we do indeed. Because it's part of our remit, you see. So that's what we have to do. And so that's what we do. So we'll kick off with this one, only because it's about 5 minutes long. This is Black. Colin Burnham on Black. Wonderful Life, Liverpool Community Radio, New Delhi, Croissant, till 2. Hello, good afternoon, good evening, good morning.

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1: Hello, salut, ahlan, ciao, chisi, hola. 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
3: Sorry, I don't have an answer for that.
4: Did you catch that show yesterday? If you did, it's well worth listening to again. Liverpool Community Radio 106.7 FM. You daily cross on me, Matthew Grimes. Michael's here.
5: Oh, yeah, yeah. So sorry, there was a slight backup in the thing. I forgot I didn't put any fuel in. And on this car, it means business. It's one bar, 10 miles or so, I think. I don't want to chance it.
4: Okay, lucky. Karen's here as well. Hello, Kat.
6: Hiya.
4: How are you?
6: I'm great, actually. Yeah, I went to land up now with me, with the people in the sheltered accommodation. I had a lovely
4: day. Was that on the coach?
6: We were on a minibus.
4: On a minibus.
6: Yeah. It's So we had to sing along on the way back up. Some of the girls were having a little drink of vodka and laugh.
7: Oh.
6: It was a good laugh, so it was good, yeah.
4: Who organised that?
6: One of the residents in our place, so she organises lots of things, and we've got a lovely water fountain in our garden, and Lord Mayor came to see our garden and our sheltered accommodation, said it's lovely, you know.
4: Oh.
6: Yeah, it's lovely. So.
4: Get you hobnobbing with local.
6: Yes, local, oh yes, I know the Lord Mayor.
4: Dignitaries,
6: well.
4: Yes. Would that be Councillor Shorthall?
6: I don't know.
4: Anyway,
6: yeah.
4: We're here.
6: Yeah.
4: So let's have a look on the papers then. Kaz, we'll start with you. What have you got over there on the Echo?
6: A major incident was declared last night after a fire that led to multiple explosions and smoke billowing into the air above Merseyside. Eight fire engines were deployed to a recycling plant in Everett Road in Widnes just before 4 p.m. yesterday, and crews found 700 tons of waste cardboard in the single-storey recycling centre on fire. Mm. The blaze spread rapidly and sent up heavy plumes of smoke visible from as far as Silver Jubilee, Bridgepeak, West Harby and Liverpool City Centre, as well as Bickerstaff and East Even Limon in East Lancs and North Wales. Cheshire Fire and Rescue Services said that building was at risk of collapsing with nearby residents and businesses urging to keep their windows and doors closed. All persons were comforted for and no injuries were reported.
4: Yeah, terrible fire, that.
6: Yeah,
4: I mean, it's unbelievable. Hopefully, fingers crossed there were no injuries, but yeah, I mean, the fire brigade was still... I think it's still dousing down now.
6: Yeah.
4: When you've got that amount of cardboard.
5: Yeah. It's going to be a big fire. So when you put something into a real fire, like paper, it just goes up, doesn't it?
6: Yeah.
5: You know, I just noticed that.
6: Yeah.
5: Which is quite scary when I do so much with paper, I do. I saw on a group on LC Port about the Stanlo, like a pollution group, and it said, you know, what's Stanlo doing today? They actually thought it was Stanlo, coming from Stanlo. But
4: I think if Stanlo
5: same direction.
4: Was on, if Stanlo was on fire, we'd know about it, mate.
5: We'd know about it.
4: We'd hear it.
5: Yeah.
4: We'd hear Stanlow on fire before we'd bloody seen it.
5: Probably the floor would shake and all sorts. Yeah, it would just be...
4: Exactly.
5: Yes.
4: Anyway, but I mean, hopefully, I believe the fire brigade have got it under control and, you know, no one was injured in it and, you know, everyone's okay. I say it is one of those where fires like that happen.
5: Well, it's happening in this heat, I think, as well, because it's closer to where it sparks off.
4: Well, yeah, plus, if you are going... Right, a lot of people go to the park and they take these portable barbecues with them. Right. So if you are going the park, make sure, if you have got them, make sure you dispose them properly. Because obviously with the weather being the way it is and the grass is dry, you don't want to start a fire.
5: No.
4: Don't want to do that. So, you know, if you are going to the park and you are taking one of those barbecues, make sure they're disposed of.
5: Because it's the hottest June on record, they're saying.
4: Well,
5: it's always the hottest thing on record, isn't it? So the temperature, I've noticed that since the summer of 2022, when it got over 40 for the first ever time in the UK, that it hasn't happened in the summers that followed, but now in 26, 4 years later, it looks like we could have that this week and the temperatures could climb above 35, and I think they're above 30 today, aren't they?
4: We're looking at highs at the moment in Liverpool of 28 degrees.
5: So it might even just be around the 30 or just below.
4: But during the week, we're expected, on Thursday, we're expected to get a high of 34, which is about 32 is about 92.
6: Oh my god!
4: On the
5: Fahrenheit,
4: on the Fahrenheit, because 30 degrees is 86, 31 is 88, 32 is 90. So about 90.
5: Yeah, interestingly, at -40, both Celsius and Fahrenheit are the same.
4: Yeah, but the thing about it is, there's overnight it's going to be lows tonight of 16 degrees.
5: Oh, 16.
4: And then Thursday night it's going to be an overnight low of 22 degrees.
5: Yeah, that's where it feels sticky, isn't it?
4: No, really.
5: Oh yeah, for sure. Yeah, but 16 doesn't sound too bad. Like,
4: summer of 76. I know I keep talking about it. I was around for that the summer. I was
6: How old were you then? Matthew?
4: I was 5, but I do remember it much. Yeah, I remember it very much. Yeah, I mean, so that, you know, that weather in 76 was unprecedented.
6: Yeah.
4: And
6: you know, I was 16 and I can't can't remember.
4: You can't remember it?
6: No, not really.
5: But it went on for a long time, which actually these heat waves don't. So they go on for a few days. So like in, I think, was it July in 22? It was just a few days, wasn't it? Whereas that one actually did go on for about a month or something. And then there was a water shortage. I've seen the Channel 5 documentary on it. It's quite a good watch, that heat wave summer of 76, if you want to check that out. Mm. So if you weren't, I was -4 or something. So if you want to...
4: I love when people do that.
5: That's right.
4: That was this age, you know.
6: You know, it's bad enough, like every day. But imagine working in a kitchen when it's like this.
4: Exactly.
6: I've worked in kitchens all life.
4: No, you're right.
6: And it was horrendous. Even the boss at night used to send us pints of lager in because, you know, they were good to us, really, you know, because they knew the staff worked hard and the heat, which didn't help anyone. But the lagers went down well.
4: I bet, they did cold.
6: Yeah.
4: Apparently, they've done the weather centre. Obviously, it's not better to do because it's sunny. They're all outside eating ice cream. They've done a prediction, apparently, and they reckon within, 20 years, maybe a bit longer, that, you know, we could be looking at temperatures of 45 degrees.
6: Oh,
5: yeah, because that's what happens. Waves. It happens in the Middle East, but people have said there was a taxi driver who's worked in Qatar. He said it didn't actually happen that much in the 70s. It's like that is like evidence of climate change. But now, I looked at the international weather. Yeah. It was 41, 42 in Paris and in Spain.
4: Well, you know, this event took place yesterday, the weather centre, and they looked back at the famous 1976 heat wave. And that's a simple question. Would the similarly severe UK heatwave look like in 2056? So, 30 years from now? And they're saying temperatures could peak 45 degrees Celsius or 113 degrees Fahrenheit in England, 41 degrees in Wales, 38 degrees in Scotland, and 30 degrees in Northern Ireland.
5: Yeah. Because it happens in the Middle East all the time.
6: No.
4: I don't mind it.
6: Me in Paris, two kids died, someone left them in a car.
4: Yeah, and that's another thing as
5: well. You've got to watch for that because it doesn't take long. It gets to be like 40 degrees, 50 degrees in the car.
4: And that's another thing as well. Do not leave your dog up in a car in this weather.
6: No.
4: No matter if you're just nipping the shop or whatever.
6: Yeah.
4: Don't.
6: Yeah.
4: Because the heat in the car,
6: yeah,
4: you know, with the sun, it's not good.
6: No.
4: So don't do that, because if you come back in your car window smashing, the police are there. Mm. Don't think, I can make it, you know, someone's trying to break in. No, they're trying to break in to save the dog.
6: Yeah.
4: So don't be that silly.
5: But people have left kids in sometimes.
4: Yeah, exactly, yeah.
5: And they don't think it's very long.
4: Yeah.
5: Maybe it's 10, 20 minutes, but it's, you know.
4: Apparently last night as well, there was 29,000 flashes of lightning down in southern England.
5: I never saw that, like it was marking Starmer's exit, yeah. But is that, that's an unusually...
4: wow.
5: Like an unusually high...
4: Only you can drag it down to that level.
5: Yeah. But is that unusually high? Because this weather always courses and you always get a thunderstorm. You just, you know, always do.
4: But sometimes you need a thunderstorm to clear the air.
6: Yeah, yeah.
4: But it's one of those, when it happens, you know, everyone's like, oh, no, thunder and lightning. But I think it's what you need. I say, when it comes to technical with weather now, isn't it the temperature gets too hot and then suddenly it all just...
5: It's like the friction of cold and hot air creates the electricity in the air or some sort of reason like that, and it does it in the stratosphere. And when you get this collection of it, and then it turns into this amount of electricity. But I think, therefore, it might be another climate change thing, you know, we get more strikes, more lightning. That, and you've got to watch out for it coming through your aerial or things are plugged in because it can take out the telly or whatever.
4: It can, yes.
5: Yeah.
4: So be careful, folks, please.
5: Or doing the dishes or something, or having a bath, it can come through the, maybe, I'm not sure how typical it is, it could come through the metal pipes. Well, they actually warn against that, because it could come through the water. So if you're actually doing something during, if you're having a bath, shower, or doing dishes during a thunderstorm, it's not recommended.
4: Okay.
6: So it's not recommended to do your dishes?
5: Because it might literally conduct through the pipes, yeah.
6: Oh, great.
5: Yeah.
6: That'll be a shock. Says, I'm not doing the dishes.
4: I've got an excuse why I'm not doing the dishes. Why that? Because I might get electrocuted.
5: That's a good excuse, actually. It's probably the best ever excuse.
4: let's place your music while the lightning strikes us. There's the farm. Let the music take control. I'm just going to look out the window, check there's no lightning.

0: 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If you live in Liverpool 8, you're out of work, thinking about a career change, or just need a bit of support, we are a local, friendly team who are here to help you with anything from CVs, job searching, applications, and interview practice. 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Plus, we've got guaranteed interviews with some of the biggest employers in the city. You can find us at 3 Kelvin Grove in Toxteth. It's just a short walk from Prince's Park Gates. We're open Monday to Friday, 9 till 4:30. You don't need to struggle alone. 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
6: 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D Daily Cross on me, Matty Grimes. Michael's over there. Karen's over there.
7: Oh, yeah.
6: With you till 2. Tomorrow night, just going to plug this now. I'll plug it again tomorrow. WTF is on. Now, if you don't know what that is, it's our new late night phone. It started last week. Steve's going to be presenting it, calling it WTF.
8: Yeah, I think we know what it stands for without standing for it. Yeah.
6: Well, yeah.
8: So you got what's good about that, though, is that I used to like this sort of local radio. You might be out and about in the car or something, driving to like a mate or whatever, and you've got it, and it feels like you've got that connection. You'd have Linda McDermott as the last standing one until the BBC cuts, where that show's not on anymore. Pete Price in it.
6: No, whoa. Pete is a legend of radio.
8: Yeah, well, that's what I think. Quite a strong show, and you know, we don't.
6: Certainly got no hatred towards the gentleman.
8: Well, I know, but it was sort of, you know, it's a sort of controversial sort of, you know, you're either with that sort of NGO or you're not sort of show.
6: But the thing with Pete,
8: I phoned a few times.
6: Yeah, exactly.
7: My sons have as well. He's been tore up by Pete Price because he's been saying things to wind him up.
9: Yes.
6: Don't forget, for 2 decades, he was on late night radio doing phone-ins. Now, what just wasn't the wind-up merchants who rang in as well, which was all part of the entertainment.
7: It was.
6: Right? They tackled, you know, they spoke about things as well.
7: They got loads of listeners.
6: Exactly. Exactly, well,
8: I did say that a little bit too quickly because I don't agree with all sort of viewpoints of more right wing hosts. I sometimes still take part in things like that. You know, I went to talk about paranormal subjects and various things that sitcoms, you know, subjects where we wouldn't disagree politically. You know, because sometimes you know you have, but it was that, you know, that connect. It gave people a feeling of belonging, connection. And you know, we have increasing network radio. These sorts of shows actually are very good for people, you know, at a later time because it gives you that feeling of company. And they have always been the first to, you know, sort of shows to go, because when they would leave, only Breakfast and Drive's the only local slot. So really, what I'm saying is it's very good to actually have that sort of show back on air. You know, an attempt to have that sort of show back on air because. Because there's been attempts at some of the spin-offs, Liverpool Live, for example, and other ones to try and carry on this sort of local radio as well. It, you know, up and down. You can struggle to get callers sometimes.
6: Yeah. But anyway, WTF is the show tomorrow night. You can get involved, though, 776-190-8060. You can text us from about 9:30. And we will ring you back and we'll get you on there. Yeah. I think Steve presented tomorrow. I may be here. I think we've got Andy in as well. But the lineup will be confirmed tomorrow. Right, now you've got me in deep trouble. Can we carry on? Thanks very much.
9: Yes,
6: Karen.
7: Greenpeace has announced plans to drop back boundaries into areas of sea protected for wildlife in an attempt to block what it describes as destructive industrial fishing. The campaign group has said the government has failed to protect England's marine protected areas from damaging practices, including bottom trawling, which sees habitats destroyed by heavy nets dragged along the sea floor. The action marks the latest in a string of underwater boundary barriers against Greenpeace. Dropped concrete blocks into the English MPS in 2020 and 2021 and 2022 to protect their race, species and e-common. I don't know what that word says. So,
6: ecological.
7: Yeah.
6: So basically, they're damaging the seabed.
7: Yeah.
6: I mean, do you imagine the fish with a little protest? Oh, believe it, yeah. Do you mind? Little fish with placards swimming up and down.
8: That's the thing is that they can't answer back. That's the thing, isn't it? You know, that's why we have to have a.
6: Yeah.
8: So true. We haven't really. Obviously, if you were living under a rock, you might have heard something about Andy Burnham and something yesterday. You know, with Keir Starmer. Yeah, that didn't quite come as a surprise. I went to the count and people were already saying it would lead to his resignation.
6: Yeah.
8: And I thought he might cling on to power as much as he could and actually go through the leadership. I didn't think he would actually...
7: I didn't think he'd go that quick.
6: No. From what I've read and from what I can understand, that over the weekend he sat down with his closest advisors and his wife as well.
7: Yeah.
6: And obviously went through all the options that were open to him. And at the end of the day, he's probably thought, well, if MP or ministers are not supporting me, you're basically in charge, you know.
7: Do you know what, Matt? He stood up to Trump.
6: He did.
7: And never brought us into the war. No, people forget that.
6: Absolutely. We'll give him that.
7: Yeah.
6: We'll give him that. But the thing is, I say over the weekend, with all the ministers who said or who've moved away from him, he's sort of, you know, he's a leader without backup. I mean, he's still got his deputy lead and, you know, deputy prime minister and that. But... you know, he sat down and spoke with his inner circle and his family, and obviously for himself and the family, made the right decision, if that's the decision he's made.
8: Because some people don't have too much sympathy with that because of the way that he expelled members that were that were allied with Jeremy Corbyn. He suspended people from the party, and now he's actually says he faces the same situation that people are not supporting him. So it'd be interesting to see just how many he does have on his side, because they're the ones who might not back Andy Burnham. So it's how much of a given is it that he will become Prime Minister, because you have to pass that that leadership contest, don't you?
7: Yeah.
8: You have to get the 81 names. So, you know, he thinks that there's a good chance of doing so.
6: Well, by the looks of it, there have been some people have said there've been reports that some Labour MPs are thinking of standing against him, but not sure about the numbers, because you need 81 to obviously enter a leadership contest. And a lot of people seem to be behind Andy Burnham. So it's one of those where, is there enough in the other members to actually stand behind another one to get the AC one to a, you know, the leadership contest? But then there's no saying if they, you know, they may lose it. Yeah, well, it's not one of those things. It's one of those
8: people,
6: things.
8: People are talking about it as if it's like he is going to be prime minister now. You know, yeah. People are talking about it in the election, like he's got to get this to become prime minister.
6: Well,
8: you know,
6: technically, he has. Because
8: but yes, that is the route.
6: If he'd have lost that election, but, the by-election, then he would have been mayor of Manchester. There would have been egg on the face.
8: Yeah, because but it was a comfortable victory in the end. It wasn't even. It was 10. It had been reformed where, you know, 14,000 votes is a lot. He got over 24,000. That meant that even the split of the votes with Restore, they had a 3,000. So they're even more to the right. We look at some of their policies, and they split the vote a little bit. I would, you know,
6: yeah.
8: But it wasn't enough to stop Burnham's 24,000 combined.
6: Yeah,
8: and everybody else distant.
6: What are his plans if he does become, if he does take over the leader of the party and become prime minister? Yeah, he's got to work out his policies.
8: There are a few things, because there are some things he won't really open up on so much. Almost like, you know, that's part of the strategy is not to give away too much. But I think there are some things. One is that there's been some talk about nationalisation going further than we've seen with Starmer. So that could be more things like it could even be energy companies. It could be the trains. We even see the government have been involved in, you know, kind of rescuing different companies and nationalised, you know, the train companies.
6: Yeah.
8: So he said about that. On benefits, he said he's against crude cuts.
6: Right.
8: And he's made comments about HMOs, you know, that Makerfield is a place of too many HMOs or something.
6: Yeah.
8: So there was an article in Liverpool, the Liverpool Echo, about that Liverpool is becoming a HMO capital.
6: Well, there has. I mean, yeah. So, I mean,
7: he's going to allow rates for business for pubs its size as well.
8: Oh yes, yes. So that's
7: rates.
8: Oh yes, so good. That could help small businesses.
7: Yeah.
8: Because, you know, there's been an increase in the minimum wage as one of their costs, and the personal allowance where you don't have to pay tax. You know, even the Tories actually did that, £12,000. But yeah, but it would make it easy for small businesses. But some of it does sound fairly good from some point of view, depending what you...
6: But another question is, and this is, you know, is this going to bring back members who left Labour when Keir Starmer was in charge?
7: Yeah.
6: Is this going to bring more members back again into the Labour fold?
8: I think it has
6: because they've got a new leader.
8: I think it has some potential because I think that a lot of people that were even expelled, weren't they, and suspended or chose to leave. And Jeremy Corbyn, when he formed his own party, it was loosely, I think it was called Your Party.
6: Yeah.
8: Instead of, because there's a factional split between that and the Momentum, so I thought it might be the same thing, but it's there's that, and you know. There was a lot of disillusionment because it's kind of gone more centre. I don't know if you describe it as sort of Blair Brown sort of direction. And Andy Burnham. Now, I was speaking to someone. He said we did an interview over the weekend, and he said that because of the Overton window of things having moved generally more right wing over time, Andy Burnham is seen as somebody much more on the left than he really would be. He was under Gordon Brown, for example. He was seen as fairly right under Gordon Brown, according to his point of view.
6: Yeah.
8: So it's not going to be, you know, kind of emulating Jeremy Corbyn's style that much. You may not even see that much of a difference, but it will maybe enough to be.
7: But he could have people in the northwest, which he said he plans because he's come from here.
6: Yeah.
7: He'll have people in northwest, not like people in London who just see London out there.
6: Exactly.
8: Can be a bit London centric. Yeah, well, he's obviously. Well, he's done very well with some things in Manchester, hasn't he? The bus scheme is what's always mentioned. So that could really give a clue about what we're going to see with public transport. We've got the £2 bus fare, so we don't have them across England, do we? So, you know.
6: Well, we have them in Liverpool.
8: We have them here.
6: Yeah.
8: Yeah. And so, it's been renewed. But in London, you know, so to benefit people in that way,
6: Yeah. Well, anyway, must be interesting to see what's going on, what his policies come out. Now, this Thursday, we've mentioned this on the Friday show, that there was going to be a community allotment open afternoon at Kensington Fields. However, due to the extreme heat on Thursday, we've had the difficult decision to postpone our allotment open day, which is due to happen at the peak temperature of the day. We've done this to keep our staff, volunteers and visitors and children safe. Look out for a new day coming soon. That's from Helen at Kensington Fields Community Association. So if you were thinking of going this Thursday, it's not on. So, you know, it's a shame because there would have been a lot of fun as well. All right, let's play some music and then we'll come back and talk a little bit more, won't we? Yeah. Just one of those days today. I can tell the weather's just sitting on the paper, not watching the papers, and we're just trying to muddle through. And this is Banners and Someone to You.

0: That's Banners and Someone to You, Liverpool Community Radio 106.7 FM, New Daily Cross. On me, Matty Gouge. Karen's over there.
1: Hiya.
0: With you till two. Well, I say with you till two, but we're here till about 1:05. I'm going to play a couple of interviews out because, one, there's not much in the papers, and two, it's just too warm. If I'm being honest. Although, Tom and Joyce in Florida, probably used to this weather, actually. Our friends in Florida, they're probably used to it.
2: It gets up to 40 and that.
0: Yeah, that's nothing, them. They'll be in the pub tonight watching the England game.
1: Well, they have proper air conditioning, don't they, in America and places like that.
0: What are you
1: trying
0: to say, Kaz? We've got a fan. What more do you want? So morning, Tom and Joyce in America. Obviously, probably go out to watch the England game tonight if they're not working. I know they went out to watch the first one in an Irish bar on 17th Street. I think if I remember rightly. Anyway, enjoy yourselves.
1: Is Garner a good team, Matthew?
0: Yeah, they're okay. They're Garner, not a bad team.
2: Just thinking what you
1: they're
2: think.
1: They're playing England tonight.
0: Basically, if England win or draw tonight, they basically secure their place in the last 32.
1: Great.
2: I was just thinking, if you think, it's going to be a smaller country, easy to beat or something. Well, they have made the World Cup, haven't they? And I thought, okay, they must be quite good then. They qualify for the World Cup.
0: If you look at some of the teams that have made it for the World Cup, Cape Verde.
3: Yeah.
0: Iran, some lower lesser teams have actually made it to the World Cup, and they're putting on a great performance.
2: Was it North Korea once, or am I mistaken? They actually did, didn't they?
0: They did.
2: Yeah.
0: South Korea in the World Cup, and North Korea did actually make it.
2: So you get teams like that; it might not be a walkover.
0: No, absolutely not. It's not
2: as much as you might.
0: Gone are the days of thumping a team, as they classed them at minnows. 12, 13-0. Those days are gone.
1: Yeah.
0: Those days are gone.
1: Is Brazil a good team?
0: Brazil number one.
2: Oh, they've won it five times. I'm not even that much of a football fan, and they've won it five. I know that.
1: They've won
2: it five times in history. Yeah,
0: Argentina are the current holders. They won yesterday against... did they play yesterday? He says he's quickly referring to his records. Lionel Messi broke the World Cup record. They played, I don't know. I forgot what he played. They played Austria. Played Austria. Knew got somewhere. But Lionel Messi broke the World Cup. He put himself atop the leaderboard of the World Cup scoring goals. Anyway, quick story from UCAS. Anything in there you can
1: I'm
0: find?
1: I'm just having a note.
0: Okay.
1: No, not really.
0: Okie dokie.
2: There is something about Starmer's legacy. What is it? Covered by the Liverpool Echo. So they've done the good and the bad sort of thing. One I quite like is the renters reform. I don't suppose a lot of landlords like it because it was during this government he got rid of Section 21 unless the place has been sold up. So I'd already lost my flat anyway, and I had lost it due to Section 21, so it might have been around to tell a tale sort of thing.
0: Yeah.
2: I don't think there's been that much in social housing, but it says that he's been some investment into it. Also, Great British Energy was founded, although it kind of uses third parties. It's not quite that way. Also, more employment rights were created during this.
0: So what will his legacy be? What will Keir Starmer's legacy be when he does go?
2: I think it'd be going to be a mixture of the good and bad. Some people might remember the renters reform. There's going to be things about Peter Mandelson, unfortunately. The links to Epstein and just hiring him. There's the Palestine Action turned into a prescribed or terrorist organisation where you can't even mention support or something like that. Is it so that people get it? So that's one of the things. I think most people seem to focus on most the negative, and yet there's been a few progressions, So whether those are things that are going to be the legacy.
0: But we'll wait and see because, if Andy Bainham does become the leader of the party, the election opens on the 9th of July, and they want it sorted out by the time. Labour Party.
2: Because you don't get a general election. You always get opposition parties like Nigel Farage calling for a general election, but Labour do as well. But if it's yeah. conservative one. Say, why don't we have an election? Because you do get
0: you
2: do get a brand new leader only elected within the party. And that's how Gordon Brown was prime minister.
0: Exactly.
2: That's how was it? Rishi Sunak was the only reason he was prime minister.
0: If you look at the Labour, if you look at conservatives, every time their prime minister stepped down or the leader stepped down, the next person who came in immediately became prime minister. There was no general election then.
2: They don't have a general election for this. That doesn't work. So it's still 2029.
0: Yeah. So we don't have to. Yeah. We don't have to vote for the cast.
1: Did you see Farage on the telly this morning getting interviewed?
0: No, I didn't actually.
1: They asked him about all this money that he got given, and he said that is for my security.
0: Really?
1: He said, "Up till I'm whatever, how old I am, I need security."
0: Right,
1: so that was his answer about all that money.
2: There is one thing, you know. Where
0: I just don't get it.
1: Anyone else would be called all sorts of.
2: No, although he's mostly not popular in this city, although he is with some people, depending on their views. One thing that does stand out that was pointed out by Count Binface, and I think I'd heard about it, a Joe candidate who got pointing out things, you know, that made more sense, even in a comedy context. He stood and got just under 100 votes in this Makerfield by-election, is that he hasn't done any MP surgeries in Clacton. So, see, that's the thing, you know, people are saying about Andy Byrne. I mean, what's he going to do for Makerfield, actually? Because, you know, it's just a way into the into power, isn't it? You know, but Nigel Farage has not even held MP surgeries. Now, I don't know whether that, you know, that's just something that was said by Count Binface. But that's one of the things about being an MP. Yeah, you've got to do the work of an MP.
0: You have, and that does not mean that even though if Andy Burnham does become leader and prime minister, he will neglect his constituency.
2: He probably won't.
0: No, and it's not, same with all the MPs, especially our local MPs. You have offices here in Liverpool where you can get in touch with your local MP, right? They have staff that work there. You can get in touch with your MP, right, and they will respond to you.
1: Oh, they do? Because I wrote to someone, I can't remember her name, sorry. But she did look into it and she wrote back to me.
0: Exactly.
1: She was really good.
0: See, that's their role, to help the public. You've elected them, they're your official representative. So the MP, five MPs in Liverpool, Ian Byrne, Paula Barker, Kim Johnson, Dan Carden, and Maria Eagle, I think.
2: That's well remembered, yeah. And then ones on the Wirral, Justin Madders is the Elsie Port Brumbra, strangely redesigned. Yeah, I do wonder that, though, because obviously David Cameron was Whitney, I think it's called that, Oxfordshire, and Holborn was Starmer. How do they find the time to be, you know, because we don't have presidents, that is separate. How do they find the time for the local constituency work?
0: Well,
2: it's an interesting one, isn't it?
0: They'll make time because they have assistants. Yeah. So what they'll do is, you have the assistants who work in the office, in the local office, so they will obviously collate everything and... You know, they'll take it to the leader, if Andy Burns is going to be the leader, and say, this is happening in your thing. Okay, I'll have a look at this and sort it. So he's still doing his job as a local MP. It's just that if he becomes leader of the party and prime minister, he's got the country to worry about as well. But they're certainly not going to neglect any of the constituents who voted for him. Far from it.
2: So I do find it a system, you know. Maybe an election should be forced under these circumstances, because it's not the actual choice of the electorate as to who runs, who ends up leading the country. So there is that point.
0: Yeah,
2: you may have a different view. I don't.
0: Well, in that case, that point should have been made when we seen from the Conservatives, Boris Johnson, Liz Truss.
2: Yeah, it doesn't matter which party it is.
0: Everyone just kept taking over.
2: The point
0: applies,
2: obviously.
0: There was calls for general election, and they said, no, we don't need one, because it's within the party.
2: Well, that's the system as it stands, but if you... Exactly. You know, but I'm sort of, you know, I'm questioning it, obviously.
0: Yeah,
2: it doesn't matter which side it is. It's the same principle, obviously.
0: Yeah, absolutely. You know. Absolutely. We're allowed to question it.
2: Yeah.
0: Do you want to do a quick media television thing? Because I know you've got some stuff you want to tell people before we play out this interview.
2: Yeah, there's only a little bit of news. And following Ricky Gervais, there is a new Netflix project. I found it quite good in the noughties, the Ricky Gervais show, which was made out of his XFM radio show at the time, and it had Carl Pilkington. And the things that he said were animated. And, you know, it must have been quite intricate. They aired on Channel 4 and E4, and now Netflix are doing a new animated series that he's voicing called Alley Cats. It looks like he might be playing all the parts of different cats. Because obviously this would be a great show for Carl Pilkington and maybe Stephen Merchant to voice. I'm not sure if they are involved. So that's his first, other than the stand-up shows that have been on Netflix, that's his first new TV project since Afterlife, which wasn't exactly... It was panned a little bit. It's been a little bit weaker, that show. I don't know if you've seen it compared to the, you know, it was still quite a good show, but, you know, it wasn't quite as genius, they said, as The Office and Extras, which I kind of see why when you watch it. But that was a Netflix exclusive series. There's also, and I'm not, we actually had an on-air argument with Joe about this. I'm not a fan of the Game of Thrones prequel series House of the Dragon, because I just found it so incredibly boring.
0: I've never watched one episode of House, whether it be House of the Dragon or Game of Thrones. I've not watched one episode.
2: So I wouldn't have chose to, because I kind of watch it with a mate, and it's a little bit too cynical and dark for me. I might like watching true crime, but it did have its moments of drama. It did have its funny lines sometimes, like cynical humour. And I found that element of the show was missing in House of the Dragon. But it must be doing well enough, because it's got a third series now currently starting to air on Sky and Now. That's the official platforms, obviously. And I remember being in Snowdonia about a year or so ago, seeing them filming it using those locations.
0: Well, there you go.
2: So it's kind of a homegrown bit of show that you can use Snowdonia to you know...
0: Yeah,
2: there's another series, isn't there, called The Knight of the Seven Kingdoms, which is also another Game of Thrones. So they've stopped making the main show and they've made all these spin-offs.
0: Yeah, because they will do, because you know spin-offs will do it.
2: Right, money, yeah.
0: Tell you what we'll do, folks, that's the Endables. Right, what we're going to do is we're going to play a couple of bad bits, then a record, and then I'm going to play an interview that Kev, one of our volunteers, did. He sat down with Sue, who runs the cafe next door, and her son, Ben Burke, local musician, to have a little chat, well worth listening to. Karen, thank you very much.
1: Thank you, Matthew.
0: Whenever.
1: Yeah.
0: Next week?
1: Next week, probably.
0: Michael, you've got Film Legends. Is on work later. On it. You're going to work on it, but there's one of your shows on later.
2: Yeah, because what I've got to do is I've just been writing the notes, and that's all I did last night. And now I'm going to do recordings later on. So it's like a process, you know.
0: So it's handy we're finishing early, basically. Is that what you're saying?
2: Actually, it could be, unless it traipses around some buildings again, which is I shouldn't really do.
0: So basically, it's handy we're finishing early. Yes. The show should be at 6, 10, 6 tomorrow morning over the weekend as well. I'm back here tomorrow at 12 with Eddie. You can leave with a couple of adverts, then I can play a record, and then... our Kev will talk to Sue and Ben. Thanks for your company, and we'll see you all soon. Bye.
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2: 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It's just a short walk from Prince's Park Gates. We're open Monday to Friday, 9 till 4:30. You don't need to struggle alone. 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Or just search in Google Jobs Plus Toxteth and on social media. But don't forget, if you do get in touch, make sure you mention that you heard about us on Liverpool Community Radio.

0: Hello, I'm Ken Murray, and today we're on the Coonerty Radio. I'm interviewing Sue Bear and Ben Bear about the life-changing events of the past 12 months. We were going to find out what the events were. Hello, Sue. Hello, Ben.
1: Hello. Hi. Hi, Kevin.
0: Thank you for coming in today.
1: Thanks for having us.
2: Yeah, it's a pleasure.
0: First off, Ben, I'd like you to tell us, our listeners, what happened to you leading up to it.
2: Well, this time last year, really, March 2025, I was taken into hospital with fluid on the lungs and high blood pressure, really high blood pressure.
1: How high was that blood pressure?
2: It was 250/150, which is off the charts. I was really unwell. The doctors were trying to get to the bottom of it. When they took bloods, it turned out that my kidney function was at 5%. And after they'd done a biopsy, it turned out that there was too much scar tissue on them, and basically I wasn't going to get any function back. So I was diagnosed with an autoimmune condition called IgA nephropathy, which blocks up the filters in your kidneys. So your kidneys are responsible for clearing waste from your body, waste products. So, let me start again, sorry. Let me just get this in my head.
1: Yeah, come on.
2: Talk about it to you all the time. Like an actual doctor. So I was diagnosed with IgA nephropathy, which blocks up the filters in your kidneys, stops them from being able to get rid of waste from your body. So that's what the kidneys are responsible for, getting rid of waste out of your body. So kidneys have tiny little filters called glomeruli, and if they're blocked, in my case the glomeruli were blocked up by proteins called IgAs, hence the diagnosis was called IgA nephropathy. And basically, I had to go on dialysis. They had to put a tunneled line into my neck and start dialysis straight away.
0: So, was you born with it?
2: No. They're saying they don't really know the cause, whether it's something hereditary down the line, which is unlikely, or something environmental. They didn't really get to the bottom of it.
0: Sue, so how did the news about Ben affect you and your family?
1: Oh, it affected us absolutely massively, Kev. You know, we were so worried at first. He was very, very poorly. And, you know, we just wanted to help. And at the beginning, there was not a lot we could do. But the dialysis, which is an absolutely amazing thing, was keeping him going. And he was doing dialysis 3 times a week, right from the beginning. How long were you on the dialysis for, Ben?
2: All in all, I think it was 10 months. Yeah, nine to 10 months. And doing that 3 times a week is pretty rough. But at the same time, it's amazing. The technology is amazing.
0: So how did your missus feel about it?
2: Devastated, extremely worried. We'd only been married a year, so it was quite disappointing, like, to say the least.
1: Absolutely. She was an amazing support.
2: But she was amazing, unbelievable, just an absolute rock right the way through it. Just totally looked after me all the time. It was unbelievable. The support I've had from my whole family was just unreal.
0: In your brothers as well?
2: My brothers as well, yeah. Everyone was just so supportive.
0: So was your dad there helping you through it?
2: He certainly was, yeah. And when it come to the transplant particularly, it was a lot for me, dad, I think. Having to see his wife and his son both going to be operated on, it must have been an extremely stressful time for him, but he was there.
1: He was the first one to say that he wanted to give his kidney to Ben.
2: That's right, yeah.
1: But unfortunately, he wasn't a match.
2: So you have to be a close match to be able to give a kidney. And it turns out my dad wasn't a close enough match. Neither was my brother John. But or Chris. Got loads of brothers. But my mum and my other brother Matty were both matches. And the doctors said, do you think the best case would be to go with my mum?
0: I know you got your grandparents still here, but what did they think about you going through it?
2: Again, everyone in the family was just really worried, weren't they?
1: Very worried, yeah.
2: Yeah. And obviously everyone tries their best to be as supportive as they can. And, you know, I'm sure me and my granddad were equally devastated.
0: So did they ever go try and be a match?
2: I don't know whether age comes into play sometimes, so I think they may have been a bit too old.
1: When you give a kidney, you have to have loads and loads of medical tests. And I had all of those tests to check if you're fit enough to give that kidney, because they just want you to give the kidney, to go through your surgery and to get better quickly. So they have to test whether you're fit enough to be able to do that, because they don't want two patients on their hands.
2: Very thorough, aren't they?
1: Yeah, very thorough tests.
0: Okay, we're going to take a short break for some music.

0: welcome back. I'm going to interview Sue and Ben Birch. Ben, what were your health options at this point?
1: Dialysis, first of all. That was the lifesaver to start with. And then the options going forward after that was either to go on a waiting list to get a kidney, or whether I could find someone who could give me a kidney. Lucky enough, I had so many family members all step up to get tested. And my mum ended up being the one to do it. So brave, she stepped up.
2: No, I wasn't brave, really. You just do it.
1: You were so brave. So I was very lucky in that sense, to be honest with you, that I had, you know, family members there who were willing to step up.
2: If you were on the list, what was the average time you would have waited?
1: I think I could have been waiting up to 5 years, possibly. Two best case scenario, 2 years. But, you know, there was a lot of people on dialysis who had been on dialysis for a long time, who had been on the waiting list a long time. So lucky to have it all done within 10 months, you know what I mean? That's just unreal.
0: So, how did your family feel about the life-changing diagnosis?
2: Well, as I say, everyone was devastated at first, but it became a positive thing once we had the surgery and we could see that it was going well. You know, you've just got to look forward with an open mind and make the best out of your life. I think it does make you think that way. I think when you've
1: Definitely.
2: Had a huge event, it makes you say, well, you know, let's make the most of every day.
0: Ben, what were the doctors saying about your future and were the short-term or long-term options to be said?
1: The doctors have got to be pretty straightforward with you, really. So, you know, they kind of explained to me that, you know, this is a marathon and not a sprint type of thing, you know what I mean? So that's why I feel so blessed and so lucky, the fact that it actually all happened quite quickly, because, as I say, for a lot of people, they can be waiting a very long time.
0: Ben, what would happen if you didn't get the dialysis?
1: If you didn't get the dialysis,
0: yeah,
1: and there was no option for the kidney,
0: yeah,
1: unfortunately, you wouldn't be able to make it.
0: So, having your son getting such a life-changing diagnosis, what was going through your mind at this time?
2: Obviously, my thoughts were with Ben, 100%. You know, I didn't want to see him suffer. Just the thought of it was unbearable, really. And that's why we all said, right, straight away, we want to be tested, because we can help. It's amazing the fact that you can give an organ to someone. It's just fantastic, the technology, our surgeon,
1: the science behind
2: the science.
1: It's just blows my mind.
2: Yeah, absolutely.
0: Let's take a short break for music now.

0: Welcome back. I've got a question for both of you. When did the options of the kidney transplant come about, and how did the doctor explain to you?
1: Oh, there was a lot of explaining to do, Kev.
2: Yeah. So, a couple of months into having dialysis, you get seen by, like, transplant specialists and a whole transplant team. So one of the transplant coordinators come to me while I was on dialysis with forms that I could give to family. So I gave the forms out to the family. Everyone filled their forms in, and then were given dates to come in and do blood tests, initial blood tests, to see whether their blood type was a match. I think it was first, wasn't it?
1: It was, yeah.
2: So there's a big transplant team that basically look after you and explain everything to you. And it was all about getting them forms, basically, and getting them signed so that the family could come in and do bloods.
1: So you just do your bloods, and if you're not a blood match with the person who needs the kidney, then you're ruled out straight away.
0: So was there any other types to get tested as well?
1: Oh, I had absolutely loads of tests.
2: Gene testing, isn't it?
1: Yeah, kidney function tests. Lots and lots of tests, CT scans, and just to check that your kidney is spot on for the person.
2: And that
1: who
2: your
1: needs it.
2: Body is healthy enough.
1: Yeah.
0: So what was the plan and press by the doctors happened to you both? And what were your fears?
1: I was pretty scared, this sounds ridiculous, about going in the lift in the hospital, because I don't do lifts.
2: Yeah.
1: I'm quite claustrophobic.
2: So much so that she actually walked down 7 flights of stairs in the Royal after the op.
1: Yeah.
2: When we were told.
1: Which it wasn't 7 flights, it was 7 floors.
2: Seven floors, yeah.
1: There was 3 in between each flight. So
2: even
1: it was,
2: more, really.
1: It's about 20 flights of stairs I walked out of the hospital.
2: But you must have been really, really scared. I was scared for you, to be honest.
1: Yeah.
2: I you know, that was one of my fears, was scared for me mum's health and everything else. I was scared for myself in the sense of the unknown. Going for a life-changing operation is quite scary. But at the same time, it was sort of a bit of hope as well, you know what I mean? A lot of hope.
1: I was fearful that it wasn't going to work, you know, after all the anticipation. And
2: that was another big fear of mine, was receiving your kidney, and then there's obviously the chance that he could reject. So that was a big fear of, wouldn't want this to go to waste type of thing.
1: Yeah,
2: you know what I mean?
1: And I was also a bit fearful. I've never had a general anaesthetic before, so I was a bit frightened, a bit concerned about how I would handle that. But I've got to be honest, it was quite nice getting put to sleep. Quite pleasurable.
2: I agree with that, actually.
1: Yeah.
0: Let's take a short break from music.

0: Welcome back. After explaining how you were both feeling about your transplant. So the transplant procedure went ahead, and you talk a little bit about what happened to both of you in the hospital.
1: Yeah, so you went down first, didn't you?
2: Well, we actually went into the hospital on a Sunday, which was the night before we were going to be operated on the Monday morning in January this year. And that was a weird feeling, wasn't it?
1: Yeah, it was like we were having a sleepover in the hospital. It was quite weird, really.
2: Yeah, we were having treats and things because we couldn't eat after a certain time.
1: And just sort of making out like...
2: We were on holiday or
1: something.
2: Nothing
1: was happening and everything was okay. I didn't sleep that night myself. I didn't
2: No, I'm not going to lie. I didn't sleep either.
1: And my mum went down in the morning.
2: 9 o'clock.
1: So it gets taken out. My mum's kidney was taken out, put on ice, and then they take me down. They sort her out.
2: Just sort me out, you know.
1: Yeah, stitch her back up and all that. And then
2: my operation took about four and a half hours.
1: And then I went down, and I can't really tell you much about that because I was asleep. But
2: my operation was keyhole to hand surgery. So I had 3 keyhole incisions and 1 bigger incision to take the kidney out. So,
1: and I've just got 1 large incision. So the actually...
2: I'm not that old, Kevin, if you don't mind.
1: They actually... It surprised me that they don't actually remove my damaged kidneys. They didn't. So they're still there. And apparently, eventually, they just dissolve. And you just...
2: I think they're already pretty much shriveled away. Yeah. I imagine them to look like a sprout or something like that. Yeah. Brussels sprout, you know.
1: Or like a medjool date or something.
2: Maybe. I've always liked medjool dates, though.
1: Anyway,
0: afterwards, how long did it take you both to recover?
1: A good couple of months, really, wasn't it?
2: Well, I think we did pretty well, really.
1: A couple of weeks before we were back on our feet.
2: We went into the hospital Sunday, operated on the Monday. I was sent home on the Friday, so I was in for 5-6 days. By the following Monday, 1 week after the operation, I decided to start doing little walks around the block. And I made them little walks get bigger and bigger. So, yeah. It wasn't as bad as what I anticipated.
1: I was out of the hospital after 10 days, and I was able to walk up and down my stairs in the house and stuff like that. And it wasn't long before I was out myself going for walks.
2: There's a lot more to it for Ben, because he has to have a lot of meds.
1: Yeah. So, because my mum's kidney is like a foreign body to my body, I have to have immunosuppressant drugs, which basically suppress your immune system and stop it attacking the kidney. And basically stops the kidney from rejecting. Or stops your body from rejecting the kidney. So I'm on them for life.
0: So how did the hospital treat you?
2: Oh, absolutely amazing.
1: Actually unbelievable, wasn't
2: it? Yeah, it was unbelievable.
1: The care was just superb.
2: Yeah. They were everything, you know, they were there monitoring you all the time. And they were lovely.
1: The nurses are just absolute angels, they really are.
2: Yeah, and even the students and everyone, the surgeon was fantastic, the anaesthetist was amazing. They were all fantastic.
0: Ben, how do you feel about what your mum did?
1: I can't actually put it into words for you. It's unbelievable. And I just feel so blessed and emotional all the time about it. It's just the kindest, most loving thing that anyone could ever do. I can't get over it. Still can't get over it.
0: So, how do you feel about what you did?
2: To be honest with you, I feel quite proud of what I did. But I would do it all again tomorrow. Because that's what you do when you're a mum. You look after your kids as much as you can. And I absolutely love Ben. And so, you know, you just do what you've got to do.
1: I absolutely love you.
2: Well, there you go.
0: I'd like to thank you both for coming in and telling our listeners about what happened to you both over the past year. Before I ask Ben to do one final thing, how did you start off in the musical business?
1: I was playing guitar since I was 8 or something, 7
2: a little
1: or 8.
2: Bit younger, yeah.
1: Yeah. But I started doing guitar lessons in school, but I didn't do that many. Mm-hmm. And then I sort of left it for a couple of years, and then there was always a guitar in our house because my dad had a guitar. So I started playing, teaching myself, and then I started doing gigs when I was about 14 or 15 with various bands, and pursued that for a number of years, and then I went solo, started playing, writing my own stuff and playing covers in town and stuff like that, and playing with bands, and so I've been in the music industry for about 10 or 15 years.
2: And he's only 30. Yeah. In fact, he used to teach the guitar here in Liverpool Community Radio.
1: Mm-hmm.
2: He was the guitar teacher.
1: The good old days.
2: Yeah.
0: We've really got a really treat at the end. Ben's going to play us out with one of his songs. Better play a song.
1: Don't mind if I do.
2: Is this going to be a cover or is it one of your songs?
1: You want me to do a cover or...?
0: Whatever you want to do.
1: I'll do a cover, I think.

0: just say, can I just tag on to the end there? That's just a little dedication, that song, for another musician from our family. His name was Tony Mack, and he passed away on Monday. So we need to dedicate that one to Tony.
1: Yeah, that was for my Uncle Tom.
0: Yeah.
2: That was good, that.
0: That was brilliant, yeah. Kevin. That was fabulous, Ben. Gotta say.
3: 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I'm Jo from Jobs Plus, Toxteth. 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It's just a short walk from Prince's Park Gates. We're open Monday to Friday, 9 till 4:30. 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Or just search in Google Jobs Plus Toxteth and on social media. 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

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You know, of course, I'm me, Matty Grimes, with you till 2. Well, finishing now, anyway. Thanks very much, Steve, for your company. Following us, 2 o'clock, it is the Reading Room with Krista. 3 o'clock, Jazz Cabin with Frank. 5 o'clock, I just looked at it as well, actually. I can't remember what's on the 5 o'clock. 6 o'clock, we're back, anyway. repeat today's show. 8 o'clock, Kenny Allen Dist. 9 o'clock, Michael's here with his Film Legend Show, and then we're back at 10. Thank you very much, Steve, for your company. We're back tomorrow at 12. What was I going to say then? Yeah, that's right. Show's repeat tonight at 6, 10 and 6 tomorrow morning. There you go. You'll get it right eventually. Thanks for your company. Leave with Joseph Locke and goodbye from all of us. We'll see you soon. Bye-bye.

0: Oh, I'm so glad school's done and you're ready to go with the boys a lot.
1: Yeah, and I'm so excited for it tonight, Jez. Are you?
0: Yeah, honestly, I really am. Lexi, are you coming tonight?
2: Well, what are you going on about? What's the Boise?
0: You really don't know what the Boise is?
2: Not the faintest idea.
0: Well, the Boise is Edge Hill Youth Club.
1: It used to be just for boys, but now it's for both genders.
0: Well, there's football,
1: art,
0: table tennis,
1: pool,
0: dancing machines,
1: and air hockey,
0: and lots more.
2: Wow, that's a lot of things. But who works there?
0: Lots of boss staff.
2: Well, how much is it to get in?
1: It's only £1 entry.
0: There's a tuck shop, which you don't need much for. It's all dead cheap.
2: Oh, really?
3: Shall we go then, Mummy?
2: Yeah, go on then. Let's go.
0: Come on, let's go.
4: Yeah! Hello, my name's Steve Farragher, and I'm here to explain to you all about the LCR Club 100. 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If you'd like more information or more details, then contact me, Steve Farragher, by emailing steve@l-c-r.co.uk. 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

0: 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If you live in Liverpool 8, you're out of work, thinking about a career change, or just need a bit of support, we are a local, friendly team who are here to help you with anything from CVs, job searching, applications, and interview practice. 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It's just a short walk from Prince's Park Gates. We're open Monday to Friday, 9 till 4:30. 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
2: 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It's just a short walk from Prince's Park Gates. We're open Monday to Friday, 9 till 4:30. 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
7: This is Percy wishing Edie all the best, hoping she has a very nice passage and that she'll be very happy in Canada with Margaret. Good luck, Edie.
8: Well.

0: The story of Percy Phillips, the man who recorded the Beatles. Episode 1.
1: Well, Percy Phillips, he was a Kensington resident for most of his life. He was born in Warrington in 1895. That's the amazing thing, isn't it? Because some of these guys, man, who were working in the 60s and 70s in the music business in Liverpool, they were born in Victorian times, you know, and he was one of them. And he was very interested in technology because, you know, as you probably know, those first 50 years of the 20th century, like 1900 to 1950, say, all our modern things were discovered, invented, you know, developed, telly, cars, aeroplanes, cameras, music, recording, you know, tape, wax discs, acetate discs, you know, and that was all invented and developed in the first part of Percy Phillips's life. So, you know, he will have seen a plane fly over Liverpool for the first time anyone ever saw a plane flying anywhere. You know, that was the age he was born into as well. So in his life, there were people like Marconi or John Logie Baird. So that all these people who were called pioneers then, you don't really hear the word now. In those days, the first part of the 20th century, pioneers were everywhere, you know, in flight, you know, in photography, as I say, in television, radio. These guys were developing brand new things, you know, based on work that people had done previously. So Percy Phillips loved inventions and the new world that was coming in front of him. And when he was quite a young kid, he went to fight in the First World War. You know, he was too young, really, but he went, and his dad went as well. Percy Phillips' dad was called George Phillips. He was the chief inspector of Warrington Police, incredibly. And in the First World War, he was like 53 years old, and him and Percy went off to France.